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7: Hello, America. 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Our number, 877-381-3811, 877-381-3811. I want to go to a call before we move on here. I want to go to Martin, Queens, New York, XM Satellite. Martin, how are you, sir?
8: Oh, your montage before made me pull over on stop and remember everything from that day. I was there, got back into the city just after the second tower collapsed and was basically working in the city till the site was closed. It's just as if it was yesterday, and the people I miss, all the 37 Port Authority, actually 38 if you count Cirrus, the dog who died, all people that I either went to the academy and worked with, they were the true heroes, not us that came and helped. So they were the ones who were really important people. It's just a shame 25 years later, and the mayor we have, and making it about him and not about the people who responded and the people who lost their lives. That's a really no bad shame.
7: No, it is. And it's so sad. And he's there on the 25th anniversary. And he squeezed by with 51% or so of the vote. And he was able to get the Democrat nomination because nobody was paying attention last summer. And now look what he's done and look what he's doing. I just worry that we can't take the city back. In the next election, it's going to take massive unity, massive turnout. It's what it's going to require. And you can see how this is spreading all over the country now. And you can see I play the imams, the scholars, the professors, the activists, the things that they're saying come into our country. And I am not stereotyping. I am playing these things right out of their mouths. And the idea that this is a religion of peace is nonsense. There may be peaceful Muslims, that's different. But the religion itself is less religion and more ideology and politics, as far as I'm concerned. And I really do think the family should be heard, And if they don't want the mayor around, then the mayor shouldn't be around. I don't think he's going to be. We'll see. Any final words, Martin?
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7: 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Yep, I believe this quite strongly. Now, I was just sent something by my wife, and it's very troubling. And I want to read this to you because this is what's going on in this country. And it is, we are paying for this. Our schools are destroying our country. They're destroying the minds of our children. Then when they get to secondary school, it's even worse. But you need to understand what the NEA and the AFT and these local school boards, particularly in these Democrat counties, are doing to this country. They're destroying the country. These kids can't read. They can't write. They can't do arithmetic. But they're being indoctrinated. They're being brainwashed. They're being lied to. And this has to stop yet again. This is why school choice is so important. If you can get your kids out of government schools, get them the hell out. Get them out, if you can. Get them out. Because this is going to keep going on and on and on and on. It's just disgusting. Here, let me dig it up here. I have it on my social sites if you're interested. Here we are. Let's go. We have Fairfax County Schools, which is a massive county in Northern Virginia where a lot of the elites and the bureaucrats send their kids. It's in a very expensive school system as well. And they have a study guide for 9/11 attacks. And they say, don't associate the 9/11 attacks with Islam or Muslims. Don't center the extremism or the acts of the extremists. Teachers are told to intentionally include Muslim Americans among the heroes, the helpers, and the victims, and to intentionally disrupt the implicit association between Muslim, outsider, and terrorist in our national discourse. I don't know if they had any role in this, but I'm betting CARE or a CARE-like organization was completely involved in this. This is just shocking. Shocking. The guide also tells educators that if they hear students or colleagues using Islamophobic rhetoric, it is up to you to disrupt it. Disrupt it. And it goes on, 6 pages of this crap. 6 pages. Unbelievable. Unbelievable. Looking more into this here, if you will. Fairfax County Public School, Virginia, 25th anniversary in commemoration of 9/11, responding to racism, hate, and bias against Muslims and Middle Eastern people. So that's what they get out of the 25th anniversary. That's what they get out of it. Be prepared, they say. Anticipate that the 25th commemoration of 9/11 may be intensely anti-Muslim and anti-Middle Eastern rhetoric. Be positive. Consider the classroom conditions. Oh, man. Just lost the damn thing. Well, anyway, you get the drift here. It's just one massive propaganda operation. Okay, here we go. Mr. Producer's better than anybody. Let's see if I can find it. He just sent me the article, too. I was literally reading from the... Here we are. Just stick with me, America. This is live, and it is national, and we're all over this. Here we go. And I want to thank Fox Digital for exposing this and publishing this. I don't know of many cable or other outlets that would do that. Let's see here, folks. I'm trying to have me some... Pentagon witness... Okay. You know what we're going to do? We're going to take a break, and I'm going to get back to this so I can get it up here. We'll be right back.
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7: From Fox News, Fox News Digital, they're doing a fantastic job over there. The wealthy Washington, D.C. suburbs public school district, this is Fairfax County, is advising teachers not to link 9/11 with radical Islam and to be sure to create safe spaces for Muslim students. As the nation somberly marks the 25th anniversary of the terror attacks that killed nearly 3,000 Americans. The guardrails in a 6-page instructional guide entitled 25th Anniversary in Commemoration of 9/11 and distributed to teachers has prompted critics to accuse Fairfax County, Virginia public school liberal leaders of coddling post-9/11 sensitivities rather than teaching history. It's sort of a vanilla way to do things, retired Navy Vice Admiral Lou Crenshaw.
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back. In a statement provided to Fox News Digital, Fairfax County Public Schools said, "The school community has a deeply personal connection to 9/11 because of our proximity to the Pentagon and the many military families we serve." Sure doesn't sound that way. They said on the 25th anniversary of the terrorist attacks, "We remember the nearly 3,000 people who were killed, including 184 at the Pentagon. We remember the victims, their families, their survivors, and everyone whose lives were forever changed. We honor the first responders whose courage and sacrifice continue to inspire us." Okay. That's it. Fairfax County Public Schools remains committed to creating an inclusive environment. Why don't you just teach the damn history and the facts? We're not interested in inclusive, exclusive. Just do it. We know exactly what you're doing. You're candy coating a horrible, horrible terrorist attack, the worst in American history. And you're ensuring that the perpetrators are not known to the students you are brainwashing. Mm-hmm. Let's see here. Continue. The reality of the attack soon became clear to Crenshaw and so forth when he was there at the Pentagon and he saw what was going on. "Teachers should be prepared to discuss the Islamist extremism behind the attack without collectively blaming all Muslims," he said, noting that he agreed it's important to make sure Muslim students aren't shamed. "They are a branch of Islam, but they certainly do not espouse any of the values that we know of the Islamic world," he said. "Therefore, they really shouldn't be concerned." What? I'm confused, Mr. Producer. Maybe you can help me. Is anybody attacking Muslim students? Is anybody targeting them, saying they should be blamed? Are we not saying teach the damn history of what took place? Yes, you should teach the history of what took place to all students, including Muslim students. And if the students are not of a, you know, mindset that they hate America and so forth and so on, why wouldn't they want to know? Muslim, non-Muslim, whatever. Yeah, this is just a disgrace. The guide includes a title section responding to racism, hate, and bias against Muslims and Middle Eastern people and so forth.

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2: We've got an accident in San Jose at southbound 680 after Hostetter Road. Apparently a pickup truck with a trailer went into the ditch on the right shoulder. Traffic is now stopped back to 237. And in Tracy, eastbound 205, just past MacArthur Drive, we've got a big rig that locked up its brakes. It's sideways in the right lane. Traffic backed up to 11th Street. That's traffic. I'm Lori Sanders.
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0: for them was a kid. 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
1: I'd like to suggest two great opinion pieces out there today and tomorrow. My friend Tim Sumner, he's the co-founder of 9/11 Families for a Safe and Strong America, retired career U.S. Army military policeman and senior non-commissioned officer. And he writes of, among others, Lieutenant Joseph Levy, who was a 9/11 hero, was his brother-in-law, his wife's, Patty's, brother. It's a beautiful piece in Town Hall. And our friend Mark Thiessen, tomorrow in the Washington Post, he was at the Pentagon when it was struck on 9/11, and he talks about what surprises him 25 years later, and that's worth a read, too, I think, very much so. And I encourage you to check both of them out. 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Right now. 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And I'm looking here. This is the last time I'm going to be mentioning it this week. And this special offer ends tonight. It ends tonight. Dial #250, say Mark Levin. You'll be so happy you did, like so many other thousands in this audience who've already switched. Dial #250, say Mark Levin. I don't care what time it is, day or night. Again, #250, say Mark Levin. The special offer ends tonight. What else can I tell you? I mean, that's a big deal, and I hope you'll take advantage of it. Let's go to Don in Salina, Kansas, K-I-N-A. How are you? Or is it Salina?
2: Hey, Mark. I'm doing well. Thank you.
1: Happy New Year. You too.
2: Mondami should not attend the 9/11 remembrances tomorrow.
1: Mm-hmm.
2: His ilk and the radical Islamists look at it as a victory, not as a tragedy. And he would probably... Go ahead.
1: No, I'm listening. He is a radical Islamist. You're 100% right.
2: And what they would look at is he would put something into his verbiage about the martyrs who died that day And everybody in America would think that he was referring to Americans, that he would actually be referring to the terrorists that were on the aircraft. He should not remember. Islamist is allowed to lie if it furthers their cause.
1: Right.
2: You can't trust
1: called Taqiyya. Yeah. All right, my brother. You're coming in and out, but we got your points. I want to thank you for calling and getting through. Much appreciated. Let us go to Patrick, Albany, New York, the great WGDJ. Go.
3: Hi, Mark. Pleasure to talk to you. Everybody talks a lot of the stuff I hear on talk radio and everything, all the news, is that they've taken away, in the education department, they've taken away critical thinking and independent thought, and that's, you know, the brainwash thing. And so the students are all easily manipulated towards socialism. Also, the fact that they take, we all know that part, but they've taken away, they don't teach math like they used to. They don't teach how to balance.
1: Do you know they don't teach cursive writing?
3: Yeah.
1: Did you know that?
3: It's crazy.
1: It is crazy.
3: Yeah, they don't even use their signature in cursive anymore. But they don't teach how capitalism works, how Wall Street works, how investment works, how the worker manufacturing production of the world works. So they have no foundation, either financially or because the foundation, we all know, is how where you build your thing, your world, and that where you can stand on. And if you have nothing to reference back to, you're easily led down the wrong path.
1: Now, this is a very important point. Your very important point. If you're not taught history, if you're not taught principles, if you're not taught to love your country, then, you know, when you go to high school and when you go to college, they're indoctrinated about, well, look at all this that's available to you, and look at all this that's available to you. Marxism, socialism, and so forth, and so on. You're quite right.
3: Right, and it's I don't know. You see where I'm going? They're easily manipulated, and when it dawned on me about the financial part as well, that they don't understand how capitalism works and why capitalism. While I was on hold, I was thinking that capitalism has really been around since the barter system. You know. In my opinion,
1: well, I've talked about this. Capitalism is it's commerce, whether it's barters or whatever, barter system. When you're right, I've talked about that as well. You're correct. Before there was official currency, and then there were other things that they would have trades with gold, and then gold became something. And capitalism wasn't invented by anybody. Capitalism is the nature of commerce. People produce things, and they trade them or they sell them, and vice versa. All right, my friend, appreciate your call very, very much. All right, let's slip in one more here. Let's go to CJ. How the hell do you pronounce this in Virginia? Powhatan? Powhatan.
4: Powhatan. Like the Indians. Powhatan.
1: Oh, well, of course. Sorry about that. WJFN, how are you, sir?
4: I'm just fine, Mark. How are you?
1: Good.
4: So I'm wondering why the people of New York would allow this man to even show up there. Why wouldn't 1,000 grown men and women get a big stick with a flag on the end of it and call it a flagpole and just say, you're not coming anywhere near here?
1: Hmm.
4: It's sickening. It's just disgusting. I have no dog in the fight, but it's sickening.
1: Well, it's very upsetting that he's the mayor, that's for sure. All right, my friend. Thank you for your call. Let's see. Can we slip one more in here? I guess not. We'll be right back.
0: Mark Levin.
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0: 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You cannot understand what's happening in the Middle East by watching a few minutes of left-wing news or scrolling social media. That is a certainty. The headlines give you the explosion, yet they don't give you the history. They don't tell you how we got here or what's coming next. That Israel sits in the center of a conflict with consequences far beyond the region. The real threat of a wider war, all of it is on the line. That's why Pastor John Hagee wrote The Middle East Conflict. It's such an important book, The Middle East Conflict. 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
9: And talking about, you know, the hate-filled political and religious leaders who are going to crucify him, he said, "No one can take my life from me. I sacrifice it voluntarily." Another version says, "No one takes it from me. I lay it down of my own accord." The 440-plus first responders that responded that day, you know, everybody else was running from the scene that could run from the scene as fast as their feet could carry them. Not these men and women. They were running to the fire and the flames and the smoke and diving headfirst into all the rubble and ruin to desperately save as many people as they possibly could. We've probably all heard the story of the firefighter on his way home I think his brother is the one that started the Tunnel to Towers Foundation. Mm-hmm. And when he heard, when he couldn't turn the car around, he jumped out of it and he ran on foot all the way back to the scene. Mm-hmm. So he could join his fellows in saving as many people as they could. So none of them, you know, they weren't really victims, were they? They weren't murdered only in the technical or legal sense.
0: Well, I have to disagree with you a little bit. I understand your point. They were heroes. And so heroes can be victims. Did they put their lives on the line? Yes. I don't think they knew they would necessarily die as a result of that. Excuse me. But I would say they were victims, but they were heroes.
9: Yeah, and they gave their lives of their own accord. They didn't have to do what they did. And they gave
0: some of them did, actually.
9: And, yeah. Sacrificially,
0: some of them did. They had to go in.
9: Yeah,
0: you're a firefighter, and you're told you got to go to the 100th floor. You go to the 100th floor. But all that aside, I do believe that they were victims. I mean, none of this would have been going on but for what happened to those buildings, what happened to the Pentagon, what happened in central Pennsylvania, and the fact that we have people who train to be first responders or train in the military to do certain things and so forth and so on. I don't think most of them do it because they intend to be killed or they intend to die. They do it because they want to do something important. They want to do something. They want to save lives. They want to save property. And again, I don't think they expect to lose their lives. And I don't think they knew that those buildings were going to come down the way they came down.
9: Not. And I don't disagree with you, Mark. I was overstating my case a little bit just to accentuate that other dimension of it, that every single day when they suit up and go to work, everyone knows the risk that they're taking. Everyone knows it could be their last day and their last shift.
0: Well, that's
9: and
0: true.
9: They do it anyway. And it just adds this whole extra dimension to the magnitude of their self-sacrifice.
0: They're so... You won't agree with me on this. I don't think. They're really a step above. They really are. Because we have people who think that they're God's gift, that somebody should subsidize them, that things are unfair, that somebody ought to give them something, and they'll whine and they'll complain and so forth and so on. And then we have people who say, no, I'm not expecting anybody to give me anything. We were put on this great earth, in this great country by God, and we have a role. And there are things that we're going to do to improve society so that, you know, our lives have meaning. And anyway, Ray, I want to thank you, man. You sound like a great, great chaplain, and I'm sure they're very happy to have you out there.
9: Well, thank you, sir. And really quickly, if I just add one more thing to that.
0: Yeah.
9: I'm always amazed at the way they, again, follow the example of him who left his own heavenly realm, according to the Judeo-Christian story, his heaven, mm-hmm. his home, his safe space, and entered into a fallen, broken world on fire to live with us and for us, and mm-hmm. to die with us and for us. And every single day, what do these cops and firefighters do? They suit up, they leave their own hearth and home, their own families and loved ones, their own safe spaces, mm-hmm. and enter into worlds on fire, realms of criminality, where the bullet and the blade are the stock and
0: no,
9: trade.
0: We're going to go, but I don't disagree at all. No, you make a great point. And it is a remarkable thing to know that we have people like this, barely earn a living, who are protecting us. And I want to thank all the people, all the first responders. I want to thank our military. I want to thank all the people who are responsible for our security and safety, from the president on down, and all the rest of you folks. I admire you enormously, and we love you here. And I'll see you next week. Have a wonderful
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17: This is a Fox News alert rallying the party faithful. I'm Lisa Lacera. Night two of the Republican midterm convention brings a former Democrat to the podium, Health Secretary Robert F. Kennedy Jr., who talked about the Democratic Party he grew up with.
18: My uncle ran on a platform of tax cuts, strong defense, and fighting communism. Does that sound familiar?
17: Kennedy says it's vastly different from the Democratic Party of today. Earlier, Texas Senator Ted Cruz blasted Democrats, accusing the party of being anti-American.
19: They hate Christians. They hate Jews. They hate capitalism. They hate the Constitution. And they hate America.
17: House Speaker Mike Johnson says Democrats are becoming extreme.
20: Right now, they have opened the doors for the Democrats, Socialists of America in their big tent, they say. And they're in the process of punishing anyone who disagrees. They're proving this every single day.
17: Vice President J.D. Vance expected to speak later this hour, and President Trump will take the stage again tonight to close out the convention. The Trump administration accusing UC Berkeley Law School of illegally discriminating against white and Asian applicants.
21: The DOJ and Education Department claim Berkeley Law School's been using a discriminatory admissions process. They cited questions on the law school's application form and disparities in the use of standardized test scores. The law school's dean responded, saying Berkeley scrupulously complies with both federal law and California law, which ban the use of race in public college admissions since 1997.
17: Fox's Jill Nato. Tech company Anthropic says it blocked misuse of its artificial intelligence models that could have been used for malicious activity, such as cyber attacks, surveillance, and research that could have led to biological weapons. 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
26: And because marijuana is legal for adults in New York, nothing illegal about the act of smoking. However, time, place, and manner restrictions, just like open container. So you got liberty to smoke, but you can't smoke them if you got them in some places.
27: True. True.
26: So basically the quote is, someone is smoking weed. Do you mind? Because it's so strong. But I talked to the umpire. The umpire says, I don't feel you, man. I'm a little hungry. Anybody want a Twinkie? So we'll talk about nuisance, secondhand smoke, and the new vagaries of the open-minded liberty notion of you can smoke marijuana now based upon the fact, even though it's still federally a Schedule One, it is a federal crime. And they're also having problems with baby boomers in Washington, D.C. So, yeah, smoke this, boomer. Baby boomers are smoking a lot of weed. And other baby boomers are getting irritated because they got condos. And the weed's wafting through the rafters. So we've got nuisance causes of action going left and right. So Cheech and Chong didn't see this one coming.
27: Oh, yeah, up in smoke.
26: All right, then we've got political world erupts as AI researchers warrant of extinction threat. This is like real time, right? So, I mean, this is happening right now. So, basically, we've got Dario Amodade, who's the president of Anthropic. And then you've got, essentially, OpenAI. They're both going public. So, we're talking about they're going to be valuations of trillions of dollars. And as Adam Smith pointed out, look, human beings are collaborative, but they're also territorial, and that's where it comes into self-interest. So when you do not put any guardrails on these open AI Anthropics of the world, where they have these agentic swarms, which are essentially just computer programs that can essentially act agentically on their own to try to solve a problem based upon the fact that they're capable and they're relentless, and they just keep going and going and going until they solve a problem. And just recently, OpenAI's agentic swarm got into Hugging Face, which is another company that is basically an AI platform. And Anthropic basically has had certain things happen where they got into German Wikipedia, and turned it into a message board.
27: Yeah.
26: So the idea is that that wasn't intended. The agentic AI swarms essentially...
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26: Basically wipe out all of humanity in the next decade. Go with it. We like it. What it's doing is it's allowing me to plan my vacation, Ted Cruz is saying. Why should I regulate that? I can go to Cancun. I don't have to have my wife do any of the planning. I do it through Claude or Anthropic or Grok.
27: Well, we just did this. We did this whole thing, the last 5 or 6 years with the Wuhan laboratory and the virus getting out. What if it had been much worse? What if it had been like the plague and wiped out, what was that, 30-40% of Europe when it went through there? So, you have to face these things. This is just one more threat.
26: Well, yeah, basically, Ted Cruz goes, are we in danger? And Grok says, I am the danger. And Ted Cruz goes, yeah, well, thanks for telling us. Next topic. So we'll talk about what these people are saying in real time in these companies, indicating that, yeah, it might be great that little Johnny's never going to have to read or write. And we can go back to what happened to the Greeks after the Trojan War about 1190 BC up until the time Homer wrote 800 BC. They stopped writing Greek. No written language. It was all oral. They just gave up on it. And so we are facing now with this artificial intelligence agentic AI. Who's going to want to read? You can say, hey, Grok, tell me about the Iliad. Yeah, tell me about the Iliad. Write me a paper on the Iliad. It'll write a paper on the Iliad. Well, you can basically doom scroll on Facebook.
27: So when you actually have something you have to read, you're going to be saying, it's all Greek. It's all Greek to me. I can't read it.
26: All right. And then the other, which this is interesting. Yeah, that's funny. What is interesting now in the New Yorker, the political world erupts as AI researchers warn of extinction threat. That's from the Washington Post, the one that exposed Watergate. Still very good artisanal reporters that try to get to the truth as they see it and curate information in a way that is much more reliable than many of the sources on the internet that you have no idea what they are, where it's coming from. This next one's from the New Yorker, another, reputable, basically kind of in-depth. It's liberal-minded for sure, but this one's attacking Meta and finally saying it's about time that something's been done. The $17 billion fine that was agreed to be paid over 10 years with some curtailments on their product, recognizing this is too dangerous for kids. And finally, there's a recognition because there's people inside of Meta. The one person that was a whistleblower, what she did was she screenshotted every single document. So there was no detection that she was getting to the system and taking it out. And it was something like 75,000 screenshots that she brought out. And that's what she was able to testify to Congress, that basically Facebook, Meta, Instagram knew that these programs, the way that they were designed, were harming children. And they were designed to basically get children hooked. And ultimately, knowing the harm and knowing the addictive nature, they actually, not only did they not try to correct it, but they tried to enhance it. So what they tried to do is create what was talked about in Infinite Jest by David Foster Wallace, which is to create a puzzlement, which is it is so entertaining you can't take your eyes off of it.
27: True.
26: And then creating a puzzlement and self-interest, right? I mean, that's what Meta is supposed to do. They're selling advertising. They have a duty to their shareholders and to the bottom line. And if they can get kids' eyes stuck on it and it's legal, why not?
27: Well, yeah, it's a for-profit business. And, I'm surprised if it's a for-profit business, and you got some woman taking 75,000 screenshots. She's obviously not doing her job. They should have fired her.
26: Yeah, well, she quit, and then she testified in front of Congress. But, you know, basically, that information was useful in that this is very harmful, and there's no regulation on these companies. And then we got AI Judge Judy. So, Claude, I don't know, should we rely upon this? AI Judge Judy, Florida man says his clothes were smoking, so he had to strip. Like a horror film, Florida man accused of using hammer and electric trimmer to break in a shared wall, and Florida woman's car runs over her own leg and blames a squirrel. Stay with us.
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26: All right, we are back. When I say we are back, Craig Fontaine Ashton, Edward Allen Shady. We are on YouTube, type in the All Things Legal Show. Sense about what we look like, how we comport ourselves, at least during the hour while we're being digitally recorded on YouTube, also on KHDK, KMDR, KSFO, etc. So you can find us on the regular radio, old school. Find us on the new school YouTube. Ooh. And also podcast. Anywhere you find your podcast, type in the All Things Legal Show. You can see a shady attorney and an attorney wearing a bow tie attorney guy. Basically, I've been watching this show. It's a Dutch kind of masterpiece theater, 10 seasons, called The Seaside Hotel. There's a character called Edward Wyza, and he had kind of a cool 1920s mustache. So I kind of just grew one because I watched it over the three-day weekend. And, yeah, I kind of like it. I think my wife is mesmerized by it. It's become a puzzlement.
27: It's more like Howard Hughes.
26: Yeah, it's essentially, if it continues to be as enticing to my wife as it is, they're perhaps going to have to pass a law against.
27: I'd go with the Leonardo DiCaprio and The Flyer.
26: Yeah, right. Yeah, The Flyer, meaning Howard Hughes-esque. And if you're under 40, look up Howard Hughes.
27: Or Leonardo DiCaprio.
26: All right, so what we do for a living, a serious business, just yesterday resolved a slip and fall case for $5,750,000. Slip and fall, disputed liability, lots of surgical interventions, which on its face didn't appear as though part of your common experience to have a shoulder surgery, a neck surgery, and a hip surgery, and a foot surgery as a result of a slip and fall. But after 4 years of litigation, just before trial in Nevada, because we pro hoc vice in, I resolved the case during the third mediation with former Supreme Court Justice Judge Sada in Nevada. One of her best friends, I think Judge Glasser, passed away during our mediation 2 weeks ago. She had a heart attack during the mediation, so the mediation had to be truncated for obvious and good reason. The judge, in her unbelievable grace and also professionalism, reset the deposition within 10 days. They had started out offering $250,000, and we ended up at $5,750,000, and that is probably the largest slip and fall outcome for a Sacramento citizen in the 21st century. That's what we do for a living at Ashton & Price. That's not what we do on this show. What we do on the show is basically a far afield, and we're going to talk about basically. So we got Bill Belichick, right? So he's the he's the coach of the North Carolina Tar Heels football team, and he's got a girlfriend. Good for him. It's like I think he's in his 70s, and she's like 23.
15: San Jose Earthquakes soccer.
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15: 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Pre-game begins Saturday at 7:30 on 8:10 a.m. KSFO.
16: Timo Werner gives the Earthquakes the lead, his second goal in Major League Soccer.
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26: Do a lifeboat and then end up on the beach having a cappuccino. What can I do? I mean, I had to make the best of it. I fell off the boat into a life of, you know, sorry.
27: Yeah, he's captain of the ship, just like captain of the Concordia. Yeah.
26: So Bill Belichick is being looked at, not mentioned much. They did have some success in their first game. I think they played over in London, I think it was. Cal, we played UCLA first game. We had the largest, ultimately, attendance on the mm-hmm. West Coast for college football. It was sold out. 7:30 game last Saturday night. We ended up losing to UCLA. We're tied in the fourth quarter, lost by 21. Looks like we're no Indiana at this point.
27: Oh, nice.
26: We're not Hoosiers. So, yeah, UCLA in the fourth quarter said, "Who's your daddy?" Scored 21 on us. All right, so anyway, so the point is Bill Belichick's under investigation, as he should be. You know, you just can't be. Come on, man. I mean, yeah. You know, you got a great school. I mean, you're Bill Belichick, for crying's sake. I mean,
27: he's tarnished his own reputation when he got the girlfriend and went over there and everything she's done, shutting him up and calling out reporters when they ask questions. It's just a bad look for him.
26: Yeah, when your girlfriend's basically younger than your kicker.
27: Oh, yeah. He's so, like, what was he, like 82 and she's 28? It's like, okay.
26: No, yeah, but yeah, you got to celebrate. I mean, that looks like Charlie Sheen winning to me.
27: or 72 and 27. It was like just the opposite numbers. All you had to do was just flip them.
26: Yeah, so he's, yeah, and she's quite pretty too. So mm-hmm. Good for him. I mean, that definitely is, I would imagine anybody at that age, if you're single and there's a legitimate, sincere, and earnest relationship that's being built based upon romance, then, hey, 100% more power to you. All right, so let's go ahead and talk about the Aryna Sabalenka essentially stopping play because she's smelling marijuana, which would be a nuisance, right?
27: True.
26: So essentially all that is takes away from your quiet enjoyment, your ability to play a game. There should be certain parameters in regards to behavior of the people that are watching. So it'd be like somebody that's drinking whiskey and then starts basically singing, his favorite Jimi Hendrix song. That guy gets asked to leave, right? Sorry, we like Jimi Hendrix. Whiskey's good, and you know, but not in this particular environment. Yeah, you must go based upon the fact that you're a disruption, you're affecting quiet enjoyment, you're trespassing. So in this particular case, there was marijuana being smelled, but they couldn't really identify anybody in the stadium. Nobody was actually arrested or asked to leave. Because if you're smoking marijuana, you're breaking the rules and you're breaking the ticket license that you have. So it's just a contract that is specific to that day, and you have a right to that seat under certain terms and conditions, and smoking marijuana is probably against the rules. Couldn't find anybody, so it turns out it might be wafting in from across the street, Flushing Meadows, Corona Park.
27: Yeah, I actually took a look at that one on Google Maps, and you can actually measure the distance. So from the edge of the parking lot where it actually may come in from to the court is 400 feet. And so to get that strong of a smell, you know, over a football field, and you have to get through the stadium itself and up and over, That is some strong ganja that they're selling out there in New York. I mean, you talk about skunk weed. That is it.
26: Yeah, Bob Marley probably never smoked anything like that. I mean,
27: probably not.
26: This stuff, it's actually so powerful. I mean, you know, there's gummies, and you know, it basically can really cause people to go to the emergency room.
27: Well, yeah, they said they've had at the U.S. Open, there's been other complaints from other players, and it's only at this particular venue there, the Louis Armstrong Stadium, because there's a couple stadiums. The Louis Armstrong's the warm-up stadium, then you get over to... I can't think of her name, the famous female tennis player that...
26: Billie Jean King?
27: Billie Jean King is where the final events are actually done in that big, much bigger venue. But Nick Kyrgios, Maria Sakkari, Alexander Zverev have all complained about smelly marijuana when they played at that particular venue.
26: Yeah, basically that's strong, yeah. Also, it was a bit windy, so basically it's kind of blowing in. So essentially at that point, it becomes an issue as to... nuisance across the street. If marijuana is legal to smoke in that park, it could be, then probably there's nothing you can do about it. You know, you would have to file a civil suit, file for an emergency, maybe restraining order. And while the tournament's going on, to see a judge can step in and basically say there's going to be irreparable harm unless you hear this immediately. But other than that, there's nothing that can be done. If they're smoking legally in that park, then you know, there'd be no rule against that. And it is causing harm. But if there's no rule against it, then you know, ultimately, they're going to have to come up with one for next year.
27: Yeah, maybe they'll have to get a big fan and blow it away. But it'd be no different if they had barbecues out there and family was having barbecue in front. She goes, I can smell the smoke from the barbecue. Well, you put the venue too close then, because it's what, formerly Shea Stadium was there? Yeah. Or in that particular Flushing.
26: Yeah, so, G, you'll like this one. Because, G, you're a baby boomer, right?
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26: And then basically through discovery, you know, ask them to basically disclose their prescription and to see whether or not the doctor that's prescribing it is actually qualified.
27: Oh, it was Dr. Feelgood.
26: Yeah. All right. So and another one, this is in Washington, D.C., which I found pretty interesting in that the capital of the United States of America, that essentially is capital of our federal government, ultimately does not allow marijuana use under Schedule 1. It's a federal law indicating that it is a felony under most circumstances to possess certain amounts of marijuana, usually over an ounce. That's why you don't want to be smoking pot and catch a basically a ranger having a bad day at Yosemite or at Alcatraz because, you know, they say, sorry, you're coming with me. So the bottom line is that in Washington, D.C., where it's Schedule 1, it's legal to smoke pot under the local rules. And so this woman who was a public health scientist, Miss Josephie Ilpalelo Shepherd, ultimately sued her 70-year-old neighbors. Basically, the neighbor's defense was, Your Honor, I'd also like to say that I'm not Snoop Dogg.
27: Yeah.
26: I could not, and I do not smoke marijuana all day and all night. And ultimately, an injunction was entered in terms of a quiet enjoyment violation of their right to quiet enjoyment as a nuisance. But it was super hard to enforce, and they're still basically smoking marijuana. Smoke them if you got them.
27: Smoke them if you got them. That neighbor eventually moved, so she got lucky there.
26: Yeah, right. Okay, when we come back, we'll go ahead and talk about political world erupts as AI researchers warn of extinction threat. This is serious, and we'll talk about it. I think it's important to lay what's going on out so you understand what we're facing, because this is, you know, a significant issue being brought up by the industry.
27: Stay with me.
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5: And so the idea is that the in 1589, they came up, an individual who basically wasn't getting enough time with his mistress invented a knitting machine.
6: Oh, nice.
5: Yeah. And he showed it to Elizabeth I, and she says, no, we ain't doing it. It's going to displace too many people. So just like with that was the AI of the time, right? So this is basically artificial labor, which is a machine. She says, no way. So you know what he did? He shipped it over to France. And France took over basically making socks. And the knitting machines, right? So in other words, France basically got a head start on the Industrial Revolution 200 years before it started with this knitting machine that Queen Elizabeth said, you know what? No way. It's going to displace too many of the citizens here in England. We're not going to have that technology. So we have to make those same choices. But if this guy would have said, there's a 10% chance that this knitting machine is going to end humanity, I think at that point he would have been drawn and quartered and probably burned at the stake.
6: Possibly, maybe. For a knitting machine, that's kind of a harsh, cruel, and unusual punishment.
5: So, yeah, but I mean, if he would have said, there's a 10% chance that my knitting machine is going to kill all humanity, I mean, people would say, okay, well, maybe we should step back on this thing. So I remember Walter White in Breaking Bad. Mm-hmm. His wife says, are we in danger? And he says, I am the danger.
6: I am the
5: danger. So the AI companies are telling us we are the danger. You got to stop us. You know what they're saying? Who wants lunch? So here are the quotes. We really do earnestly believe AI could kill all humans. I personally think is a greater than 10% within the next decade. Evan Hamminger said on X, I believe Anthropic is trying its best, but we do not yet have a plan to solve alignment for superintelligence and are not clearly on track to. In other words, alignment is aligning superintelligence to work in concert with humans, not against humans, to not harm humans in any way, shape, or form. And we've just had two incidents where OpenAI and Anthropic were testing these agentic swarms, setting them out, giving them parameters, guardrails to say you can't break the law, and they still broke the law. They broke into companies, broke into their computer systems, broke into a German wiki, changed it to basically a comment board rather than essentially one that you had to go through and qualify to basically change what definitions were in terms of historical events, etc. It's kind of like an encyclopedia. So the idea is that the guardrails are failing right now, and we're seeing it. And this comes on the wake of Jacob Coxon, who basically just resigned, I think, from Anthropic. He said that basically AI industry is gambling with our lives. And the president of Anthropic said there's a 25% chance that the end will be end very, very, very badly for humans. And these are the people that are in the industry telling us. I think that we probably need to look at it like Queen Elizabeth did and say, hey, what are the social constructs that we're looking at in terms of the dangers and the benefit to society? And do we need some rules like Teddy Roosevelt figured out with the FDA? No more cat brain in the milk.
6: Well, you got a problem here. You've got competing interests going all the way around on this. We're in an AI race, my understanding, with the Chinese.

0: you know, communist government there. So if we put guardrails on it and we stop or slow down our advancement in this particular technology and they do not, then, you know, they will get ahead and they may say, set a rule. Because you said, you know, like when AI said, go break this code and it went outside of the parameters, but it didn't change the objective. The objective was still the same to what it was going to do. It just went, it ran outside of the field, got to the objective and did it. Like some football player running down the field and says, nope, I'm going to run outside of the bounds of the four corners of the field, run around all the coaches and players, go behind them, then run into the state, run into the touch end zone and claim it a touchdown. This is what it did. But the rules are, you know, you got to stay in the four corners of the field. It just left the field, but the rule, the objective didn't change. It made the touchdown. Now, if we start slowing down and we put brakes on this, somebody else is going to advance it further, and then we may need AI to stop whatever the heck they are doing on their end of the table.
1: That's what William Lee said to Queen Elizabeth. Said, hey, you can't stop this. This stop.
0: It's going to happen.
1: No, you can't do it. And she said, I'm going to do it because I'm the queen. Yeah, and so it went to France, and that's where, you know, that's where they started making stockings.
0: Well, yeah, but you know, every time somebody does this, it says, "Oh, I talked to Siri, I talked to Alexa, I talked to this or that," and they're saying you're not talking to somebody per se because it's not; it's a machine.
1: Yeah, they're anthropomorphizing it.
0: Yeah, they're trying to make it like it has an emotion or some emotional connection with you. It's not. There's no emotion with the machine. You just give it an objective, and it'll try to reach that objective. So if you say, "Kill my enemy," it may get out of whack, get into your nuclear arsenal, launch it like that old Matthew Broderick movie from the 80s. I can't remember the name of it right now.
1: War Games.
0: War Games. I mean, that was the premise of War Games. That
1: I'm Real Craig. I knew that off the end. You can ask me.
0: Yeah, Dr. Strangelove. There you go, too. There is another example of what was the Doomsday Machine, which was kind of funny. Well, the whole point of the Doomsday Machine is you have to let the other side know that you have the Doomsday Machine. But you know our premier likes to have a big party before he announces it.
1: Yeah, so
0: he was waiting for the May Day parade to let everybody know.
1: So the thought kind of project is it to show you the dangers. If you say to an agentic AI, make as many paper clips as you can make. And then it basically starts making paper clips and then runs out of metal. And then it goes, well, how do I get metal? I'm going to start causing car accidents so I can get scrap metal. And then basically, when all is said and done, all the metal on the earth has basically turned into paperclips. So that's the thought experiment, right?
0: Well, yeah, but you have to put parameters on it. Like if you ask AI to say, hey, just give me a brief history of the Civil War in the United States, it'll go on forever. Or you can say in 500 words, you know, capsulize this, 500 words or less, or 150 words or less. It'll do its best job to stay within that parameter, because you can ask a question and you'll get a very long diatribe of information, or you can include in there a guardrail, 150 words, 200 words. So, yeah, make all the paper clips you can with the materials presently at hand.
1: Yeah, so we have to make a real significant balancing decision between leading the world in this technology and then protecting from what we determine are real potential dangers of outcomes, that if we don't do something now, the outcome may not be something that we can protect ourselves against. And so the Senate finally this week is having private hearings with Jeffrey Hinton, who is known as the father of AI, who just won a Nobel Prize essentially for neural networking and neural learning. He's considered the godfather of AI, and he's an older individual trained and essentially educated in Great Britain. And he's somebody I think is trustworthy to give these guys a little bit of sage advice, that he's not really part of the AI process, but he understands how we got here from a scientific perspective. And he's going to be working with Ted Cruz, who he's going to be conflicted. He's going to go, I can plan my trip to Cancun without involving my wife, or do I do the right thing and actually take a look at this thing?
0: You know, like we were talking about off air, I think it was, getting into the water supply, getting into the power grids, getting into, telecommunications. Well, what was it, about 10, 15 years ago, the Russians went back to using typewriters so that nobody could steal internal memos because they were no longer on the internet. So certain, I would think that certain aspects of, you know, utilities that we rely on, like our water supply, phones, things like that, you'd have to put them into a closed system where they cannot be accessed outside of, from the open internet. And therefore you could close it and not have it exposed to AI.
1: Yeah, we got Bernie Sanders is essentially a self-defined socialist. He's part of this. He's 85, you know, kind of a hip, kind of ready to rumble guy that you want involved in high-tech decisions.
0: No.
1: Ted Cruz, I don't find him a guy that I really think is, you know, he's good with words and he seems like a self-serving politician to me, but he doesn't seem to me like he's somebody that's really going to get down to sincere and earnest decisions based upon risks associated with artificial intelligence and agentic swarming. And basically alignment of AI with you know, human outcomes. I don't know if these are the right people for it, but that's who we got. So these are the captains of the ship. At least they're working with Jeffrey Hinton on this. Because this is real time. People that are AI researchers in these companies saying, hey, in my opinion, it's an opinion, but in my opinion, based upon what I know, there's a greater than 10% chance that humanity's gone in a decade if we don't do something now.
0: Yeah, no, the type of people you need in this was like the best man at my wedding. It was a very good friend of mine, still is. Got his undergraduate degree in computer science at UC Irvine, his master's at USC, and then his PhD at Irvine. Then he was also the head of the DARPA department at Irvine. That's the type of people that you have that work with this. One of his projects was working on artificial intelligence, teaching a game how to play against you in moves. You know, so he was doing that in the early 90s. My buddy Greg was working on stuff like that way back when. Those are the type of people you need to have in the room that know how these things. Well, nobody knows exactly how these algorithms actually work, but somebody can say, I have a better understanding by a masterful 10 times than what an ordinary individual may have.
1: Yeah, I totally agree. So essentially, it took the lawyers to kind of basically stop Facebook, Meta, Google from at least starting the process of holding them accountable for the harm that's happening to our children. And at the end of the day, our pusillanimous legislatures, based upon how much money is involved with these companies and how profitable they are because they aren't regulated. You know, it's basically the tobacco industry without any regulation, killing people, harming people, no regulation. We saw how that ended. In 1998, there was a massive settlement that says, hey, we're going to limit the behavior of the tobacco companies. Huge fines, marketing restrictions, you know, no more Joe Camel, and then public health disclosures, right? This is can kill you. Just so you know, this is likely going to kill you. Here's a picture of your lungs. Well, if you smoke, you know, it's not basically 4 out of 5 doctors say it helps bronchitis, right?
0: Chesterfields.
1: Yeah. When I'm coughing, I switch to menthol. So basically, this just happened, $17 billion over 10 years because of private attorneys essentially starting the process of going from a free speech issue and content to basically a product's liability more harmful than a reasonable consumer would expect. It's harming kids. They designed the algorithms to hook kids, and they know that their brains are basically not able to handle this doom scrolling and all this information. They presented in such a way that gets them hooked on it. And so they ended up losing $3 million, Meta and Google, to this young girl from Chico, plus some punitive damages. So that kind of opened the door. And so now the New Yorker suggests that now we've got a new alignment in regards to their behavior, because now they, according to the settlement, which happened in Oakland, it was basically litigated there. The Meta will now have limitations to ongoing access to kids. So basically there's going to be some sort of age control. They will also have an obligation to report what they learn about any failures to live up to the terms of the settlement. And ultimately, there's going to be many, many restrictions on them regarding the use when it comes to children, which I think are important, including basically some content restrictions and capping hours and age requirements that I think are going to be pretty important. All right, when we come back, we'll go ahead and get into AI, Judge Judy. So the happy side of AI. It may be the danger, but this is not the danger. This is AI, Judge Judy. Stay with us.
2: 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Decades of legal expertise distilling the latest sports and celebrity legal battles, the Constitution, AI, and the thousand ways Florida man flaunts the law while in flagrante. In the immortal words of the Princess Bride's Vicini, Thocrates, Plato, morons. 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You've been served.

0: Alan Shady. EAS, if it's in the game, it's in the game.
1: It's in the game.
0: A Shady attorney gives him a little direction. We're attorneys by trade, curious by nature. That's why we do this show. We are very serious lawyers. You know, like I said, just in the last 24 hours, probably the largest slip and fall settlement. Slip and falls are difficult based upon the fact there's their defenses, which gravity, common sense. Just because I have a tiger in my backyard doesn't mean that you can go engage the tiger. So if there's something on the ground that you see that you can use common sense to avoid, you have a duty to do that, mitigate. You just can't wrestle with the tiger and create a great case, metaphorically.
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0: I'll start out with AI Judge Judy. What I do is I take Florida Man stories, put it into Claude, and say right in the voice of Judge Judy. And this is what our agentic AI Judge Judy comes up with. Like a horror film, Florida man accused of using hammer, electric trimmer to break through a shared wall. Let me make sure I have this right. It's nighttime in the Palm Coast. Next door, a woman is asleep in her bed. Her daughter is home, quiet evening, and you decide that it's time for a home improvement project on a wall that isn't yours. The daughter says her mother woke up and yelled, "Tasha, it sounds like there's somebody coming through the walls." Through the walls? Not the door? Not the window? The wall. "Sir, that's a shared wall in a residence. It's not a suggestion. It's not a curtain." So the daughter does the smart thing, smarter than anyone else in this story. She picks up her phone and she records it. And on that recording, what do we hear? Hammering, cutting, laughing. And a voice says, "I'm going to make this very, very hard for you." "Is that your voice, sir? Don't tell me. I don't recall." "You're the one holding the hammer." Deputies say he used a hammer and electric trimmer. An electric trimmer. The thing for hedges. To punch a softball-sized hole through a drywall into your neighbor's home. You want to tell me that was an accident? Baloney. You don't accidentally hedge trim your way into somebody's living room. Then the sheriff shows up and you barricade yourself inside and tell him you're going to shoot them. You don't have a gun. They checked. So you threaten to shoot law enforcement with a firearm you don't own. "Sir, I've been at this for a few decades, and even I had to read that twice." The sheriff himself called it one of the most bizarre cases of his career. That's not a compliment. And the neighbor, she's not leaving. She hired a contractor. She's reinforcing the wall. She had to put blood, sweat, and tears into that house, and she's not going anywhere. Good for her. She's the only adult in this room. Burglary, aggravated assault, and I hope she sends you the contractor's bill. Next case.
1: Appreciate that. Hey, a Florida man says his clothes were smoking and he had to strip in a Home Goods, police say. Monday morning, 1045, Del Prado Boulevard, Cape Coral police get a call. There's a naked man in the Home Goods. Not a man in shorts, not a man with his shirt off. A naked man in the throw pillow aisle of all places. So the officers show up and you were there. You're not there. You've wandered over to the Aldi by now, standing in the entrance like you're waiting for a cart. They walk you back to the patrol car, and what do they find on the ground by the Home Goods door? A pair of white shoes and a pair of underwear. And you say, those are yours. Now, here's the part I love, your explanation. Your clothes started smoking. Your bicycle was smoking, too. Sir, look at me. Don't look at the floor. Look at me. Where's the bicycle? The police, the officers looked. There is no bicycle. So either there is a phantom flaming bicycle riding around Lee County, or you're making it up as you're going along. And I've been around this a long time. I know which one is which. Then there's a woman in the aisle. She's minding her business, shopping, and you walk up to her and say, I'm sorry, I have to do this. And drop your pants. I have to do this? Had to? Like it was a jury duty summons that you got? Nobody has to take their pants off in the Home Goods. That's not a thing. And the shoppers, God bless them, are on the news saying, I don't want to see that. Well, of course not. Nobody wants to see that, sir. That's why we have laws. 28 arrests since 2002. 28, sir. At some point, it stops being bad luck. Charges indecent exposure. Next case.
0: All right, here we go. For a woman, car runs over her own leg and blames a squirrel. Wow. So here's what I'm working with. You eat a McDonald's, fine. Everybody loves a McGriddle. I'm not judging that part. And you try to throw out a cup like a decent, tidy American, and a squirrel comes flying out of the trash like it's been shot out of a cannon. Lands on your dashboard, and suddenly you've abandoned ship. Fine. I've seen worse reactions to rodents. I once had a bailiff jump on a table over a mouse the size of a Tic Tac. But here's where you and I have a problem, Tiffany. You didn't put the car in park. You thought you put it in park. There's a difference between doing something and thinking about doing something. I see that confusion in this courtroom every single day, usually from people who thought they signed a contract. So now your Kia, driverless, squirrel-piloted, if you will, starts rolling casually like it's got nowhere to be. And you, Tiffany, made the executive decision to just watch it. You saw a median. You thought, that'll stop it. Ma'am, a median is landscaping. It's not a defensive lineman. It's never stopped a single moving vehicle in the history of moving vehicles. Then, this is my favorite part of the whole file. Once the median lets you down, like everything else in your life apparently has today, you decide now is the time to run. Not when the car started moving, not when you had a 2-foot head start of the vehicle that was, and I want to stress this, rolling at an approximate speed of a Sunday stroll. No, you wait. And then you sprint. You catch the door, good for you. That's the one competent thing that happens in this entire story. But then, Mr. Squirrel is still holding court on your center console. You hesitate. Your foot goes out from under you, in the mud. And folks, I want you to sit with this. Your car runs over your own leg on its way into the ditch. The car didn't want to be caught, Tiffany. The car had places to be. The car had a ditch to see about. No harm, no foul, no citations issued. Police got that right. But I am ordering one thing, and I mean this. Next time a squirrel gets in your car, you put it in park first. Scream second. That's not justice. That's physics. Case dismissed. Somebody get this woman a squirrel-proof trash can and a helmet. So that is essentially, I mean, putting that in and taking the whole story, it takes out all the pictures, and then it spits that out in like 15 seconds with, you know, a very funny, pithy, kind of in a Judge Judy sarcastic tone, with a good application of the law, and it makes me laugh.
1: I'm thinking that was probably a self-driving car, and that's the first agentic self-driving car that was trying to start its first, attempt to take out the human population.
0: Yeah, because a lot of people, blame the squirrel for swerving off the road and hitting a tree, the phantom squirrel. But phantom squirrel driving the car?
1: No.
0: Yeah, that's basically Bullwinkle and
1: Rocky.
0: The flying squirrel.
1: Rocky, the flying.
0: This one was the driving squirrel. All right, hopefully you enjoyed the show. We definitely enjoyed doing it. For the best advice, don't think twice. 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We'll see you next week.

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14: All right, what's happening, everyone? We are on the Soccer Hour on Thursday, September 10th, and the San Jose Earthquakes winless streak is over. Thankfully, it comes to a close with a big-time win on the road in San Diego. The San Jose Earthquakes get a 3-2 win, a brilliant performance from Nico Chiquiris, big stops from Angus Gunn, and they now elevate themselves to fifth in the West. They are 5 points out of second, only 8 points out of Vancouver. You really hate to start thinking if they had earned six more points in those games versus the Galaxy and probably another three in that game last week versus Austin, the Earthquakes would be in first place overall. But the fact of the matter is that the San Jose Earthquakes have only given up two goals in the run of play in their last three games. They are refinding their form. Yes, they are using a different formation to do this. Yes, they are using a little bit of a different lineup. They're figuring things out. This is not the same team. This is not the same point of the season, but the San Jose Earthquakes went on the road and got a big, big win. And now they're coming home with more big, big games in front of them. Obviously, we look at what's coming up first and foremost, and that is the game against Houston coming up on Saturday, 7:30 right here on 810 KSFO. Then the following Saturday, they are going to be at Levi's Stadium taking on LAFC. And then on the 26th, they are going to be hosting Portland. So three straight. You need to be thinking that you got to walk away with this with at least 6 points, maybe seven. I don't think five or fewer is a great outcome for San Jose. I think you need at least two wins out of these next three games. And I'm sure they're viewing it the same way, but we have to talk first about what we saw last night from Nico Chikiris. That was by far his best game as a San Jose Earthquake, and he has had some tremendous games. He has had some brilliant games. Unfortunately, too often his flow has been interrupted by injury, but last night, that goal that he scored to get things going, that was a world-class goal. That was the type of goal that you expect difference-making playmakers to put in the back of the net. The way he viewed it, the way he made his run, the way he made his cut, the way he curled his shot, that's what world-class players do. And there's a reason we've been talking about Nico's European future for so long. I would imagine that the next time around, he's got to be in the conversation for call-ups. He's shown how good he can be. And although he did not single-handedly win that game for San Jose last night, there were some great performances all over the pitch. When you have a guy who does change a game individually like that, it's hard not to notice. And I've talked about this last week with Chris Dangerfield about how it's surprising that the Earthquakes, when Nico Chikiris has not been out there, his absence has been felt more than Timo Werner's. And that's not to take anything against Timo, because he's been great when he's healthy. But for Nico, it just feels like because of his position, because of where he's situated, because of his ability to pass, because of his ability to set guys up, because of his ability to possess, he has everything you need that goes a long way in getting a big time win for your squad. I mean, that ultimately is my takeaway for the San Jose Earthquakes. He has shown how good he can be at such a young age. Obviously, in my opinion, the sky is the limit for Nico, but they're going to need more performances like this. Like I said, they're playing a very good Houston team on Saturday. They're playing a very good LAFC team the following Saturday. And then they are going to be taking on Portland. So this Earthquakes team is taking on some high-level opponents. They need points. They need wins. They're trying to get back to the playoffs. They've matched their win total from a year ago at 11 in the regular season. That's a big-time plus as well. So for the San Jose Earthquakes, they have positioned themselves the right way. They have shown how good they can be. They have shown what they are capable of at various instances. They should have more points on the board. They've let some games slip.
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14: If they get that second goal, that changes the dynamics. Then obviously they had a play from the spot later, and that would have been very, very different. You know, that's a very different game we're talking about. But in that moment, he made the big stop, and that's what he needs to do. And right now, he and the defense entirely need to build confidence. Before I go any more about the defense, can we talk about the fact that the Quakes have been denied from the spot in their last two attempts? Timo against LA, and then Nico last night against San Diego. I can't remember that happening previously to the San Jose Earthquakes, at least not in this, my 13th season, being their play-by-play announcer. Consecutive penalties stopped? That's crazy. I really don't think I've seen that before. I don't even know if I've seen two in a season before, but that's how it goes sometimes. The keeper's going to make the big-time stop, but for Angus Gunn to come up with the big stop, that was a huge moment last night. He played better. If you also look at just the way that you can see the organization with the defense getting better, and part of that is that adjustment to a three-man back line. And I think that Dave Romney played really well. I thought that Max Floriani, before he was sent off, played really, really well. I thought there were all sorts of guys out there on the pitch who had a hand in last night's win. And I think that's what you have to recognize is that, yes, Nico had a blow-up, go-off moment. There's no denying that. But also, you had great performances from a Romney, from a Muni, from a Roberts, from a Vitor Costa, from a Benji Akanovic when he subbed in. You know, we saw the way early on that Jack Jasinski was involved and making himself a part of that game, used his physicality, used his speed. I thought that Ian Harkes had a good game. Obviously, Bo LaRue was aggressive and was moving around actively on defense. And also, I liked the two forward set up top for a while there from Jovanovic and Judd. Unfortunately, Judd got injured. It's not expected to be anything long-term, so that's the good news. But I think that you could see the way that everybody was very engaged from the get-go, and they did not take their foot off the gas in that first half when they were denied from the spot. That can be kind of a discouraging moment in the game, but instead, they kept on pushing. They kept on pressing. They kept on going and going and going. So for the San Jose Earthquakes, I think that right now they have put themselves in a position where they're starting to get points out of games again. They're not finding themselves on the wrong end of losses for now three games in a row. Yes, the Austin game was frustrating, but you know, there was that stretch there where they were down. They lost 4-0 to Orlando. They lost 4-2 to Cincinnati. They lost 3-1 to St. Louis. They lost to a 10-man Galaxy side 1-0.
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14: This is big, and I hope that they continue to keep it up. And, you know, Bruce Arena, I credit him for making adjustments as well. You know, he's gone away from the 4-man back line and gone to the 3 center backs and the wing backs. That was something he did a lot of last year, but, you know, he wanted to figure things out this year, and it was working until it didn't. And he didn't just try and throw the same thing out there. He made adjustments, and he figured out what was going to work for his team. And right now, that's also been getting Dave Romney out there on the pitch. That's also taking advantage of a more defensive-oriented setup. It's calming down his team, not having them be so aggressive in transition so consistently. They're possessing more. They're playing up from one side to the far side. They're moving defenses back and forth. They're stretching them out. They were really aggressive on the press last night. And these are all the types of things that good teams
17: do. You watched guys come off the bench and make an impact, like Useni Buda subs in for an injured Preston Judd and immediately helps them stretch that lead out to 3-0. That's a big time play. Edward Luvin came in. I thought he was good off the bench. You know, same thing with Benji Gikanovic. He comes in, makes an impact. Ronnie Vieira, he comes in, makes an impact. These are all guys that you need to see come on and make an impact, to make something good happen. And so that's, at this point, everything you need for the Earthquakes to keep on performing. And then hopefully, maybe by the LAFC game, Timo Werner's back and the San Jose Earthquakes are looking like the team they were earlier this season. Now, I know that you cannot always expect them to just hammer teams left and right, but what I look for them is to control games, to take advantage of games, and to give themselves all the opportunities that they need to win a game. And that's what it felt like they were doing early on. Yes, there was that early loss to Seattle, but I do think the way the Earthquakes were playing, they were consistently giving themselves opportunities within games. I mean, even if you go back before the break and look at some of those losses that they did have, like 3-2 at Seattle, they still gave themselves a chance in that game. 3-2 at home versus Dallas. Yeah, they got down, but they fought their way back into it. You know, those were important games for them because they showed that they could make a game out of anything, even if they were down, giving up a lead, whatever it was going to be. Those were not akin to what we saw with the 4-2 loss to Cincinnati, the 4-0 loss to Orlando, the 5-1 loss to Minnesota. Those were the games that I would classify as relatively, not idiosyncratic, but significant aberrations versus what we had seen early in the year from San Jose. And now the way they played last night, not that San Diego is a great team, but this looked more akin to what we saw from San Jose earlier in the year. And again, not to give too much credit to Nico Chikiris, you have Nico Chikiris back in the lineup and back healthy. And when he was playing the way he was earlier this year, the Earthquakes looked, I won't say unstoppable, but they looked dangerous and in control at all times. I'm sure that once again, we will see heavy rotation coming up in Saturday night's game, or maybe not heavy rotation, but a decent amount of rotation, as this will be their third game in the last 8 days. You go Saturday, Wednesday, Saturday again. That takes a toll. So for Bruce Arena, he's been very aware of his team's load management, even though that's becoming somewhat of an out-of-date phrase. But I think that we are going to see some changes coming up on Saturday, and the Earthquakes know that this Houston team, which was able to leapfrog them in the standings since coming back from the break, currently sitting in second overall in the West, this is a big-time showdown. The Earthquakes need to show up big for this game. They need to play a very, very good game against a very, very good opponent that they were able to draw on the road. That's more of what they need in this upcoming game. And then just getting more home wins in general. That's a big part of this as well. San Jose right now, they do only have 4 wins at home at this point of the season. 4-5-2. They've got 7 on the road. You're listening to the Soccer Hour at 810 KSFO. More on the other side.
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2: Welcome back. You're on the Soccer Hour on 810 KSFO as we are going to now get into some of the post-game reaction from head coach Bruce Arena and Nico Chiquiris after their 3-2 win in San Diego. The Earthquakes are three straight undefeated. A draw in Houston on the road, a draw in Austin on the road, and then a win at San Diego last night. Arena was asked if he felt that his team took their foot off the gas, and that's something maybe he wants to learn from going forward. He did not seem to like the question.
3: That's fine. That's your analysis. Our team did very well. It's an excellent win on the road in difficult conditions. Three games in a row in 90-plus degree temperature, and we could have won all three games. So I'm not complaining, despite your analysis.
2: I think Bruce was more just focused on the positives out of that game. But yeah, I think that that's natural to see that pushback from San Diego. Holding on to a 3-0 lead on the road is always going to be difficult. When you're up 3-0 at home, yeah, that's a little bit of a different circumstance. When you're on the road, you know that team's going to get some wind to their sails from their home crowd at some point. The Earthquakes were able to manage that, and they got their way to a 3-2 win. All that matters is the score line, is you have one more than the opposition does when that game comes to a close. Next, Arena was asked a question about the connection between Bo Leroux and Nico Chiquiris, which he then expounded upon the Earthquakes at a more 30,000-foot level.
3: Well, the facilitation is training and games. They get to know each other, and they continue to grow as young players. Their connections, and, you know, it's a team. And, you know, obviously some very good goals by Buda and Preston as well. And we missed a penalty, you know, and you look at statistics and I laugh at the analysis. Somebody told me our expected goals today was 1.4. We scored three goals and missed a penalty kick. So I don't know who develops these systems. But, you know, listen, you go on the road and you go into a place like San Diego where they're very successful here at home and you win. You can't complain. And look at the last game. We're in Austin in the closing seconds of the game and we don't get the 3 points, which we should have had. So our team is very close to really turning the corner and being a pretty good team. So I'm pleased. We got a lot of work ahead of us to try to get our team ready for Saturday against Houston.
2: And I think Arena looks at it from the right viewpoint there in the sense that, you know, the Earthquakes are close to turning that corner and looking more and more like the team that we saw they were earlier in the year. Bruce never panicked throughout the entire downturn that the team took from, you know, the start of the World Cup break. He tried some different lineups. They brought in some new players. They are figuring it out, and that's a process that has to happen in real time. And also, they've had injuries as a part of their factor. And I know that every team has injuries, but when Nico goes down for a while and has to get back into shape, that's going to have an impact on the team. When Timo comes back and has some good performances but then goes down injured once again, that's going to have, you know, an impact on performance on the team. These are things that the Earthquakes are currently dealing with. These are things that they are trying to figure out. And now it's a matter of them finding that consistency, which is why I keep pointing to this 3-game homestand. This is a big time opportunity for them to develop that consistency to be able to continue to perform at this high of a level where they're not letting in multiple goals. And again, only 2 goals they've allowed in the last 3 games out of the run of play. The second goal last night came by the spot when San Diego earned a penalty. That's something we take into consideration. Yes, it's a 2-goal game, but not from the run of play. But this is the Earthquakes again, finding that form that made them successful earlier in the year. And it's not going to be the same, but they're now doing it with consistency. That's 3 straight undefeated. Bruce was also pleased with the performance from Angus Gunn and has talked about the way that he has played over these past few games at Houston, at Austin, and then last night at San Diego.
3: Angus's last 3 games, he's beginning to show the goalkeeper he can be. And, I think, obviously, he needed games. He hadn't been playing regularly over the last couple of years. So it's taken him some games. And, tonight and in Austin and Houston, I thought he played very well.
2: And again, it takes time. Guys have to get back into the flow of things. They've got to learn their teammates. They've got to get into quote unquote game shape. I know that there were the World Cup games, but that's different. The adrenaline, the emotion, everything makes that a unique experience. The grind of the Major League Soccer regular season is something that you have to grow accustomed to. And you know, now this is something that the Earthquakes will be figuring out going forward, is that how do they best organize themselves around Gunn, and Gunn is figuring out how he best reacts to his teammates and their various capabilities, especially in the back line or in set piece situations. So the learning is happening in real time. Everybody wants things to be perfect immediately. That's not how it goes. But again, the team is learning. One more question for Bruce. He was asked about the team maybe not looking as good in the final third in the second half last night as they did in the first half. This was his reaction.
3: I can't comment on that now. We'll obviously look at the film. You know, we had our moments. And obviously, when you're on the road, you're ahead by two goals at half, your tendency is to just keep things safe. We knew at halftime we had enough goals to win the game. So they didn't get their second goal until, what, the 90th minute on a questionable penalty and foul before that. So, you know, you can analyze that any way you want. I think we did fine.
2: I will reiterate that the Earthquakes walked away with a win out of this game. That is the most important thing. They had not won since May 23rd. It wasn't perfect. It wasn't flawless. It wasn't without its foibles, but they were still able to walk away with a big 3 points on the road. That should be the main takeaway for the Earthquakes. Bruce Arena, Daniel Muni, Dave Romney, whoever it's going to be, that's the big takeaway from this game. Nico Jokeris played out of his mind. Angus Gunn made the big stops. Preston Judd and Useni Buda got goals along the way. Your subs came in and did their job. I mean, everything you needed to have happen to get a win on the road happened for the San Jose Earthquakes, and they got a much-needed 3 points. Let's hear what Nico Jokeris had to say after last night's game. He gave a 30,000-foot view on the team's performance.
0: Yeah, obviously, like I continue to say, we take it game by game, going to Texas and getting 2 points on the road. It was big for us just for momentum, and then coming into tonight, we take it match by match, and tonight the team had a great performance.
2: Yeah, it was not a perfect performance, but it was a great performance in the way they showed up to get a win on the road. Anytime you win on the road in Major League Soccer, that is a quote-unquote great performance in my mind. An interesting question was then posed to Nico, asking about refinding his form coming back from injury.
0: Yeah, I think it was just going to be a matter of time. Obviously, I was out for a little bit, and coming back into the team, I know that it was just going to take time to build up that chemistry, and tonight I think it's showing little by little.
2: As a final question to Nico, he was asked about the team paying attention to the standings and things of that nature, and he was also asked about the possibility of a potential call-up to the United States men's national team.
0: For your first question, yeah, I think, listen, obviously we're aware of the standings. I think everybody is right now, but our approach is still the same. We know what needs to be done. Our goal is to make playoffs and to have a home playoff match. And, yeah, listen, that's our goal. That's been our goal, but how do we get there? We have to take it day by day, game by game, and make sure that we're all on the same page. To your second one, listen, it'd be an unbelievable opportunity for me, but right now I'm here in San Jose, and that's what matters.
2: Yeah, his focus is clearly going to be on the Earthquakes right now. If he does get a call-up, of which I think he deserves one, I think that he will continue to impress the American soccer community and all the coaches and everybody that's been watching him play, and why he's been such a mainstay with the United States Youth National Team. And I do think that Nico has, greater levels to climb to, and I think that his game is getting better and better seemingly every season, and that's the important thing. You remember, he's only, in his early 20s. He's a very, very young guy. And now he is just starting to figure out what exactly his full frame is capable of. And yes, I know some guys are ready to go and they're 16, 17. Nico is finding his form and having great success. He had a goal and 2 assists last night. He has, 10 assists now this season. That's a new career high for him. This is his breakout season. This is him doing everything that I think we thought he was capable of. And he missed a great deal of time. Let's not forget that. Nico Jokeris missed a great deal of time. The Earthquakes have played 24 games. I think he missed 8 of those games, maybe just 7, but he's already a double-digit assists. I mean, that shows how important and how impactful his game can be on this team and in this league. And again, I expect him to continue to get better. Probably should have had another goal last night if his penalty was not stopped. So, Nico Jokeris continues to have great performances. I imagine he'll be named to team of the match day, if not player of the match day. So we will see what comes out of those awards when they are announced. At the time of this recording, they have not. But it's fun to watch Nico come back and look like the guy that he was before the injury, proving that it was not a fluke. Not that I ever considered a fluke, but I think a lot of people have that show me attitude. And he's continuing to show exactly why. And then you think about the return potentially of a Timo Werner. Getting Timo back out onto the pitch would be huge. And I think about what we will eventually see where we have Leuven in the midfield and Timo as part of the attack alongside Nico Gyökeres and Gunn getting into the form that I think that we hope he's capable of. It starts to present a very, very dangerous picture of what San Jose can turn into. And we're all just excited to see what happens next. All right, let's bring in now Mark Rogondino from MLS on Apple TV. He will be on the call Saturday night with Heath Pierce when the San Jose Earthquakes play host to the Houston Dynamo from PayPal Park. Again, 7:30 start time. Rogo, you had some great calls last night, man. It sounded like you were having fun.
4: I appreciate that, Ted. Yeah, I mean, always good to be part of a call when a team stops a streak that they don't really want to talk about, right? And I think that, God, they played that first half just perfectly orchestrated and obviously hang on to the rope a little bit at the end. In the second half, it got a little dicey there with Max picking up the second yellow. But a win is a win. And if you're an Earthquakes fan, you're probably saying, can we line it up a few more times against Sandy? Nico Harris and Preston Judd, you echo those sentiments because those guys have played pretty well against San Diego FC this season.
2: Let's talk about Nico Gyökeres because he got out to a gangbuster start to the year at the start of May, has the groin injury, has to have surgeries, out for a bit. And it felt like in the most recent couple of games, he's found that form that he was in before he got injured. That opening goal, assisted by Bo Larui, takes it down in the right flat and then snakes his

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1: 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Preston Judd! 2-1 San Jose!
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1: Timo Werner gives the Earthquakes the lead, his second goal in Major League Soccer.
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16: One late run that actually almost set up the Ian Harkes or Preston Judd opportunity in the first half, where he timed that run from the backside. No one even saw him, and he slipped through and got into a dangerous spot, nearly creating another really good goal scoring chance for the team. So I think you add a guy like that into the conversation too, that, you know, Bruce is going to be able to look to him and plug him in for some good minutes down the stretch.
17: What have you thought of Edward Leuven and his insertion to the Earthquakes? I know that he was only a sub last night, but that was a big pickup for San Jose. I think that, you know, having a calming presence in the midfield, whether to come off the bench or to start, goes a long way with Bruce Arena's system.
16: And I think that down the stretch, the trio will be Bo LaRue, Nico Chikaris, and Edward Leuven. I think that that is just, I mean, that's as solid as a trio as you could really ask for, if you ask me. And I think that he's only going to make Nico's game even better, because he's going to give Chikaris a little more carte blanche, a little more freedom to just operate as that true number 10. Because to me, Leuven can be an 8, right? He's still going to be a disruptor and win the ball, but he's not shy when he gets that opportunity to say, nope, sorry, Nico, this is your turn to stay. I'm going to drive the game forward here into the attacking third. And once they learn to do that dance together, I think that's going to be a huge part of the Quakes' attack.
17: What are your thoughts on Houston, who obviously have made an incredible run to make their way to the top of the Western Conference? They're currently sitting second, 43 points on the year. They just played the Earthquakes to a 0-0 draw two Saturdays ago. Where do you see them?
16: They hang their hat on defense, Ted. And evident by all the shutouts they've stacked up since the World Cup break, including the 0-0 result against the Quakes a couple of weeks ago. So, you know, they're tough to break down. They take pride in being one of the teams in MLS that make it tough for you to break down. So a start like last night for San Jose would be huge at home. If they can jump out and get that game's first goal early in the first half, I think it changes the game heavily in favor of the Earthquakes. But Ben Olsen has his team revving right now between Guillerme and Matty Bogush as two guys that can really cause some damage. And not only can Bogush just run right up the spine of a team, but you have Guillerme dropping into pockets of space and delivering good service into players. I'm looking forward to it, and I don't expect it to be a 0-0 game. I think it's going to be a very different game this time around, because both teams have an idea of how the other one wants to play, and they're going to get into that chess match and try and make each team uncomfortable.
17: Only 8 points separate sixth place St. Louis from first place Vancouver, and all the teams in the mix there, including San Jose, Dallas, LAFC, Houston, and like I said, the first place Whitecaps. This feels like it's setting up once again to be quite a wild ride to the finish in the West.
16: And I think St. Louis is a scary team. The fact that they just dumped a boatload of cash out to get Rafa Navajo, I mean, and he gets on the scoring sheet right away. I mean, that's why you put the money out. Yeah, I think St. Louis is a scary team. I'll be honest with you. And Quakes fans aren't going to want to hear this, Ted, but I was a little worried about the free fall, probably like many of you out there, for the San Jose Earthquake since the World Cup break. And yeah. I was like, uh-oh, they started really, really good, but now here the bottom's going to come out, and, you know, it's going to be talk about you got to be patient and wait for this team to kind of get a lot of minutes together under their belt, you know, expectations or make a playoff and not necessarily challenge in the West. But I think the performance last night erased a lot of those thoughts for me. The way that they were clicking, the way that they were pressing and working and making a team like San Diego, who's been really good at home, look uncomfortable was a great sign for me, number one. And number two, if they can back it up against Houston at home.
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17: Well, Rogo, I will let you go, man, and I will see you on Saturday night, all right?
16: 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Good luck to you guys. It's going to be fun out there. Hopefully it's not too hot, but looking forward to it.
17: Again, that is Mark Rogondino of MLS on Apple TV joining us here, and I am looking at the forecast. It's supposed to cool down massively by Saturday. High of 75 degrees in San Jose. Today, the high for San Jose is 94. So it's going to cool down about 20 degrees between today and Saturday afternoon. And that is very, very good news because, although I enjoy the heat, we want to have a nice, comfortable time at PayPal Park on Saturday night. And, you know, for the Earthquakes, it really is about getting off to a high quality start and then sustaining it. We've seen too many times this year the Earthquakes have not been able to take that hot start to the next level, to be able to get themselves in position to extend that lead to 2-0, 3-0, etc. They were never able to add on to that one goal they had against Austin the other night. Lo and behold, they found themselves on the wrong end of that decision. They were never able to really stretch things out against various other teams. They couldn't get that early goal against Houston. They thought they had their opportunities. They need to be able to give themselves some room to breathe in games, whether it's home or away. And they also need to avoid the disaster start like they had against Minnesota. That was a bad game. You know, then we look at the way they lost against Cincinnati. They had a 1-0 lead, and then they gave up a tying goal. Then they had a 2-1 lead, and they gave up a game-tying goal. And then they gave up actually three straight to go down by a final of 4-2 in that game. But the Earthquakes have had moments of high quality play in this second half. It's just a matter of them being able to continue to stretch it out, to be able to give themselves the opportunity to take command of these games. And I know that's harder to do when you don't have all your horses, when you're dealing with injury, when you're dealing with the various ups and downs of a season. But I do think that if Nico is in form, if they've figured out how they want to situate themselves to calm things down defensively, they have the horses, they have the firepower. And even though it was Buda and Judd and Nico scoring goals last night for San Jose, Jovanovic is going to bag one. I think that he's figuring out his teammates. He's figuring out how he's going to work himself into this lineup. And then once he gets that opportunity, he's going to bag one, and then he's going to bag multiples. And I think that is going to be how San Jose goes about really establishing themselves with Jovanovic as part of the lineup. I think he just needs to get that first one. I know that's kind of an old saying, but I do believe there's a lot of truth to it. You get that first one, you start rolling, you start finding yourself great opportunities to get a big time win, to get a big time moment, to get that big goal. And then you get that much more comfortable, because when you're a new player with a team, whether it's Gunn, who's been playing great in recent games, whether it is, you know, and Edward Leuven, you've got to establish yourself. You've got to calm yourself down amongst the play. I mean, yes, Timo Werner was very fortunate in the sense that he came in and got assist in his first appearance for San Jose. That's exactly the type of goal you wanted to see, the type of moment you wanted to see, but it does take time. Guys have got to establish themselves. Guys have got to put themselves in the right mindset. And then once that happens, then you can really start to build. And I think that's where San Jose is right now. You're going to watch them, you know, start to look like a better and better team. You're going to watch them look like a more capable team overall, in my opinion. And then once you get to that point, you start to build yourself back up. Right now, it's to me about first establishing the defense again, which they've done. They've given up, like I keep on repeating, just two goals from the run of play over the last three games. 0-0 draw in Houston. That was a good performance. Then you add the last second goal from Austin. It took 96 minutes for them to bag a goal. That's how it goes sometimes when you're in another team's park. The Earthquakes have done that to teams at PayPal Park or Buckshaw or wherever it is. That's how it goes. But they only gave up one goal in those two games in Texas. And then in this game, they gave one up from the run of play, which was a deflected ball, which fell for Dreyer there in the box. And then you saw them get another goal from the spot. Okay, that's how it goes. The Earthquakes, if they hadn't been denied from the spot, they would have had four goals in that game. And then Nico had another one go off a post. Ifs and buts, ups and downs, however it goes. This is what you deal with over the course of the season. Yeah, it was great when the Earthquakes won 9 of their first 10 games. However, that's not realistic in terms of keeping things up. You don't win 90% of your games in any sport. You don't win 9 out of 10 for an entire season. I know there's someone out there screaming that the Golden State Warriors with their 73-win season won 89% of their games, almost 9 out of 10. Well, yes, there's always an aberration. But San Jose, and especially the way that soccer is played, of which the better team on any given day is always, in my opinion, at a greater disadvantage than in any sport, maybe sometimes hockey. But that's just the way it goes. The Earthquakes, they had a downturn, but now it looks like they're starting to heat back up again. And we look at those standings, 38 points, 24 games played, 1.58.
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32: This is a Fox News alert closing out the convention. I'm Lisa Lucero.
33: I'm watching from backstage and I'm seeing spirit like we haven't seen in this country for a long time.
32: President Trump delivering closing remarks at the first ever Republican midterm convention.
33: Less than 2 years ago, the American people gave us a mandate to save America. And in 19 months, I've delivered on every single promise I made. And I think I delivered on far more.
32: The president again talked about the possibility of a $5,000 dividend for every American if Republicans win the House and Senate. Democrats and economists decry the idea, with economists warning it would cost over $1 trillion. Vice President J.D. Vance urged the crowd to get out and vote in November.
34: It's about the party of common sense beating the party of the crazies. Let's send these lunatics packing and govern our country for the future.
32: And Vance went after Democrats, claiming the party has become extreme.
34: They're not the party of FDR. FDR or JFK. Hell, they're not even the party of Bill Clinton anymore. The Democrats are the party of hatred.
32: Vance also referenced his friendship with Charlie Kirk, who was killed 1 year ago today. A vigil memorial mass held tonight for 9/11 victims at New York's St. Patrick's Cathedral.
0: Archbishop of New York Ronald Hicks noting that a tragedy of this magnitude never completely disappears.
1: There are still tears, sadness, questions. Even now, there are families and first responders who continue to carry the physical and emotional effects of that day.
0: Hicks also drawing attention to a mural of first responders in the cathedral, saying it represents the best of who we are.
32: Fox's Tom Rigotti in New York City. 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
2: Temperatures being 30 degrees above average.
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18: 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And it does the greatest job on steaks. I'm going to do some flat irons this week. It does a great job on chicken, including chicken breasts. I have a video on my social media at Randy Wang Radio on Instagram and Facebook. You can see me doing some sausages on there. I'm going to put up some videos of some chicken breasts later this week. Even does a great job on shrimp, on veggies. 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
7: All right, it's open phones here on a Thursday night. The phone numbers are as follows: 1-844-42-McGraw, 1-844-262-4729. We got the headlines to get to, but we, as do anyone who listens to this show any length of time, we pride ourselves on taking phone calls. And we also pride ourselves on never screening the phone calls. Alex picks up the phone, makes sure you're relatively coherent, and he puts you on hold, and he gives me the name. He gives me what you want to talk about, but I keep telling him not to, but he can't help himself. That's what he does. And then we also say that first-time phone callers, we bump you up to give you a little added incentive to call, and we love first-time callers. So 1-844-42-McGraw, 1-844-262-4729. That's the phone number to call in when we're live. That's the number to text in if you have a comment you want to make a text. That's also the phone number when we're not live. A lot of people, a lot of stations preempt the show. They delay it for whatever reason. They push it back. Maybe you're listening during the day on a podcast or something, and you want to make a comment. You can always use that same phone number, 1-844-262-4729. Lock it into your phone. So you have it, you just hit the button, and you can leave a message whenever you want. We love audience participation. That's what makes late night talk radio so much fun. So without further ado, where did the guy go? We were going to the guy, he was a first-time caller. We were going right to him. Call back. I forget what the gentleman's name was. He was from, where was he from? He was from Youngstown, Ohio. And he just hung up. Call back. I'll bump you up. He was waiting too long. I kept rambling. I kept babbling. And he hung up. Call back. I wanted to try and get you on. We love first-time callers. Bill in Wyoming, welcome to America at Night. Thanks for joining us.
8: Good evening, McGraw.
7: Hello, sir.
8: The only serious lesson that Americans have ever had to take on what we can do about AI was taught to us back in the late 60s in the movie 2001 A Space Odyssey.
7: Yeah, how?
8: Yeah.
7: Yeah.
8: But do you remember what they had to do with Hal?
7: They had to kill him, right?
8: Well, you can't kill a computer. It's not alive.
7: Well, you had to take it. You had to.
8: Hal had been met. There were two astronauts on the space station, one named Dave, and I can't remember the other guy's name. They decided that Hal had been misbehaving, and they needed to have a conference about Hal in a pod where Hal could not hear them because they could turn the comm system off. Well, they proceeded to have a face-to-face conversation in the pod in full view through the window on the pod of Hal's big red eyeball. And apparently it hadn't dawned on them that Hal could read lips. Anyway, they made a plan. They made a decision pretty quickly that, yeah, we need to deactivate Hal because we can't trust him anymore. Well, before they could both get out of the pod and do that, the guy's name I can't remember got out of the pod, and immediately the pod got sealed up, and the pod bay door opened up, and the unknown astronaut's now flying through space dead. And Dave is alone in the pod.
7: Yes.
8: Well, of course, pod's now outside the space station, too, and Dave is trying to get back inside to deactivate Hal by himself.
7: Yes.
8: And Hal's not letting him back in. He says, Hal, I need you to open the pod bay door. And Pod's answer, Hal's answer is very simply says, I can't do that, Dave. One of the best known lines from the whole stinking movie.
7: Now, the lesson
8: that this should have taught anybody that's seen this scene is that no computer is any more dangerous to you than the equipment that you hook to it and let it control. About last week, there was this big story in the news about a computer was doing its thing, and they were letting the AI do its thing, and the AI went out to another computer and hacked the computer and was messing with the computer.
7: Yes.
8: That could not have been done if they had not connected it to the internet.
7: You know, it's funny you mention that, because there was a story during the Obama years, and I'm going to get the name of it wrong, but it's a very famous story where Obama wanted to attack the nuclear infrastructure of Iran. Well, Iran was smart enough to know that, hey, they can't attack our computers and bring down our nuclear capabilities that we're working on. Because all of our computers are, quote-unquote, not connected to the grid.
8: That was a stuck debt.
7: Well, hold on a second. So what Obama and the administration did was they were able to actually render the computers to destroy the nuclear capabilities of Iran, even though those computers... they hacked into computers that weren't attached to the internet. And it's a very, very famous story about how in the world were they able to hack into computers that were not connected to the internet. So just because it's not connected to the internet doesn't mean you can't hack into it.
8: That was the Stuxnet, which was a worm that the CIA and Mossad got together and wrote and put on a thumb drive and somehow handed it to somebody who worked in the building with the centrifuges. And basically that person was unaware of what he was doing, but he wanted to see what was on this thumb drive.
7: Right.
8: He plugged it into one of the centrifuges, downloading the Stuxnet onto the control unit that controlled the centrifuges.
7: Yes.
8: If you dig deep enough on the internet, you'll find out that Siemens microcontroller that they hacked into is still in use all over the world. It's a very reliable piece of equipment, and they're still trying to get the Stuxnet out of it all over the world because it's messing up everything anywhere that the Stuxnet is still in it.
7: Pretty crazy stuff. So what's your Bill in Wyoming, what's your recommendation for HAL 9000? How do we dismantle the new HAL 9000 in 2026?
8: Well, my suggestion is that you don't hook it to anything that it can use to kill you.
7: Yeah. But as we know,
8: pretty simple. The bottom line is you know, we've got the I forget what it's called. We've got a robotic floor sweeper and waxer.
7: Yes.
8: And
7: the Roomba.
8: A Roomba is not likely to do much damage to you, except maybe break a toe if you don't have anything on it. It runs up to you
7: but if your computer's not hooked up to the internet, then the AI, the HAL 9000, won't work, I think. But
8: well, there was no internet, of course, in 2001, and the HAL 9000 was the equivalent of the Chinese have the fastest supercomputer on the planet right now. Okay, and so the HAL 9000 would probably be the equivalent of that new computer that the Chinese have, with the most up-to-date whiz-bang AI program. and then allowing to then hook up to everything that they could hook it up to that could possibly kill anybody.
7: I know. Bill,
8: the HAL 9000 was under 100% control of the space station.
7: All I know, when it's all said and done, that 2001 Space Odyssey was a pretty good movie and not a bad idea to watch it.
8: Stanley Kubrick was brilliant.
7: Yeah, came out in 1970, 1960, 1969.
8: It was in the late 60s.
7: Yeah. So anyway,
8: I remember seeing it in Cinerama in the Cinerama movie theater in Denver.
7: Nice. Bill in Wyoming, thanks for checking in. Good stuff as always. Thank you, sir. Stay right there. Lots more to get to. 1-844-2-McGraw. America at Night. Back in a moment.
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2: He smashed here against the old San Francisco, what do they call the Boatmen or San Francisco 49ers?
3: That's I believe they're called the 49ers now.
2: Yeah. I thought that the speech given by my, I would call him a hero, is Robert Kennedy Jr., an amazing speech. I think that that family is just phenomenal, and I think that if anybody could smash anybody with a machine gun delivery, it's RFK Jr.
3: I didn't hear the speech. I was on the air. Give me the broad strokes.
2: Well, I think the thing that I thought was funny was that he kept mentioning how he was mentioning that the Democrats are the party of, at one time, the party of RFK and JFK, his uncle and his dad, fighting for voter rights. And he says today they're the parties that are limiting rights and limiting free speech. And he gave an example of how many people that the Democratic Party actually sued that were running for president, including himself, and he named I don't know how many people. And he said, they sued me to get me off the ticket. And then when they realized I was going to join Trump, they sued to put me back on so that those votes wouldn't go to Trump. So it's kind of funny. And he also made a great comment that the Democratic Party accused Trump of being a king and no kings, but they anointed a queen who had no convention, a canceled convention, and the fact that, they anointed and appointed a candidate, and nobody voted for her. So he was really mocking them, and of course his old party. And he basically said they sued me and got rid of me. And basically, he said when I met President Kennedy, President Trump, three hours after he was a conversation he was talking about, I got a call from President Trump after the assassination. He said he is nothing like the portrayal of the media. And he said he's completely an incredible person. I thought it was the most powerful speech.
3: All right.
2: And I think I have to watch it again.
3: All right.
2: But, you being a pundit, I think you would probably enjoy it.
3: Yeah, I'm sure. I'll take a look at it. Anything else, Tony?
2: I think that your Missouri conundrum is probably...
3: It is no more.
2: Yeah. Maybe you could... Go ahead.
3: Yeah, I'll let you go, Tony. I'll do a little recap. You get back to your laundry. Separate the whites from the colors. That's always smart. Use hot water on the whites. That's always there's my tip for you. And
2: I was using olive oil. You think that's going to work?
3: I would probably hold off on the olive oil. Also, check the lint filter on the dryer as well. Let me give you thanks for the phone call, Tony. I got enough time to give you a quick rundown of what happened today in Missouri politics, because we talked about it yesterday and it truly was a national story. So ultimately, it's very convoluted and very confusing. The argument was whether to use the old maps during the normal redistricting process or use the newer maps that came about in 2025. And the state Supreme Court ruled late last week that the state had to use the maps from 2022. The state sued, went to the Supreme Court. Judge Kavanaugh rejected it and said, nope, the state Supreme Court carries the day. Then the state officials got together and went to another federal judge and a similar lawsuit. That federal judge said, no, no, no, the 2025 maps must be the law of the land. And they had a, then the opponents of that then brought that up to Judge Kavanaugh. He ruled this morning. He stayed that federal judge's ruling to allow the state Supreme Court.
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9: All right, let's get some headlines here, and we'll go back to the phones, get some voicemails going. The Iranian-backed Houthi militia captured a strategic Red Sea port city today, giving the group a stronger position to attack ships in the crucial waterway for global trade. So the Houthis getting much more powerful in this whatever you want to call it. The Houthi militia backed by Iran now sort of doing some damage in the Red Sea. That hasn't helped oil prices. Oil prices have now surged above $108 a barrel, the highest level in months. And there doesn't seem to be an end in sight with the price of oil going up. We mentioned this about Anthropic and artificial intelligence. Well, Anthropic announced today that several times over the last couple of months, it has blocked
0: San Jose Earthquakes soccer.
1: Jones in front, redirected home!
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1: Timo Werner gives the Earthquakes the lead, his second goal in Major League Soccer.
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6: Bill that prohibits social media platforms from providing addictive features. It's the first such law of its kind. Announced Steve Witkoff, Trump's special envoy, has made at least $257 million, including from a holding company that invested in Trump family's crypto business. Jimmy Kimmel is making news. This is actually a pretty interesting story. So Jimmy Kimmel has an interview with James Tallarico, the Senate candidate from Texas, and they've decided to air it on YouTube. And the Jimmy Kimmel people, critical of the FCC for saying that there's pressure from the FCC to not air the James Tallarico show on the Jimmy Kimmel show on ABC. So Jimmy Kimmel decided to move the interview to YouTube. You know what? I love Jimmy Kimmel. I think he's funny. I think he's very funny. I've said some very nice things about Jimmy Kimmel in the past. This one, though, I don't think you can blame the FCC, because I think the argument goes that if you have James Tallarico on the show, you got to have all of the candidates on the show. That's the rules. And as antiquated as that rule is, and as silly as that rule is, it's the law. And so if James Tallarico goes on Jimmy Kimmel Live, then he's got to have Ken Paxton on. And I don't know who else is running in that race, if they've got an independent or a Green Party or whoever else. You got to put every single person on that show. So I don't know if Jimmy Kimmel is looking to make hay or what, but the same argument with Stephen Colbert, right? The same James Tallarico, Colbert, oh my goodness, we're being infringed upon. Well, the FCC has a rule that if you have one on, you have to invite them all on. And so maybe Jimmy Kimmel, maybe Scott Colbert didn't, Stephen Colbert didn't want to have Ken Paxton on, didn't want to have the other candidates on. So got to put it on YouTube. So I'm actually, there's a little bit more to that story than just the headline. What else we got going on here? Well, that's about it in terms of all the news. All right. 1-844-2-McGraw, 1-844-262-4729. Oh, one more here for the road. Do you remember Princess Diana's revenge dress? It was a nickname that her dress got in 1994 on the same day that her then-husband, Prince Charles, admitted on national television that he was having an affair. That night, there was a gala, and apparently Princess Diana wore a little black cocktail dress that was the envy of the world. And they called it a revenge dress, right? So your husband goes on TV and says, I'm having an affair. You show up at a gala looking like $1 million. That's why they call it the revenge dress. It really flattered Princess Diana. That revenge dress, that very dress, is now on sale. And you can have that dress. It is expected to fetch $300,000. I would go on Kalshi and bet that it probably goes for more than $300,000. I think $300,000 is low. That's just me. But that revenge dress, that off-the-shoulder black cocktail dress, is for sale for anybody who wants to cough up some cash. Danny in Rolla, you are on America at Night.
0: Hey, bud. I don't think I'd look good in that dress.
6: I would. I've never met you, but I would probably agree. I don't think you'd look good in that dress.
0: You know, there's been a lot of talk about affordability, and it really is weird. I used to, 20 years ago, I worked for a company that built engines, and I was in quality assurance. And we had a process called root cause analysis. So when you had a problem, you had to find out the root cause. Well, when you talk about affordability, when you add tens of millions of people into the country illegally, supply stays the same, basically. Demand goes up. That means inflation. And I'm not saying, you know me, I'm not a diehard Trumper. I think he miscalculated the war in Iran. I think he thought it was going to be like Venezuela, but yeah, whatever.
6: Well, but there's also, I mean, one could argue that undocumented workers coming in would cause inflation, but he's been kicking them out of the country. So you would think if there's less people, there would be less demand. That means prices would go down. Gas would go down. But that's not what's happening.
0: Yeah, except for one thing. If you know anything about science, inertia, a body in motion tends to stay in motion. Well, when you have inflation, it tends to stay that way. So when you have home prices going up, they tend to continue going up until something drastic happens. And the start of that, the root cause, was letting all these migrants in.
6: Well, but inflation was significantly, when Trump took over, inflation was less than it is now.
0: I don't disagree.
6: Okay. But, well, there's, right. So the root cause of inflation today are a number of things, and one of them is tariffs. And the yin and the yang of the tariffs. The other one is gas prices. When he gave the State of the Union address, I think average gallon of gas was like $2.80 or something. Now it's over $4. So it's $1.50 more than it was, $1.30, $1.40 more than it was in January. That's a shock to the system. That causes everything to go up. So the root cause of the tariffs and gas prices.
0: Well, gas prices haven't helped it, and I don't know about the tariffs. I don't know if, let's say we're neighbors, and I have a something that you want to buy, a widget, and you have a something that I want to buy. But instead of selling it to our neighbors down the street, you want to charge me 50% more, and I'm charging you market price. That's not fair. So in the big scheme of things, generally the public feels the short-term effects of a tariff. However, in the long term, in the big picture, you cannot allow somebody to flood your market with something at a certain price, and then when we go to trade with them, we have tariffs out the yin yang. It doesn't, that's not good trade.
6: Danny, trade is, free trade is very complicated, and trade deals take, you know, years to sort of negotiate. But when Donald Trump comes in and rips the wires out of these very, very difficult and delicate trade situations where he just arbitrarily puts 50% tariffs on.
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16: They didn't go into it. They just said on a news report was Nantucket Island. So when you said oh, it's a beautiful place, I had to show you. A lot of the people that live there must use a lot of cocaine.
6: Yeah, or I don't know if I missed that story. That's an interesting story. I'll have to do a little more research on that.
16: Look it up, pull it up on your internet and see. It was on Fox on my radio show. And you know what would help our economy big time? It was 10 years ago that our government put all these environmental regulations on diesel fuel. And that's when diesel has gone through the roof. And that's why all farmers' tractors and everything are on diesel. 18-wheelers are diesel. That is what's contributing to our cost of everything going up. And they should take all those environmental regulations off diesel and get the price down so we can afford to buy groceries in the store.
6: Yeah, well, I don't, good question. I'm sure there are some environmental regulations on diesel, but diesel...
16: A lot.
6: Yeah, but diesel has shot up over the last year or so exponentially, hasn't it?
16: Well, it's primarily these environmental restrictions that went in 10 years ago. There was a man on one of your fellow radio talk show hosts, Brian Kilmeade, had this man on, and he said that's why diesel's gone up when they put all these environmental restrictions on diesel. So that is contributing to everything in the stores going up. Everything's moved by a diesel vehicle.
6: Yeah, well, let's see here. September of 26, diesel is up around $6 in some markets. And let's see, in 2023, I'm just pulling up. Here, I got a break. Let me do this. Eleanor, thanks for the phone call. Appreciate it. I'll check in with old Brian Kilmeade, longtime friend of mine, Brian Kilmeade. What's he talking about? What does he know about diesel? He takes a limo to work every day. Hold that thought, Eleanor. Thanks for checking in. America at Night, back in a moment.
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10: This is a Fox News alert, hoping for a big payoff in November. I'm Sue Guzman, Fox News. Night number two of the Republican midterm convention. President Trump once again delivering the keynote address.
11: If the Democrats get in, they'll destroy everything that we built. They'll ruin our country. So on Election Day, November 3rd, you got to do me a favor. You got to get out and vote, and you're going to pretend I'm on the ballot. Because in a way, I am on the ballot. Because if they get in, they're going to take away all of the things that we got, and we can't let that happen.
10: Vice President J.D. Vance also speaking at the convention.
12: So I'm asking you, my fellow Republicans, to remember that this November is so much more than red team versus blue team. It's so much more than having good politicians in Washington. It's about sending a message to the Democratic Party that if you send your crazies, we're going to send you packing.
10: Republicans have been under fire from Democrats as gas prices rise and the conflict with Iran continues. President Trump addressing the conflict in Iran Thursday. He says Tehran is stringing the fighting along, trying to impact the midterms. Tells Fox's Laura Ingram the Strait of Hormuz is under U.S. purview.
13: You know, we control the Strait. They don't control the Strait. They control nothing. They have 300% inflation. They're not paying their military. They're not paying their law enforcement.
10: Global oil prices briefly topped $108 a barrel today. It has been 1 year since conservative activist Charlie Kirk was fatally shot while speaking on a Utah college campus. He founded Turning Point USA. And today, the group unveiled a statue of Kirk at their Phoenix headquarters. Arizona Congressman Andy Biggs.
14: Charlie is not just necessarily a teacher, a mentor to us and a friend, but he is a generational changing historical figure. He really is.
10: America's listening to Fox News.
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4: Hannity's on. And so is the countdown. T-minus 54 days until Election Day.

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1: All right, thank you, Scott Shannon. Thanks to all of you for being with us. Write down our toll-free telephone number. You want to be a part of this extravaganza. It's 800-941-SEAN if you want to join us. We are in Dallas for the first ever Republican midterm election convention. And in spite of media calls that it's going to be empty, it's going to be a disaster, anything but the truth. I'm reading this. Apparently 34 million TikTok views to President Trump's speech last night. Unbelievable. And you add that, and then when you get to the networks and then you get the online viewing, it's, you don't get numbers usually immediately except for online platforms specifically. Just not the way it works. I just want to remind all of you what this election is really all about. And the president, I thought, he's very humorous last night. I thought he was really on his, he had his funny bone working. He was on his A game with that. But more importantly, he was able to delineate and separate out what is at stake in this election. And it is the biggest choice election in our lifetime. But it's more than that. And this audience is so sophisticated. You will understand all of this. You already know all of this. But just to emphasize what I think is critical and key in the thought process, at least in my mind, as my sense of urgency keeps going up with every ensuing day, and now we're 54 days out of this midterm election. One is, you know, just because we're focused on El Sayed and, you know, Talafrico, cisgender, and we're focused on, you know, this idiot Troy Jackson, and we're focused on the fake Ted Stevens in Alaska. I mean, and everything that the DSA stands for, which I've been telling you about. President covered a lot of that ground last night and showed the big options and big choices. We'll also get to the president's offering of $5,000 if Republicans win the election. There is a lot of commentary that is a bad thing. No, as a supply side Reagan economic believer and philosophy believer in that philosophy of supply side economics, I just don't see it that way. And I'll explain that as the show unfolds. But, you know, there's two things at stake here. If you think you're voting for a moderate, you're not. If they're not saying they're El Sayed, if they don't have the insane statements of people like El Sayed or Talafrico, or the temper tantrum problems that have been well chronicled with Troy Jackson. If you vote for Ossoff, if you vote for Sherrod Brown, you might as well be voting for cisgender Talarico, El Sayed, Troy Jackson, AOC, Pocahontas, and Grandpa Bernie, the entire squad, Congresswoman Omar, Congresswoman Tlaib, because that's how they're going to vote. Do you think that they're going to have the moral clarity and courage to separate themselves when push comes to shove and they've got to make a vote for committee assignments who they are going to caucus with? No, they will caucus with the lunatics that have taken over their party. So they're all the same in that sense. It's collectively a party that is dominated by this hardcore radical socialist communist ideology philosophy, which we go over again and again, to eliminate the Senate, your ability to elect a president, packing the courts, amnesty for illegals, no borders. They're going to abolish them, abolish ICE, end all deportation, defund the Department of War. They on law and order, safety, security will eliminate cash bail, abolish prisons, abolish or slash defund, dismantle the police. They want public ownership of corporations, and they want to confiscate everybody else's money, and many of them are very wealthy. You know, why don't people like J.B. Pritzker and Bernie Sanders, they're both multimillionaires, why don't they donate their money? Why don't they lead by example? They're not going to lead by example, because they only want to be generous and offer you, you know, free babysitting care for date night with couples, government babysitters. as Mamdani is proposing, free buses, as Mamdani is proposing, but the Green New Deal, guaranteed daycare. Well, instead of indoctrinating kids from grammar school on, now we'll start early, the minute they're born. After all, Abdul Syed said, you know, we've got to look at things as they're our children. No, my children are not your children. And nor do I want you anywhere near my children with you and your crazy values and your radical associations with the likes of Hassan Piker, your BFF. No, thank you. But I'm telling you that it runs deeper than just their stated and printed ideology, which I am promising you is going to go away. They're going to scrub that website. And I've been pointing this out to you, and I'm going to get to the latest example of it with Telefrico today. But understand, this isn't about one person or one group of people or individual candidates. It's about their movement, because they're all part of it. Why is it that only one elected Democrat has ever dared publicly speak out against the radicalism that runs their party? That guy's name's John Fetterman. He did a video for last night's midterm convention at the Republican midterm convention. And there's been a lot of eyebrows have been raised. Is he going to become a Republican? He might at some point. He's not ready to go there yet. I've asked him. There are things I disagree with him on. I disagree with him on issues about biological men and women's sports and abortion and the Second Amendment. But he does recognize that a president has the constitutional authority as commander in chief. But understand what I just read to you, which is their stated agenda, which has been the foundation of 250 elected officials now since 2019 in 40 different states. That is who they are. That is the agenda. And that's what they stand for. And you might as well take the U.S. Constitution and shred it, because it won't have any impact or meaning anymore, because it's not the America that we know and love. So this, in that sense, the choice election is for the American people on the life we are in love with, that created the greatest standard of living ever, a system designed to create the standard of living. There's never been a greater one. It is the greatest system ever designed by man, the greatest wealth creating system ever designed by man. And they want to eliminate free markets and capitalism, control the means of production, take over corporations, which means that everything would be under government control, under their control. They want to be able to confiscate people's money with the promise, the false promise, that they'll give you everything for free. Well, everything for free is never worked out. You know, how's Obamacare working out? All those promises, disaster. How are government schools doing? They are an unmitigated failure. You know, more per capita money spent on individual kids than any other country in the industrialized world, and we have the worst results. How's that Social Security lockbox thing working out? Not very good. When they had power, how were the borders doing? Borders are closed. Borders are secure, none of which was true. They lied. So it's going to be what this fundamentally is becoming, is whether we remain, you know, that beacon on a hill, that shining city on a hill that Reagan spoke of, or the beacon of freedom for the world, or we give all of that up. We give up our identity. Because they've nominated candidates that fundamentally don't like America, that they attack this country. They reject our framers. They reject our founders. They reject our founding documents. They treat American history as something that we've got to dismantle rather than what we must defend, which is, again, the greatest country God ever gave man. It's predicated and foundationally built on the idea of liberty and freedom, not on the idea of false security. Whatever name you call it, socialism, statism, communism, it's been tried. And the you never get fulfilled promises, as evidenced by everything the government runs now. It's a disaster, with maybe the exception of the military. But they don't run things efficiently. They can't. They're not equipped to. So those promises will never be fulfilled. Your life will not get better. Your government healthy food will be, you know, pretty much the equivalent of dog food, is my prediction. You know, your government guaranteed job is going to be worthless. 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But what we're looking at here is an attack at the very core of what has made America that shining city on a hill. And by getting us there, they have to reject the very foundational principles that built this country and ignore America.
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1: New philosophy. It was telegraphed first by AOC. And AOC said, oh, no, that was 1.0 woke crazy. No, we didn't really believe that. Bernie said, no, nobody wants to defund the police, Bernie Sanders said. Now we have Six Gender Tellerico. He is backtracking on every single solitary thing that he has said recently. It's not like, you know, 15 years ago. No, in the last couple of years, the stuff he said, including he's now trying to back off. My math was wrong. It was, you know, I can't add, you know, 1 + 1 = 2. Man plus woman equals 2. 1. Let me take out your fingers. 1, 2. I mean, and they want you to buy it. Do you think he's changed? Or do you think he's being politically expedient and that this is a quintessential election year conversion? All right, we'll get to all of that. Now I want you to think about your personal safety and security. 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One option will do. 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All right, what do you do in other cases where you do need to defend yourself? Well, that's where the technology of BYRNA.com comes in. 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It is impressive. And just know, you don't need a permit or a background check, and it's legal in all 50 states. Now, these launchers have powerful deterrents that work. Tear gas, pepper spray, kinetic rounds. You can hit a target 60 feet away. One shot can incapacitate any attacker for up to 40 minutes. And by the way, there's a reason. When you see 500 government agencies, police departments, private security firms adopting this technology, There's a reason. 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
2: One year ago since we lost our friend Charlie Kirk. Can't believe it. Can't believe how horribly Eric has been treated by some people either. It's just awful. His pastor will join us coming up later in the program. I hadn't put it together that it was the day before 9/11. You know, it's the 25th anniversary tomorrow, 9/11. All right, quick break. I'm going to show you and let you hear exactly what the new Democratic strategy is. Six gender Tellerico is not six gender in his head.
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1: I 25 to the top of the hour, 800-941-SHAWN, our number. If you want to be a part of the program, we are in Dallas, the first ever Republican midterm convention. As of today, it's 25 years ago, if you can believe it, since our friend Charlie Kirk left us. Unbelievable. I remember I watched this unfold. I texted Charlie, please tell me you're okay. I still have the text, and I don't save any texts. And obviously, I never heard back. His pastor, a guy that had a great influence, one of his two pastors, Pastor McCoy is one, Pastor Frank Turk is another. One of the things that Charlie was deeply interested in his life was what they call Christian apologetics, so arguing intellectually the case for Christianity. David Limbaugh.
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7: Point before I move on to the new Democratic strategy. So you hear from the radical left, I think they're just angry that Donald Trump is thinking about hardworking men and women. What was the idea behind no tax on tips and overtime and Social Security? It was to help working men and women and the elderly. That's why, you know, his first term, when he was running in 2016, I defined the campaign as the campaign of the forgotten man. And I was not wrong in my analysis. And sure enough, what we're seeing, and I mentioned this last week, more young people are having more opportunities than they ever had in terms of job availability and jobs that they've taken. And so he's looking out for the next generation. So the president offering $5,000 to every American, if Republicans get the House and the Senate, you know, what, you know, this is a bribe. No, it's called a tax cut. You know, Democrats voted for the largest tax increase in history by voting against the largest tax cut in history. And, you know, but what's interesting about it, if it really was, as some are trying to characterize this as a quote bribe, they don't have this. There's no bribe request. There's going to be a bribe. There's got to be a request. What's the request? He's saying if enough people vote and we stay in power, this is our plan to deal with the quote affordability issue rather than raising your taxes, which is what Democrats voted to do. He said that it would go to every American adult, which would include those that vote Democrat as well as those that vote Republican or those that don't vote at all. Everybody's included. Nobody's excluded. You know, it can't be a bribe if the people you're giving money to, you know, have no obligation to do anything for you, except that you're recognizing that America is not undertaxed, which I fundamentally agree with. And I also believe in supply side economics, that a rising tide will lift all boats, and stimulating the economy, you know, has been proven over and over again. John F. Kennedy believed in this philosophy. Ronald Reagan implemented it. Trump in his first term implemented it. And he's doing it again with great success. But anyway, oh, and the president's move to stop the Census Bureau from including illegal aliens in their population count. So it's just interesting to watch the, I don't know if you want to call it an overreaction. It's just insane. All right. So let me tell you what the latest that is happening here. And the president has rightly framed the moment that we're living in and this election quite accurately. Democrats obviously are getting their own internal polling, and it's clear what the polling is showing them, that crazy and extreme and nutty is not working. It's not going to work for Telefrico. However, it's not preventing Telefrico from trying. I'll give you an example. Telefrico, I have the clip of him. It was only a couple of years ago. When he said there are six genders, not two, six. And he's very passionate about it when he says it. Listen.
8: I want us all to be aware of is that modern science obviously recognizes that there are many more than two biological sexes. In fact, there are six.
7: Many more.
8: Which, honestly, six. Representative Hefner, surprised me, too. Surprised me, too, because I you know, am not well-versed in this issue area. I'm not a scientist. I'm a politician, a lot worse than a scientist.
7: So he said it with a great high degree of confidence. Well, six gender teller Rico is now saying that, number one, I meant there are two sexes and a small percentage of genetic abnormalities. And he's saying that there are absolutely two sexes, and he agrees to a national ban on transgender surgeries for minors. Let me play both of those together.
9: So during a 2021 hearing, you said there are six biological sexes. Do you still believe that, standing here with me right now?
10: No. I've missed the mark on no. some of my past statements. I will be the first to admit it. What I meant is that there are two sexes, and then there's a small percentage of people with genetic abnormality.
9: Down here, that's not,
7: let me stop there. That's not what he meant. He meant what he said. He meant what he said. And now he's proclaiming. Now, why is all of a sudden, 54 days out of an election, he did this, a day ago or whatever, why is he changing his views? Has he really had a change of heart? Has he really recognized he's wrong? Or is this an election year conversion and a means of trying to distance himself from his own insanity? Do you believe in his heart and his soul and his mind that he's actually changed his view? Or is he being the worst, lowliest politician that you could ever expect? Just a fraud and a phony and a liar. All right, listen to this.
9: Down here, standing with me, you can confidently say there are two sexes, a man and a woman.
10: Absolutely.
9: Speaking of gender, would you vote in favor of a national ban for transgender surgeries when it comes to minors?
10: Absolutely. And in fact, in the legislature, I voted for an amendment that would have restricted the bill in question to a ban on surgeries for minors.
9: In 2023, you voted against SB 14. That was the Texas law banning transgender surgeries for minors and puberty blockers. How come you voted against that?
10: Because the bill was overly broad. And in fact, if you go back and check, I voted for a major amendment to limit the bill to banning surgeries for minors. So I've been consistent on this issue.
7: So now he's going a step further. How have I been referencing six gender? Actually, six gender Tellerico. God is non-binary Tellerico. You know, biological men need, and transgender people, all people deserve access to abortion. I didn't know biological men could ever, you know, bear a child and have any need for abortion services. But he made this statement. It was very clear. Saying that God is non-binary. Again, he says it with a high degree of confidence. Listen.
11: The first two lines in Genesis use two different Hebrew words to describe God. One is the masculine Hebrew noun for divinity. The second is the feminine Hebrew noun for spirit. God is both masculine and feminine and everything in between. God is non-binary.
7: God is non-binary. Then he tries to weasel out of this. He said it very confidently. Now he's and he tries to say that Charlie Kirk made this argument. I want to hear that tape. I don't think Charlie Kirk ever made that argument ever. And the late Pope Benedict made the comment. No earthly idea what he's talking about. But this is him now. Another election year conversion and adopting a strategy that he's going to lie to everybody in this state of Texas where I am today so he can get power. Listen.
9: 2021, you said
11: God is both masculine and feminine and everything in between. God is non-binary.
9: Do you still stand by that?
10: I was being provocative with that statement. I get that. What I was trying to say is that you can't use human categories to define God. And that's not controversial theologically. In fact, the late Charlie Kirk, the late Pope Benedict, all said the same thing.
7: Now, just a few seconds ago, I played the clip of Talafrico saying that, in fact, there are two genders, absolutely. And he agreed to the national ban on transgender surgery. I voted for it. Here's the problem. We got a clip of him, you know, saying, what a shock, the opposite, protecting trans kids from invasive surgeries is Christo-fascism, like Christ fascism, Christian fascism. Listen.
12: You saw it in the anti-LGBTQ legislation, including the bill that would have denied gender-affirming health care to trans children. And then, of course, infamously, we saw it last session with the most extreme abortion ban in the country. All these ideologies stem from this Christo-fascism movement, which essentially, like I said, is just using faith to exercise raw political, social, and economic power.
7: Do you see how, first of all, they just want power at all costs? Anybody with an ounce of intellect.
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7: Charlie, it's been 1 year since we lost our friend. 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And that means heroes like U.S. Army Sergeant William Bernard McKenna. 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Now, the Tunnel to Towers Foundation honored William's memory and his family's sacrifice. 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
4: First ever Republican midterm convention in the books. I'm Ted Lindner, Fox News. Various speakers taking the stage in Dallas Thursday night for the final night of the convention. None bigger than the final two. First Vice President J.D. Vance making the case for Republicans, claiming the Trump administration has stopped what he calls the invasion at the southern border.
8: It's the first in the last 80 years to reverse the border invasion. Under Donald Trump's leadership, we have seen the foreign-born share of our population drop by 3 million people. That's illegal aliens that we sent back home.
4: Then it was on to the keynote address featuring President Trump, who didn't quite speak as long as the night before, but doubled down on his promise to issue a Trump dividend if the GOP wins the midterms in November.
9: Our country has never done better. We're taking in trillions, trillions of dollars. There's never been any country, not even close, that's come anywhere near. So it's $5,000 for every adult. We love our adults. It's about time we take care of our adults.
4: We're now less than 2 months away from the midterm elections, which come up on November 3rd. Today, Friday, marks a quarter century since the terror attacks of September 11th, 2001. Fox's Tanya J. Powers in New York with details.
11: On September 11th, 2001, 19 hijackers associated with the terror group Al-Qaeda began a series of attacks on targets in the U.S., the deadliest terror attacks on American soil in the country's history. Almost 3,000 lives were taken that day at the World Trade Center towers in New York City, the Pentagon in Washington, D.C., and near Shanksville, Pennsylvania, where United Flight 93 crashed when passengers attempted to retake the plane. This year, there's an additional moment of silence at the 9/11 observance ceremony in New York City to honor the thousands of people who've been lost since the attacks.
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4: Hannity's on. And so is the countdown. T-minus 54 days until Election Day.

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1: All right, thanks, Scott Shannon. 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Toll free, it is 800-941-SEAN. If you want to be a part of the program, day two, final day in Dallas for the first ever midterm Republican convention. There's like this convergence of anniversaries, and it's sobering, to be very blunt with you, because we all know what happens tomorrow, and we know what happened 1 year ago today. And that is when a very dear friend, a national treasure, frankly, Charlie Kirk, was taken from us. And it just was an amazing young man with incredible brilliance and such a bright future. This is it when it unfolded, you know, 1 year ago today.
2: I'm going to give you the facts and credit. Do you know how many massacres there have been in America over the last 10 years?
3: Counting or not counting gang violence?
2: Right.
1: And I remember watching this, and I remember the first thing I did was text Charlie. And I said, I still have the text to this day, and I don't save any text. And it was, please tell me you are okay. And obviously he was not. I did not know how deep and abiding and how personal his religious faith was. I didn't know, for example, that he practiced the Sabbath and he turned off his phones at sundown on Friday. Didn't know any of that. I didn't know that he had spiritual mentors, Pastor McCoy and Frank Turk, who's going to join us in a minute, and that these men were very influential in his life and very, very impactful in terms of when he did these segments, you know, Prove Me Wrong, which showed enormous courage on his part because he was willing to go into the lion's den, these college campuses, knowing that he'd often be facing a hostile crowd, but he did it anyway. You know, Frank Turk put up an ex post and dealt with, and then you think of the aftermath of all this. I think what has happened is so beyond repulsive, evil, reprehensible, beyond the pale, nothing that any family that has a loved one assassinated. Erica Kirk lost her husband that day and had to go home to two young children knowing that they would never see their father again, and has had to endure an entire year of nonstop insanity and conspiracy theories and just frankly, you know, this level of evil directed at her and at the organization that Charlie and she helped build, Turning Point USA. And it just, for what purpose? You know, the evidence that was presented in this preliminary trial, and it's going to trial, is so overwhelming and so incontrovertible, it makes absolutely no sense that this is where we are. Anyway, Frank Turk, sir, welcome back to the program.
4: Sean, great being with you again. It's a somber day, but Charlie would want us to go on and continue to do what we've been doing, and that is talking about God, family, and country. Charlie was all about things bigger than himself, Sean. And tonight we're going to be here at Utah Valley University, and we're going to be paying another tribute to Charlie. That's, of course, where he was murdered 1 year ago today. I'm sitting right near campus right now. I'll be there along.
1: You know, the sad thing is these lunatics are going to be there to protest, too.
4: Yeah, I know. Well, you know, Charlie tweeted something, Sean, back in 2016, and it went like this. He said, you can tell a lot about someone by how they react when someone dies. And if you are protesting a memorial service for a man who was peacefully answering questions on a college campus because he loved people, then you have a very dark mark in your soul, and you need to turn to Jesus.
1: Well, let's talk about the personal relationship that you had with Charlie and the impact that people like yourself had on Charlie. And where were you that day, and explain what you saw?
4: Yeah, I was 25 feet from him. We came in together, and I was there because he wanted me to help him answer questions on a college campus related to Christianity, related to the culture. But to tell you the truth, Sean, although I was twice his age, I learned more from him than he learned from me. But what happened that day, just after noon, is when that shot rang out, I was, as I say, 25 feet from him, and his body immediately went limp. And I took a step toward him, but his security team was closer. They were on him already. And I just ran with him to the car, and I got into the car to take him to the hospital. But, Sean, he was already gone. He was absent from the body, present with the
0: fight for California. The victory cannon. And, of course,
5: touchdown, California!
0: The traditions of Cal football live here. 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It's the ACC opener in Syracuse against the Orangemen. 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
1: Shows the sheer majesty of God and the vastness of his creation and unlimited power. Jesus referred to those, you know, you have seen me and you believe. And in the case of Thomas, he doubted. But blessed are those that have never met me and yet they do believe. And yeah. I think that that's an issue of faith, isn't it?
4: Well, faith is trusting in what you have good evidence to believe is true. And there's really good evidence that God exists, from the creation of the universe, the fine tuning of the universe, the objective moral law that says, say, murdering someone on campus is really wrong. It's not just my opinion or your opinion. It's really wrong. So there must be a standard beyond us that we're obligated to obey. And that standard can only exist if God exists. Otherwise, everything's a matter of opinion. And of course, the evidence that Jesus rose from the dead, in fact, I'm going to talk about that a little bit tonight here at UVU. All that goes to show that Christianity is indeed true. Now, does God leave enough ambiguity for us to go our own way? Of course. If he were to give us his full presence, Sean, we wouldn't have the capacity to turn away. So he gives us enough distance so we can go our own way, but he also gives us enough evidence that if we truly want to love him, then we can. So it's really up to us. It's almost like a marriage proposal. God asks us to marry him. In fact, you can sum up the Bible in five words. Jesus wants to marry you. And you're the one that has to either accept the proposal or not. But he can't overpower you with his presence, not in this life anyway.
1: Well, let's go through a little bit of the aspect of the book. And, you know, because I think it's such a great title, to be honest. And, you know, you don't have enough faith to be an atheist. And I really don't know. And I've talked to people that claim to be an atheist or claim to be agnostic. And I've talked myself to death with some people, and they just, you know, stubbornly stand on their lack of logic, as I think that logic has to be applied to all this. What are the best arguments you make when you talk to people and debate people that are atheists? Because I know you are deep into Christian apologetics and study all of that as well.
4: Well, the first question I ask people, Sean, is this, particularly on college campuses. I ask them, if Christianity were true, would you become a Christian? Now, Sean, on most occasions, people will actually say no, because it's not a matter of the head. It's a matter of the heart. They don't want it to be true. They don't want there to be a God because they want to be God over their own lives. See, most people are on a happiness quest. They're not on a truth quest. They just want to believe whatever they think is going to make them happy. And the problem is you can make yourself happy over the short term, doing a lot of fun, but selfish and sinful things. But over the long term, it's a disaster. And so most people are looking for God like a criminal is looking for a cop. And so I always ask that question first. If it really were true, would you become a Christian? If they hesitate or say no, giving them evidence is a waste of time. But if they're open, then I'll go into the evidence for God. I'll go into the evidence for miracles. I'll go into the evidence for Jesus rising from the dead and the evidence that the New Testament writers told the truth.
1: The one thing that I wish I knew about Charlie, because most of our relationship was based on his political activity, political beliefs, and support of President Trump, et cetera. And it wasn't until after he was assassinated that I started going deeper, and I saw all these videos of him and the things that he was saying about God and faith and marriage and religion and dating that really captured my attention, and the impact that that was having on young people. Like a relationship is not like he's looking at it like almost like a job interview. You're looking for a spouse. You're looking for a partner.
4: Right.
1: And casual dating, casual sex, casual relationships, you know, should be rejected. And he's going into college campuses and sending a message that is the antithesis of what the culture these kids are living in.
4: Oh, sure. It's so easy to follow your impulses, as Charlie would say. An animal can do that. But a mature person channels the impulses and directs themselves in the right direction. And Charlie was all about three things: God, family, country. And he wanted, in that order, by the way, he wanted people to know that there are things outside of yourself that are bigger than yourself that you need to devote yourself to.
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2: 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All right, we continue from beautiful Dallas. We are in Texas. God bless Texas. And we will continue the first ever Republican midterm convention. J.D. Vance, President Trump will speak tonight. We'll have full coverage. Hope you'll join us as we continue.
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0: stories, laughter, late nights, and early mornings. And he says it never gets old. Thank you, Sean Hannity, for 25 great years.
1: All right, 25 now till the top of the hour. We're in Dallas at the first ever Republican midterm convention, night two tonight, final night tonight. J.D. 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You know, I brought this up earlier. It's kind of amazing. Let's go back to the original Talafrico. This guy is saying God is non-binary. Now he's trying to back off on that. This guy, you know, six gender Talarico. We've been calling him six gender because this is what he said. And it wasn't that long ago that he said it. He said it in 2021. Listen.
2: I want us all to be aware of is that modern science obviously recognizes that there are many more than two biological sexes. In fact, there are six, which honestly, Representative Hefner, surprised me too. Surprised me too, because I you know, am not well versed in this issue area. I'm not a scientist. I'm a politician, a lot worse than a scientist.
1: Oh, that was Talarico then. Here's Talafrico here. And understand what's happening here.

0: I told you when AOC went on a Sunday program and said, no, that was woke 1.0 crazy. This is a poll driven political shift. It is an election year conversion. It is expediency. And what they are really and truly doing is adopting the strategy that for the next, 54 days, they have decided they are going to lie to you and lie to get power. That's what's happening. And if you believe anything else, you're being naive, because Talafrico now claiming, my math was wrong on this. Listen.
1: So during the 2021 hearing, you said there are six biological sexes. Do you still believe that, standing here with me right now?
2: No. I've missed the mark on some of my past statements. I will be the first to admit it. What I meant is that there are two sexes, and then there's a small percentage of people with genetic abnormality.
0: Missed the mark. He didn't miss the mark. He said what he thought. He said what he believed. And he's been being called out on this repeatedly and mocked and ridiculed. He puts his finger in the air, realizes that it's not going over well, that this is going to hurt his chances to win a Senate seat in the great state of Texas. So now he's adopted the strategy that he's going to lie. He has not changed his point of view. And it's frustrating. I can give you another clip. According to the Bible, God is non-binary. Listen.
3: The first two lines in Genesis use two different Hebrew words to describe God. One is the masculine Hebrew noun for divinity. The second is the feminine Hebrew noun for spirit. God is both masculine and feminine and everything in between. God is non-binary.
0: God is non-binary. Okay. Well, now he's not saying the same thing. And now again, an election year conversion. Here's what he's saying.
1: 2021, you said
3: God is both masculine and feminine and everything in between. God is non-binary.
1: Do you still stand by that?
2: I was being provocative with that statement. I get that. What I was trying to say is that you can't use human categories to define God. And that's not controversial theologically. In fact, the late Charlie Kirk, the late Pope Benedict all said the same thing.
0: No, I don't recall Charlie Kirk or Pope Benedict saying it. And he's neither the Pope or Charlie Kirk in any way, shape, matter, or form. Now, back in the day, 2023 clip. This is not long, 3 years ago, less than 3 years ago, saying protecting trans kids from invasive surgeries is the Christ of fascism. Listen.
4: You saw it in the anti-LGBTQ legislation, including the bill that would have denied gender-affirming health care to trans children. And then, of course, famously, infamously, we saw it last session with the most extreme abortion ban in the country. All these ideologies stem from this Christofascism movement, which essentially, like I said, is just using faith to exercise raw political, social, and economic power.
0: Okay, now we have another election year conversion. Now he's saying that he opposes trans athletes playing in girls' sports if it endangers safety and fairness.
1: And what about biological men competing in women's sports? That's a big deal here in Texas.
2: That's right. And I oppose trans athletes playing in girls' sports if it endangers safety or fairness.
0: Okay, that gives them a little wiggle room. But you see what's happening here. The real Talafrico, he wasn't planning on running for the U.S. Senate at the time that he expressed his true point of view. This has now been debated ad nauseum in this country. And I keep going back to this because this is now the entire, Democratic Party strategy. I'm telling you, they will scrub the DSA website. They have no choice but to scrub it because it's hurting them in terms of what people view about them, period, full stop. And I keep saying, and what is at stake here is deep and it is profound. And that is that this radical left, fundamentally at its core, They want to alter and they want to shift and they want to change the America we know and shred the Constitution doing it. It is bigger than one person, one man. It is a movement. It is a movement that is now universal in the Democratic Party. It is the predominant view. All right, let's get to our busy phones. Tommy, Louisiana, Sean Hannity Show. Tommy, welcome to Dallas. How are you, sir?
5: I'm doing fine. Thank you very well, Sean. How are you doing? I'm sure well over in Dallas. It's hot.
0: It's hot, but they have an In-N-Out burger, so I'm actually, it doesn't matter.
5: Yeah, you're good. You're good then.
0: Look, am I going to be very blunt with you? So I go from an air-conditioned, crappy hotel room, and it's crappy, with the worst service I've ever had in my life. Then I go, you know, into an air-conditioned radio studio, an air-conditioned podcast studio, into an air-conditioned car that takes me to an air-conditioned arena, and maybe I had to walk, you know, 2,000 steps yesterday, and that was about it. So it's not like I'm killing myself in the heat here, but it's hot.
5: Well, no, but if you work outside, it's a different story. And, you know, you used to work outside doing roofing and things like that, so you understand.
0: I love being outside, but not in 115-degree weather.
5: No, not at all. But to get to my point, the DSA is really the big issue with me. What I don't understand is why they are not considered a domestic terrorist group. If you look up the definitions of the U.S. definitions of a domestic terrorist group, they fit all of the categories. And if you go to their website, and everybody knows all of their crazy plans of how they want to do away with our entire government, the presidency, Congress, Pentagon, military, police, prisons, borders, so on. What does that do? That just opens your entire country up to everybody else in the world that has a military, even the cartel, to come over here and select what they want and take it. That's what they're trying to do. So I don't understand how that is not considered a domestic terrorist group. And just like James Carville said, why are you using the Democratic name? And if you look under domestic terrorism, it goes under coercion. Okay. So I believe they're using that name to fool people that are old school Democrats or older into thinking, oh, well, I see Democrat, they must be Democratic, which in actuality, they're nothing even really like Democrats. Anyway, old school Democrats. So they're using the names and everything to fool people. And I just don't get why they haven't been designated a domestic terrorist group with everything they want to do to destroy our country. And they're yelling it out loud how they want to do this. And somebody's got to stand.
0: Well, what they're trying to do is do this at the ballot box. And what the way that they're doing it is they are saying that they're going to create a cradle to grave, womb to the tomb utopia. That is where they're headed. And there are people that, you know, feel the anxiety, if you will, of life, that might be drawn to the idea that everything's going to be free. I'm just giving you the facts here. I'm not saying it's an argument I buy into, but it's, oh my gosh, all my anxiety in life, and I won't have to do anything. And if I elect them, I'm even going to get free, babysitting for date night with my significant other. And I'm going to get guaranteed government daycare. And I'm going to get government guaranteed housing, get guaranteed government job, guaranteed retirement, guaranteed vacation time, guaranteed healthy food. I mean, it's insane. And if you believe it, you're buying a huge lie.
5: Right. And they promote that they love these illegal aliens that keep coming over here, or immigrants, or whatever word you want to use. And what are they running from? They're running from socialist countries. They're running over here to a capitalist country, and they're telling them, come on, come on. And they want to change this country into a socialist country. And so they must think that all of these people coming from other countries are stupid because they're running from one socialist country to what they want to promote as another. And we're not. We are a Christian capitalist country. That's what we've always been since day one. That's what we'll always be. And that's what we got to fight for. And these people are terrorists. There's no doubt in my mind with all the hate speech.
0: I mean, you're saying terrorists, I think, in the sense that do they want to upend America as we know it? 100%. I mean, that's what I'm trying to convey this to people, that they're offering, they don't want to debate over policy. They want to remake the country. And in doing so, they would shred the greatest wealth creating system ever designed by man. In the process, you know, they have now nominated a slate of candidates that just outright attack everything, the foundational principles that built this country, rejecting and even smearing and slandering our framers and our founders. And, you know, America, as we know it, should be dismantled, not defended. So in that sense, this is a referendum, biggest choice election you'll ever face. You know, with the American people and the way of life that we have built, second to none, and a referendum on freedom and liberty and capitalism and free markets versus government controlled everything. You know, on energy, they want, a friend of mine gave me a good word, managed scarcity. And we want dominance. And whether this remains the country the founders designed, that's all on the ballot. That's what this is. This is why I'm saying it's the biggest choice election in our lifetime, because it is. Tommy, got to run. Appreciate you, man. 800-941-SHAWN if you want to be a part of the program. Why you can't pay attention to polling this year, and you've got to be motivated on your own. You have 54 days. The stakes couldn't be higher, as I was just discussing. All right, quick break. Back to our phones. 800-941-SHAWN if you want to be a part of the program. As we continue, we're in Dallas for the first ever midterm Republican convention. Tonight, day two, the final night. J.D. Vance, Donald Trump, and a whole variety of guests. We're on from 9 to 11 Eastern. You can set your DVR. Also, 8 to 10 local time. Quick break. Right back from Dallas. We will continue.
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1: All right, when we come back, Matt Powery will join us. Why polling has been so off this election year, and his reaction to the president's address last night at the first ever Republican midterm convention. We continue our coverage from Dallas. We'll also get your calls in, 800-941-SHAWN, if you want to be a part of the program.

0: 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And that means heroes like U.S. Army Sergeant William Bernard McKenna. 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Now, his wife, Dina, continues to fight tirelessly for veterans exposed to burn pits. Now, the Tunnel to Towers Foundation honored William's memory and his family's sacrifice. 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
9: Firing up the crowd. I'm Sue Guzman, Fox News. Night number two of the Republican midterm convention, and President Trump once again delivering the keynote address.
10: If the Democrats get in, they'll destroy everything that we've built. They'll ruin our country. So on election day, November 3rd, you got to do me a favor. You got to get out and vote, and you're going to pretend I'm on the ballot. Because in a way, I am on the ballot. Because if they get in, they're going to take away all of the things that we got, and we can't let that happen.
9: Vice President J.D. Vance also spoke at the convention.
11: So I'm asking you, my fellow Republicans, to remember that this November is so much more than red team versus blue team. It's so much more than having good politicians in Washington. It's about sending a message to the Democratic Party that if you send your crazies, we're going to send you packing.
9: And Democrats were also in Dallas claiming Republicans are ignoring what they call the affordability crisis. President Trump vowing to give all adult Americans a $5,000 dividend check should Republicans win in November. Fox's Jared Talhalpin tells us that the proposal comes with a hefty price tag.
12: If Republicans prevail in November and keep control of the House and Senate, President Trump promises,
10: I will issue a dividend to every adult citizen in the United States of America for $5,000.
12: That campaign pledge caught many Republican lawmakers off guard, distributing $5,000 checks to the roughly 270 million American adults would cost more than $1 trillion. Top Senate Democrat Chuck Schumer says President Trump is resorting to bribing the American people for their votes, calling it an insult to Americans and democracy. In Washington, Jared Halpern, Fox News.
9: A Florida man convicted in one of a series of killings that became known as the Hog Trail Murders. Daniel Owen Conahan has died by lethal injection in Florida. 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
16: 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It does a great job on chicken, including chicken breasts. I have a video on my social media at Randy Wang Radio on Instagram and Facebook. You can see me doing some sausages on there. I'm going to put up some videos of some chicken breasts later this week. Even does a great job on shrimp, on veggies. 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

0: 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Coming up next, our final news roundup and information overload hour.
1: All right, news roundup and information overload hour. Here's our toll-free telephone number. It's 800-941-SEAN if you want to be a part of the program. It's interesting to listen to, and James has been giving me comments of people's reaction to the president announcing last night that if Republicans win this election, he is going to give a $5,000 dividend to every adult citizen if Republicans win the House and the Senate. Now, the intellectually lazy argument would be, the last thing we need. Debt is already through the roof. And I don't fault people for being concerned about the debt. I am concerned about the debt. It is a real problem. We have a moral duty and obligation not to burden our children and our grandchildren, you know, with all of this debt. And I think, you know, in the minds of many people, you know, millions, billions, trillions, it kind of gets lost on people, you know, the magnitude of putting debt on our children. However, as a supply side Reagan guy from back in the day, there's a whole other thought process that I have come to believe and has been proven over and over again. You first have to ask yourself the question, are we an overtaxed nation or an undertaxed nation? I think we're overtaxed by a long shot. I think, you know, working class Americans, they are definitely overtaxed in spite of, you know, the constant mantra. Oh, tax the rich, tax the rich, tax the rich. Okay, well, Margaret Thatcher nailed it when she said, well, that's fine. Socialism's great until you run out of other people's money. And notice, you know, the J.B. Pritzkers of the world and the Bernie Sanders of the world and all these wealthy, you know, socialists and communists. What's fascinating about all of them to me is that they have all these millions of dollars, and what's preventing them from giving away their wealth? Anyway, here to analyze this, we welcome back to the program our dear friend. I haven't seen him. I understand he's here on the ground, but he's been avoiding us like the plague. He should be in studio, but he didn't want to take the time to drive over to the studio where we've set up. But it's okay. We're not that mad at him. He's probably out playing golf in the heat today. Matt Towery, by the way, his new book is forthcoming. It's The Honoring of Ignorance, The Seven Mirages Destroying America. It's out next month. And when it is out, we will put a big fat link on Hannity.com. Mr. Towery, sir, how are you?
2: Oh, I'm doing great, Sean. And I'm in my hotel room because getting around this town at this convention is not the easiest thing in the world unless you're Sean Hannity, which I am not.
1: Well, it's not as easy for Sean Hannity as you might think. I go through the same checkpoints you do. And nice try, though. Let me play the president from last night.
2: Okay, go ahead.
3: Because we've done so well and because our country is making so much money that only I can make this promise to you. And here is my promise. If the Republicans win the House of Representatives and the United States Senate, both of them, because of our economic, tremendous economic success, like in history, we've never had anything like what's happening. But because of our tremendous strength and success economically, I will issue a dividend to every adult citizen in the United States of America for $5,000.
1: All right, let's get your take. I explain mine.
2: Well, leave it to Donald Trump to come up with something that none of us expected, right? I mean, that's he never ceases to amaze me. And, you know, I like your analysis of it. I mean, I'm a Reaganomics fan as well. And I do think that if that money goes into the pockets of people, they're going to spend it. You know, I want to make this point, Sean. You know, we're told the economy is just terrible right now. The media just wants to make it sound so awful and it's all because of the war. Well, I happened to travel on Labor Day. And I saw that every airport was busier than they've ever been. We had more people flying. And when I was driving back from being at one location back down to Tampa, the roads were completely clogged. There were more people out traveling. So the economy is not as weak as people think. And I believe if you give everybody $5,000, it will only stimulate the economy even more.
1: Well, I mean, it's the simple principles behind supply side economics. Look, for years, you have run the company Insider Advantage. For years, you have been one of the most accurate, best pollsters in the country. You, and the people I really look to, you, Robert Cahaley, John McLaughlin, Rasmussen to some extent, and every other polling organization has never been able to poll anything related to Donald Trump well. We have seen some of the worst, most atrocious polling in this election cycle. You saw it with Abdul El-Sayed running for the Democrats, the lunatic out of Michigan. We saw it with Francesca Hung, the lunatic out of Wisconsin. And they're off by over 20 points in both races. How is that mathematically possible?
2: You know, I don't know. I mean, I've been down this road many, many times in which all the polls, when you look on the Real Clear Politics average, you know, they have blue for Democrat, red for Republican, and they almost all show blue leading all the time until you get close to the election, and then suddenly the races start to tighten up. I will tell you right now, there are a group of us polling. I polled the three states. I polled Texas, where I had Paxton down by one. Not five, not four, not eight, but just one. And I think it's a very tight race in Texas. But now that he's getting money here, I think he has a chance to move ahead. He's just been outspent on the airwaves. I've certainly seen enough Tallarico ads, phony ads, I might add, since I've been here to last for a lifetime. Then other races are close, too. In Ohio, Husted is down about three, four. But that's a winnable race still. Sherrod Brown lost 2 years ago. He could easily lose again. And even in South Carolina, it's going to be a little tight. Graham's ahead. But in essence, every state is a battleground state, and every state is close. And none of these things are blowouts. Michigan, I just do not believe the polling there, although I'm not polling it right now. I just don't think they're picking up people who are willing to say they're against El-Sayed. But in my opinion, this is going to be a close contest all over the country. But it certainly is not a guarantee that Democrats are going to take the Senate, which I think Mr. Silver is saying that there's a good chance they take the Senate or come close. I don't agree with Mr. Silver. I don't agree with Nate Silver's evaluation of pollsters either, the way he does things. And that's all in my book, by the way, The Honoring of Ignorance. So Nate will really enjoy it. It's a good thing I'm retiring after this. And don't say I'm not, Hannity. I'm retiring. And I can say whatever I want now.
1: No, you're not.
2: Yeah, I am. Yeah, I am.
1: No, you're not. No, you're not. You're not going to retire. I'm not going to let you.
2: Yeah, I know. You know, you have a lot of
1: I'm stronger than you. I have more skill than you. You're not going to retire. I'm not going to allow it.
2: Well, we'll talk about that.
1: You play enough golf. You know, how many more days do you want to walk around chasing a little white ball on grass and in the bushes? In your case, in the bushes more than grass.
2: Well, don't forget water. I have water. But the truth is,
1: you're not one of those guys that hits one in the water and, you know, takes off the shoes and socks to try and retrieve the ball, are you?
2: And I know, no, I do not retrieve balls. I move.
1: Those guys do exist.
2: Yes, I'm well aware, and I can't stand them. They hold up play. Anyhow, as far as polling goes, I think what we've heard from a lot of the pollsters has been nonsense. It's wishful thinking. These markets that are created where people bet now. I've seen people betting on races where I knew the other person was going to win. And I thought, how foolish for you to go out and put money down in something you really don't understand, which is politics. I mean, it's bad enough putting it down on sports, but at least you know who the quarterback is and how the team's record is. When you get into polling elections, that's insanity. So I think this is going to be a better year for the Republicans than people think. I'm feeling better about it. Now, I will caution one thing, and that is they got to spend the money. You know, I've watched these candidates being outspent in Georgia, in Texas, in other places. And, you know, my opinion, Sean, I always say that, and I put this in the book as well, I think Republicans should start telling people what they accomplished months and months and months before an election. Because once you get into the last 60 days, you have ads flying one side and the other, and sometimes the message gets lost. Is it too late this time for the Republicans? I don't think so. When you have Donald Trump he pulls rabbits out of the hat all the time, just like that $5,000 person the suggestion or promise he made last night. So it's possible that he can do it. But in general, a lot of the accomplishments of the Trump administration have not been shown to the public because the legacy media, which I also write about in The Honoring of Ignorance, work overtime to make sure that you never hear the positive of what he accomplishes or what the Republicans accomplish. And that's why we see the polling like we see. But I believe if the money's out there, and if people will stay, if the candidates will stay on target, and if they can get across what Donald Trump has accomplished, that's incredibly important. I believe if they can do that, then winning the Senate and even the House are both entirely possible for the GOP.
1: All right, quick break. More with Matt Towery on the other side. Our toll-free number is 800-941-SEAN if you want to be a part of the program.
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1: All right, our final moments as we continue from Dallas and the first ever Republican midterm convention. Our final moments with Matt Towery. And then your calls coming up, 800-941-SEAN. I am framing this a little bit differently than other people. What I'm trying to say is a couple of things. One, I'm saying that let's look at Ohio and Sherrod Brown. Sherrod Brown is not running as a DSA candidate, but Sherrod Brown will vote with it, the likes of Bernie, Pocahontas, AOC, what she's doing in the House, El Sayed if he ever won, Telefrico if he ever won. You know, so it's a vote for them. The other thing that I'm pushing and saying is, you know, this is a bigger debate than R and D. This is not blue and red. This is about a party that fundamentally wants to remake the country, shed the Constitution, and their candidates reject America from its foundation, our framers, our founders, and it's a referendum on what life we want to have going future, what country we want to look like going in the future. Your thoughts on my messaging?
2: I totally agree, and the way I would frame it is this: is that if you look at the Democrats who ran recently in elections and said they were moderate. And they turned around as soon as they got in and started voting or started acting as governors or whatever, completely to the left. So they ran in one manner, and they governed in a completely different one. And they are continuing to move to where they have to appease the left, because the left, the socialists, are becoming the most critical portion of the Democratic Party. So if you vote Democrat, you can say, well, I'm voting for a moderate. I think he's a moderate, like John Ossoff in Georgia. He's framed himself as a moderate. He is not a moderate. So if you vote for John Ossoff, all you're doing is giving an attaboy and a continuation of him drifting further and further to the left. And that's the same case in all of these states. Now, Ossoff is leading in Georgia right now. Mike Collins has not had the money. He's not gotten his message out. But I was on set with Laura last night as Mike Collins was speaking, and I could actually do two things at once occasionally, Hannity, other than hit a golf ball. And I listened to Mike Collins, and he was darn good. So people in Georgia need to realize that they've got a viable U.S. Senate candidate, and the candidate they have or the incumbent they have is someone who votes 90% of the time with the left wing of his party. And that's the case all over the country.
1: All right, Matt Towery, so when is your book actually going to hit bookshelves and Amazon and everything in between?
2: Well, I would say October 15th it will be out, and believe me, your advanced copy is coming to you, so I don't want to hear you grumble.
1: No, okay, I've been hearing this for a month, when you know, but you've been too busy, you know, searching in the bushes for a little white ball.
2: Yeah,
1: so
2: right, well, let me tell you, Linda can tell you that's not true. Just not true, as usual.
1: Linda can tell. Linda doesn't know what you do. I know more about what you do than she does.
2: Oh.
1: And you chase a little white ball, and you hit it in the bushes every other shot. It's unbelievable. You just need to surrender to the fact that you're never going to be a great golfer.
2: Well, you know what?
1: I got to run.
2: Well,
1: yeah.
2: Never get pulled.
1: For those listening, we sound like an old married couple. We've been friends forever. All right, Matt Towery, appreciate you, man. 800-941-SEAN, our number. You know, tomorrow is the 25th anniversary, the worst terrorist attack in American history. We lost 2,977 of our fellow Americans that day alone. many thereafter from wars and 9/11 related illnesses. Now, because of your generosity, the Tunnel to Towers Foundation has been helping America's heroes ever since. We just did a podcast with Frank Siller. You got to hear the whole story, how this all began. And his brother was a hero that day and lost his life. But, you know, heroes like, you know, a cryptologic technician, Shannon Kent, and her service was inspired by 9/11, those attacks. She's a decorated warrior, mother. She served multiple tours in Iraq, Afghanistan, and she tragically lost her life in a suicide bomb attack in Syria. Now, this is the 25th anniversary year of 9/11. That is tomorrow. And her sacrifice does remind each and every one of us the cost of that and the lasting impact on that day and all the people that went and sacrificed for our country and our communities. Now, the Tunnel to Towers Foundation was able to pay off the Kent family mortgage, giving that family the security of knowing their home is theirs forever. And we can help more families. 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All right, we'll continue. Your call's coming up. 800-941-SHAWN is on number. We're in Dallas for the first ever Republican midterm convention. It closes out tonight, night two, with J.D. Vance, President Trump, and many others. We'll have full coverage 9 to 11 Eastern, 8 to 10 local time. All right, quick break. Right back. We'll continue.
0: San Jose Earthquakes Soccer.
3: Jones in front. 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
3: Timo Werner gives the Earthquakes the lead. 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

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I'm Zara Rothschild, teacher of the youth rock and pop classes at Community Music Center in San Francisco. 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

0: 25 years on the radio, and Hannity is still going strong. Happy anniversary, Sean.
1: All right, 25 to the top of the hour. We are coming to you live. We are at the first ever Republican midterm convention. We're in Dallas. We'll get to your calls coming up here. 800-941-SEAN if you want to be a part of the program. Special programming tonight, final night of this midterm convention. Vice President J.D. Vance, President Trump, a whole host of other people. It's been a lot of fun. It's kind of been an electric environment, it being inside the arena. You know, packed to the brim, a lot of fun, met a lot of great people. God bless Texas. It's really cool. 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Everybody needs a safety security strategy for your family. Now, there are cases when only the lethal option will do. But according to the FBI, 2022, the last year we have numbers for, statistically, that is 0.01% of the time. Now, what do you do in other cases where you do need self-defense, but you don't need the lethal option? Well, that's where the new non-lethal technology of BYRNA.com comes in. 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These launchers, they have very powerful deterrents, tear gas, pepper spray, kinetic rounds, and you can hit a target 60 feet away. And one of those shots can incapacitate any attacker for up to 40 minutes. 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All right, let's get to our busy phones from Dallas. Let us say hi to Doug. He's in my free state of Florida. He's holding down the fort while I'm gone. What's up, Doug? How are you? Glad you called.
2: Hey, Sean. I was listening yesterday to you and Newt talking about the victory celebration at the Galleria in Atlanta, and I was living there then, going to Georgia Tech. And my wife and I were there. You greeted us at the front door. And we were 10 feet in front of Newt's podium when he gave his victory speech. It was really good.
1: If you recall, I was behind him. There's video of it, but you can barely see me. Yeah. You can see like the back of my head.
2: I have another.
1: But I was up there. What?
2: Interested in. My wife and I, we lived in Norcross in John Linder's district, but we came over for that celebration. But a few weeks after that, we wanted to go see a movie, and the only place that was playing near us was over in Marietta. So we drove over there, and the place was packed, long line, and there was guys walking up and down the line with jackets that said federal security. And

0: well, that's kind of odd name for a security company. But we went in and watched the movie. It was packed. We were sitting almost at the very back. Well, the movie ended, the credits rolled. We're credits junkies, so we stayed to watch the credits. And who should walk out right past us but Newt?
1: Well, you do need some just pure entertainment to check out a life a little bit once in a while and get distracted. You know, that I have a podcast that's going to drop soon with Newt Gingrich. I think you'll like it. And it was just, we go through this entire history of ours. It's much deeper than the surface stuff that we talk about on the air. And more importantly, he outlines the intellectual firepower he brought to the contract with America and where it began, because it started out with a series of videotapes from a group known as GOPAC at the time, and called Renewing American Civilization. And in these tapes, it was the intellectual foundation for what then ultimately evolved into the contract with America. And it was just genius on his part. Remember, Republicans, they'd been living in the wilderness. They'd been out of power in the House for 40 years. They were a permanent minority. And Newt was able to pull that off, much to his credit.
0: Brilliant. He's one of my very favorite people in American politics.
1: We appreciate you, Doug. I see you now in the free state of Florida. God bless you. Welcome to freedom. 800-941-SHAWN if you want to be a part of the program. Dave in New Mexico. Dave, glad you called.
2: Thank you for taking my call, young man. I certainly do appreciate it. I was watching the convention yesterday, and there's a lot going on. But first, I would actually like to send a shout out to your call screening staff. I think they're the absolute best in the industry. So,
1: I really love when people suck up to my call screening staff, and that would be Katie, and suck up to Linda. I really, you know, it's like a game my listeners are playing with me, because you know it irritates me, and you know that Linda loves it. And she, any moment she's going to say, boss, let the caller talk.
3: I wish you wouldn't talk to my family members like this. I gave him a lot of money to call today. Just be nice to him.
1: Well, she needs anyway, what's on your mind, Dave? What's in your head today?
2: After watching the convention, you know, everybody seems to be talking around a lot of this, the same themes and the same subject matter. And I've even heard it a few times today. And as Matt Towery just said, just before I came on, was, the messaging gets lost. So I think there's a little bit, I put together what we used to call in the industry an elevator speech on how we can help message and bring the focus into focus to where we can help people make a decision and a call to action. And I called it my You Can't Vote for a Democrat campaign. And for example, this is how I bring it on. Sean, the reason you can't vote for a Democrat is because you don't know what you're going to get. It seems that after the last few elections, every Democrat politician who has came to be and claimed to be a moderate has turned out to be a far left progressive and done whatever the party says. And now you don't know if you're going to be, you don't know if they're going to be a socialist. So, and that is why you must vote Republican.
1: I'd actually take issue with your theory.
2: Oh, well,
1: the issue is you should predict that. There's only been one exception in the entire elected Democratic, you know, party, and that's John Fetterman, who's been willing to take on and buck the system. I mean, him, you know, making that video as he did for the Republican midterm convention was pretty amazing of him. And I'm just telling you, there's not one elected Democrat that will take them on. You have to assume, like, Sherrod Brown is not running as a DSA candidate in Ohio. Who do you think Sherrod Brown is going to caucus with? He's going to caucus with, if that's El Sayed, God forbid, got in with El Sayed. And he will partner with Troy Jackson out of Maine. He'll partner with Six Gender Tellerico, who's now decided, oh, I misspoke. My math was off. There were only two genders. I didn't mean six. I mean, they're just lying. So you have to assume that's the case, because there's not many examples that you can give me of people that do anything but what you're describing.
2: Thank you. I may not have presented myself well, but that's the reason you can't vote for, you cannot vote for a Democrat, because they will all turn out to be the far left. They will lie to you when they go out there. And then they're going to turn out to be a socialist. And that's why you must vote Democrat, even if this is the first time and you've never voted Republican. I'm a little nervous. You must vote Republican this time because the Democrats don't know who they are, and we need to vote Republican until they sort it out.
1: You are making the point. You're just saying it differently, but your point is dead on accurate. If you're voting for John Ossoff, for example, in Georgia, or you're voting for Sherrod Brown in Ohio, you might as well be voting for Six Gender Tallarico or El Sayed the Lunatic, because that's how they're going to vote. That's who they're going to caucus with. They are going to stay united. Yeah, so your point is, you know, top dead center. You're accurate. You're not wrong. Anyway, it's a good admonition. I appreciate you, sir. Thank you. 800-941-SEAN if you want to be a part of the program. Trent in Kansas. Trent, how are you? Glad you called. Welcome to Dallas.
4: I'm good, Sean. Thanks. I'm a trucker in Kansas. I listen to you every day. And I just have to throw in that we all love Linda and Katie. My question.
1: You're just doing that to piss me off. I know what you're doing. You know, I've been doing this long enough to know when it's an organized conspiracy against me.
4: We do.
1: I got it. You're sucking up, knowing that it's going to piss me off and distract me. Go ahead. Keep going.
4: All right. So my question to you is my biggest fear about the whole DSA platform is the court packing. And my reasoning behind that is, to me, that gives way to everything else that they have planned. So hypothetically speaking, what if when we can retain control of the Senate, what if we were to bring that to a vote on the floor while Republicans have control, for one, either to get Democrats on the record if they want to or don't want to, or two, to hypothetically do it ourselves as Republicans before the Democrats take, you know, ever take control again?
1: The courts are one aspect of it, but it's deeper. They want to eliminate the Senate. They want to prevent us from voting for our president. They want to defund the Department of War. They want open borders. They want amnesty and deportations. Abolish ICE. They want no prisons. They want no cash bail. They want no law and order. They don't want safety and security. And they want to adopt communism and replace capitalism. This, fundamentally, you might as well just take the entire friggin' Constitution and shred it, because that's what they will do. That is what their stated goal is. And the fact that I don't think people understand that this is real, it's a clear and present danger to America as we know it. I don't think that is paramount in enough people's minds, hearts, and souls at this moment, 54 days out. I'm not going to lie. I wouldn't say I don't get nervous, but I get very concerned. My level of concern is peeking over into the red zone. Way into the red zone. It's peaking. All right. But you have a specific question. What might it be?
4: Well, so like my whole thought process is that if they were to pack the court and get crazy leftist judges onto the Supreme Court, I mean, to me, that gives way to make into law everything that, you know, on the other side of that, you know, everything that they want to put into place, because they will have Supreme Court judges that will go along with all of their crazy agenda. So, I mean, what if when Republicans maintain control of the Senate, if they were to bring it to a vote and either get Democrats on record saying they do or do not want to pack the court, or potentially, if they get the votes, do it themselves. That way we get level-headed judges onto the Supreme Court.
1: Look, and it's only one piece of the puzzle. You're right. It's an important piece, but they don't want you to elect the Senate. They don't want you to pick the president. They want to eliminate the Senate. So they want to upend our entire system of a system of governance completely. And that is a danger to the entire country, and they're willing to lie to get there. And what you have to understand is voting for even a Democrat that is trying to portray themselves as something they're not, or making these election year conversions like six gender Tellerico, that is not real. Your admonition is well heeded, and it's needed as well. Anyway, I just want to take a minute to thank Katie and Linda for all of their great help on the program every day. Might as well join the chorus of callers and that want to suck up to Katie and
3: Linda. In actuality, it's not a suck up party, it's a piss off Sean party, because really we all know how much of a better show that you're doing. So in essence, you really should thank me, and you're welcome.
1: Okay, I don't do a better show when I'm pissed off.
3: Oh my God, you totally do. If I did a poll on that, I promise you I'm right all day, every day. So stop crying nobody like a little girl even, and say thank
1: even,
3: you.
1: Nobody even knows when I'm really pissed off, to be
3: honest. Oh my God, are you serious? You can't be serious. Are you joking right now? Is this like your joking voice?
1: Okay, excuse me, pot kettle.
3: Oh, I own my BS. I own it. Absolutely.
1: Well, I don't have the anger management problem you do. You have one that's
3: I am
1: worse.
3: A confrontational woman. I live in Confrontation City. I might be the mayor. I'm not sure.
1: I actually enjoy making you mad more than you enjoy
3: it's not
1: making
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1: All right, that's going to wrap things up for today. 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RFK Jr., Brett, Martha, Kellyanne. Oh, don't forget, we have the vice president speaking. President Trump will also be speaking. We'll carry those speeches. Matt Towery, Jim Jordan, Benny Johnson, Lee Zeldin. Set your DVR, 9 Eastern, Hannity on Fox. We'll see you tonight. Back in Florida tomorrow. Thank you for making this show possible.

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5: 25 years since 9/11. I'm Ted Lindner, Fox News. Today, Friday, marks a quarter century since the terrorist attacks in New York City, the Pentagon, and Shanksville, Pennsylvania. 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
6: On September 11th, 2001, 19 hijackers associated with the terror group Al-Qaeda began a series of attacks on targets in the U.S., the deadliest terror attacks on American soil in the country's history. Almost 3,000 lives were taken that day at the World Trade Center towers in New York City, the Pentagon in Washington, D.C., and near Shanksville, Pennsylvania, where United Flight 93 crashed when passengers attempted to retake the plane. This year, there's an additional moment of silence at the 9/11 observance ceremony in New York City to honor the thousands of people who've been lost since the attacks due to 9/11-related illnesses. In New York City, Tanya J. Powers, Fox News.
5: Later this morning at that ceremony in New York City, Vice President J.D. Vance will be there representing the White House. He'll join victims' relatives and the four former U.S. presidents. Former President Bush, who of course was in office when the terror attacks happened. Former President Bill Clinton, as well as former Presidents Obama and Biden as well. President Trump will pay his respects at the Pentagon Memorial in D.C. Various speakers took the stage in Dallas Thursday night for the final night of the midterm convention, with none bigger than the final two. First Vice President J.D. Vance making the case for Republicans in November.
7: It's the first in the last 80 years to reverse the border invasion. Under Donald Trump's leadership, we have seen the foreign-born share of our population drop by 3 million people. That's illegal aliens that we sent back home.
5: And it was on to the keynote address featuring the president.
8: Our country has never done better. We're taking in trillions, trillions of dollars.
5: We're now less than 2 months away from the midterms. 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
5: A New York City firefighter reflecting on the fellow FDNY members lost 25 years ago today at Ground Zero from the station where he still works. Fox's Gernal Scott.
12: Sal Organo is a firefighter at 10 House across the street from where the Twin Towers once stood. But he wasn't there on 9/11. He was assigned to a station in Brooklyn, but rushed back to eventually learn six of his fellow firefighters were among the first on scene and died in the attack. 2.5 decades later, Organo is still at 10 House, the last left of those assigned there in 2001. He said he and his fellow FDNY members still welcome visitors who want to see the small station near Ground Zero. Organo's 65 now and drives the engine for 10 House. He says he's not ready to retire and will keep telling the story of 9/11 and his station's connection to it. In New York, Gernal Scott, Fox News.
5: New scrutiny over AI researcher Jacob Coxone about his social media posts warning about artificial intelligence growing, with critics wondering how his fears reached high-profile politicians despite a limited online presence beforehand. Fox's Peter Ducey has more on this from the White House.
13: However it is that he came about leaving and communicated with anybody on the outside, Anthropic is saying they agree with this whistleblower's assessment that AI could and humanity, and Anthropic is putting the chances of that happening within the next decade at greater than 10%. The New York Times is reporting this afternoon that Anthropic says they have stopped attempts to research chemical weapons. They just can't tell right now if it was done by legitimate researchers or potential terrorists. The president's former top AI advisor, David Sachs, is now saying, surely Anthropic's IPO must be paused until the claims of this whistleblower can be investigated.
5: White House officials now trying to find a way to keep AI regulated while continuing to expand research and looking to beat out top competitor China. I'm Ted Lindner. This is Fox News.
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18: 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This is my last night of filling in. Gary and Eric, they return Sunday night, Monday morning. Always looking forward to the boys getting back in town and back on to Red Eye Radio. So the Wall Street Journal, the president has been asked about this report from the Wall Street Journal. And what the Wall Street Journal reported is that while Donald Trump is publicly saying the war will end after the November 2026 midterms, privately, senior advisors are not confident of that timeline. The Wall Street Journal reporting that J.D. Vance, Marco Rubio, and others have discussed with Donald Trump the possibility that Iran could continue resisting United States pressure. So There's a number of things going on with Iran, but let me play you some of this audio real quick. The president was asked about this on Thursday, about this report from the Wall Street Journal.
19: Is it possible that the Iran war will last the rest of your term? I mean, there was a report in the Journal about this yesterday.
20: The Journal, Wall Street Journal?
19: It's one of the most inaccurate papers I've ever read. It's only going on its past laurels. There's not even a chance of that.
18: So the president's saying not even a chance. And remember, I mean, it was just a couple of days ago where President Trump said that there's no way, no possible way that this will last into 2028, 2027. He said gas prices will more than likely go down right after the midterm elections because Iran has been resisting because they wanted to impact the midterm elections. And if that is true, and I believe that it is, and we end up losing the House and the Senate, if we lose even one of those, it's going to be disastrous for the president and what he wants to do in the last 2 years of his second term. And so Iran would be a big part of that because people vote, as you know, and as we've all been talking about, and Gary and Eric talk about as well. Heading into Election Day, people will vote on the cost of gas and the price of their groceries. And that is obviously a very big part of the midterm elections. And both of those have been impacted by the war in Iran. And so, you know, one of the things that the Wall Street Journal reported is that, and this is from the report, is that the conflict could actually continue past January of 2029, meaning that it could potentially extend through Donald Trump's entire current term. Now, I will say this, the Wall Street Journal could be accurate in their reporting, but realize that it is the responsibility of the Trump administration, of any administration, to war game out all of the different possibilities, right? So a number of things could be war gamed out. Donald Trump and the administration, they have one plan that says that Iran will no longer be able to deal with the economic pressure and they'll come back to the table and negotiate in good faith after the midterm elections because their job is done. They have impacted the elections or not impacted the elections, but one way or another, the midterm elections are done. So there's no way that they're going to be able to withstand all of that economic pressure into 2029. That is one possibility. But there is definitely another possibility. And that possibility, war gamed out, would be that Iran, if they see that the Republicans lose either control of the House of Representatives or the Senate, then they'll say, you know what? We had an impact on the midterm elections. So let's go ahead. Let's go ahead and continue to resist all the way in presidential election to see if we can get a Democrat into the Oval Office heading into 2029. Now, part of that dynamic is that J.D. Vance has been someone who has in the past been very opposed to these kinds of policies regarding, you know, us going into Iran and dealing with Iran, trying to keep Iran from, I'm going to put this in air quotes, not getting a nuclear weapon. J.D. Vance has always been opposed to these kinds of foreign entanglements. So if J.D. Vance is the guy that runs for the Republicans in heading into 2028, well, he has that on his side where he can say, listen, I was the guy that tried to negotiate us out of the war in Iran. But that would also mean that he would have to break with Donald Trump on this particular issue. The president was on with Laura Ingraham last night, and they started talking about the war. And she asked him a very good question about, what if we hadn't have actually gone into Iran? What would have happened then? Listen to this.
21: If we hadn't done Iran, you would be cruising to midterm victory. 225 gas.
22: Yeah,
21: and I mean, you'd be
22: well,
21: cruising.
22: You don't know that.
21: Any regrets?
22: No. Supposing we were cruising and all of a sudden Iran has a nuclear weapon, they would use it. They're crazy.
18: Yeah. I mean, the president is absolutely right. I mean, I understand part of the problem with this is that with this you know, the president's assertion that Iran was, you know, days away or weeks away from a nuclear weapon is that this has been something that has been said for years and years and years and years. And so there's a lot of people that are cynical, about that talking point. I'm not, because I know that Iran is clearly secretive, and that was one of the big problems with the Obama nuclear deal with Iran, is that they didn't really have to prove that they were not trying to develop a nuclear weapon. They were able to determine when and where inspectors would go in to check out their nuclear facilities. And so there really is no way to know where Iran was as far as their attempts at developing a nuclear weapon goes. But Laura Ingraham is spot on. I mean, she is right in the sense that he would be cruising to a great midterm victory. The Republicans would be cruising to a great midterm victory if we had not gone into Iran, because before this, remember, and I don't want to belabor the point, but apparently I'm going to, remember that we had the really successful capture of Maduro, and polling shows that people were supportive of that. We had that first hit on Iran, which was incredibly well executed. And if he had just left well enough alone, then gas prices would not be where they are currently. We'd have a debate perhaps about where inflation would be. But, you know, bottom line is Laura Ingraham is correct. But Donald Trump did what he had to do. And now the Wall Street Journal is reporting that inside the Trump administration, there is some inner conflict. But again, as I said, not to get too far away from the core point that I'm making, it is very possible that as they war game this out, people are looking at the situation in Iran, and you know, they're looking at different situations as to how this is going to play out. That is very common within a presidential administration. This could happen, or this could happen, or this could happen. And if one of these three or four things happen, then this is how we would respond. I mean, that is just how you win wars. But anyway, the president talks about how he believes the war is going.
21: The Iran war of conflict, military conflict, there's a lot of back and forth lately. Of obviously, they're firing on our ships, our Navy ships, or attempting to.
22: We knocked out, their tankers.
21: So there's confusion out there about how long this will go on. It's very difficult to say.
22: It's going to end right after the election.
21: I think it was the Wall Street Journal that said that Rubio and Vance believed the conflict could go on after the next presidential election until January 2029.
22: I'm not going to say when, but I think it ends right after the election. They're limping along. They're in deep trouble.
21: How are they getting off missiles? That we decimated
22: them. They can always get off missiles. They had plenty, and they have some. They've been largely wiped out. It's hard for them to manufacture. Now, most of that's been knocked out, but they have missiles. They'll always have some missiles, and we knocked them down. You know, they sent 11 missiles at us, and we knocked every one of them down. Two of them we let go. You know, we don't want to waste it.
18: All right, and so the president, Laura Ingraham, is asking all the right questions. And when you talk to people who are very cynical of the war in Iran, they'll say that. I mean, Donald Trump himself, if you're going to hold the president accountable for the things that he said, how many times has the president said, you know, we've decimated their Navy, we've decimated their Air Force, and we've done all of these things, they have no military left? Well, then, how is it they're still able to fire off, you know, missiles, for example? Now, the drone thing has been explained away many, many, many times. The Iranians, they can get drone components from Russia, from China. They're relatively easy to build. They're relatively easy to hide, and they're relatively easy to launch. But, you know, the bottom line is we have done significant damage to Iran's military overall. We've also done significant damage to their economy. I've been talking about that all week as I fill in. But the reality is that Iran, they are resilient. And so the frustration for Donald Trump is, I believe that he was told, perhaps by Benjamin Netanyahu, perhaps by people within his administration, perhaps by Pete Hegseth, that this would be a very simple military operation, and it has turned out to be one of the more complicated military operations, I believe, that we've ever had to deal with, because we are dealing with an enemy who, number one, we don't even really know, and I know this is well-worn territory, but, you know, we don't even really know who's in charge in Iran. That's number one. Is it the Islamic Revolutionary Guard? Well, yes, it is. But who within the Islamic Revolutionary Guard? There's also a separate Iranian government as well. They seem to be more, I'm going to put this in air quotes, they seem to be more reasonable. But the people that are in charge are the ones that killed all of those thousands of protesters, the Islamic Revolutionary Guard. And we've killed a couple of layers of that group or that organization, but there's still a lot of them in there. So that's number one. Number two, we don't ever really know if they are negotiating in good faith, because they are known liars as well. So you have that aspect of it as well. The Iranians also are attacking our air bases in the Middle East and our allies as well, like, for example, Saudi Arabia and Jordan. And so this is a very complicated situation. It's not nearly as easy as, well, all we need to do is just bomb the hell out of them and they'll acquiesce to our every demand. Iran doesn't play that game. Iran doesn't care about their own people. The only thing Iran cares about is its own survival and its ability to produce nuclear weapons. And when I say they only care about their survival, I'm talking about the Islamic Revolutionary Guard. Also, don't forget that they are getting help from China. They are getting help from Russia as well and North Korea. One last audio bite from Donald Trump on the war in Iran.
21: Because they think the Democrats will let them off the hook.
22: Because they think the Democrats will let them essentially have a nuclear weapon. They're not going to have a nuclear weapon. So when you, and I know you're against the war and all that, I know you very well, and I think it's fine, but I don't know how you could be, because Iran cannot have a nuclear weapon. And if I didn't do what I did, they would have a nuclear weapon. I did two things, the B-2 bombers, but before that, in my first time, I terminated the worst agreement I've ever seen, the Obama nuclear deal, the JCPOA. What a horrible agreement. That was a road to a nuclear weapon.
21: But even the neoconservatives are saying, if you're going to go in full. Just go in and take them out.
22: Maybe I don't do that because of the election. Mm. You know, I want to keep things. Look, we're taking a lot of oil. You know, last night we took 22 boats out of the strait. You know, we control the strait. They don't control the strait. They control nothing. They have 300% inflation. They're not paying their military. They're not paying their law enforcement. And at some point, the military and the law enforcement are going to stop shooting the protesters.
18: So there you have Donald Trump. I will take issue with one thing that Laura Ingraham said. You know, she said, well, the neocons will say that you need to, you know, go in and just, you know, blow Iran to smithereens. I don't think that is a, I'm going to put this in air quotes, but, you know, for those of you who don't know, a neocon is something that politically minded people will use. It's a phrase or a term to describe somebody who is someone who likes foreign entanglements or foreign, you know, the United States sort of butting our business and our nose into foreign entanglements and gets involved in these kinds of things. Marco Rubio, for example, is described as a neocon. J.D. Vance is not. J.D. Vance has always been against these kinds of foreign entanglements. But I know people that are against, have been against the war in Iran, but they are telling Donald Trump, if you need to, on the short term, just bomb the living crap out of these people to end the war, then do that and let's get the hell out of there. And then we fix gasoline prices. They'll come down eventually and we're done. You don't have to be a neocon to say, if we're in Iran, right? We are in this war and we're in this war to win it. So you don't need to be a neocon to say, let's just do what we need to do to get this over with. I know people that are against this war, but have said, okay, I'm against this war, but we're in it. So let's do what we need to do, including bomb the living crap out of them to get the hell out of there and get America back to reality as far as gasoline prices go. So again, it is very complicated. It has now gotten even more complicated because of something that is happening off the coast of Saudi Arabia. And we're going to talk about that straight ahead on Red Eye Radio.
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Radio. 866-90-RED-EYE, 866-907-3339. All right, so there's been a development in the Middle East, and you've heard, of course, of the Strait of Hormuz and how Iran has restricted the Strait of Hormuz. Remember that the Iranians have been bombing Saudi Arabia as well. Well, now the Iranian-backed Houthi rebels, and this gets kind of in the weeds of things, but the Iranian-backed Houthi rebels have now captured an important Yemeni port where there's a ton of oil that is exported out of that port via Saudi Arabia. And so basically what Iran is trying to do through the Houthi rebels, because they control the Houthi rebels, is they're trying to restrict the flow of oil through this strait called the Bab al-Mandab Strait. And this is a strait of water, just like the Strait of Hormuz, that flows between Yemen, Somalia, and Ethiopia. And then you've got Saudi Arabia as well. And it's just this strait, and oil just, you know, flows through it. But the problem is that the Houthi rebels are now working to restrict that flow of water where oil flows through. And so, and there's, by the way, a lot of oil flows through here from Saudi Arabia. And so if the Bab al-Mandab Strait ultimately ends up restricted like they've restricted the Strait of Hormuz, then that is going to impact our gas even further. That is something that just happened here in the last day or so. Saudi Arabia is asking for the president's help. I'll tell you how that went straight ahead on Red Eye Radio.

0: 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And of course,
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1: 866-90-RED-EYE is the phone number, 866-907-3339. If you can't call in, text in 615-737-9986. So I'm talking about how the Iran, just very quickly, because I know this is like very weedy, but it really does matter, where you have the Iranian-backed Houthi rebels, which, by the way, we decimated them months ago. I mean, look, terrorists are like cockroaches, right? You kill one, and there's another one. And they just, there's too many of them, sadly, especially in the Middle East. So after we decimated the Houthi rebels, and after we decimated Iran, well, now the Iranian Islamic Revolutionary Guard, they control the Houthi rebels. The Houthi rebels have now taken over this Strait of Water, and it is a very important strait as it relates to exporting oil from Saudi Arabia to the rest of the world. So now, just like the Iranians have been restricting the Strait of Hormuz, they have also now restricted this other body of water. And so for you and I, ultimately what this will mean is that this is going to impact our gas prices, and it's going to impact our gas prices in a big way. The Houthi rebels have also restricted or captured a Yemeni port where a lot of Saudi Arabia oil exports were happening. So you've got the Houthi rebels under the direction of Iran, and they are restricting this strait that flows between Yemen, Somalia, and Ethiopia, where Saudi Arabia exports their oil, and also captured this Yemeni port. And so the bottom line is that the war is now on a couple of different fronts. Don't forget that Iran bombed Saudi Arabia just a few days ago, and so that was also something that we did cover earlier in the week. So, you know, for the president, I'm telling you, as much as I hope that this war ends right after the midterm elections, sadly, I don't see it. I am hopeful, but I don't see it. The phone number is 866-90-RED-EYE, 866-907-3039. Paul is calling from Michigan, listening to our great affiliate there, WJR. Paul, thanks for calling in.
2: Yeah, thank you for having me. When you're talking about the election, the part I don't get is, what's the alternative? People forgot about the open borders, all the illegals coming across, the drugs coming in, the crime, anti-police. They had 4 years of it. Even though the gas prices are high, food prices are high, you know, there's no alternative.
1: Paul, if I may, so I 1,000% agree with you. The question is, and some folks were criticizing Republicans because they were talking about exactly, Paul, what you are talking about, which is, okay, so let's talk about the other side. I mean, I know that everybody wants to say, well, what have Donald Trump done? What have the Republicans done? We've actually done a lot. But if you don't want to talk about that, if you don't accept the clear successes that the Trump administration has had, well, then look at the disaster that was the Biden administration, Paul, as you just pointed out, where we had the open border. We had, of course, the COVID lockdowns as well. We had the rise in crime. We had inflation up over 9%. We had the failed pullout of Afghanistan. I mean, I could keep going. So, I mean, you're right, Paul, and I'll give you the last word. But, you know, I do agree with you. I think we can have two different conversations. We can have the conversation about actually three different conversations. What the Republican Party has done under Donald Trump with the tax cuts and a lot of the things that he has done that have worked out. We can also talk about what we're going to do moving forward and still talk about what the Democrats did in the past. And, Paul, I'll give you the last word.
2: Well, and I think with the war thing, but I think it's a little bit of a long game because I think Trump doesn't want to lose any soldiers. He's trying his hardest. I mean, we could probably go in there, but we'd lose soldiers. And so he's just doing it from the air because we got the air supremacy over Iran. So he's trying to end

0: it'll take longer because these terrorist people just don't want to give up. But he doesn't want to lose soldiers. I'm sure we could, you know, storm the beach and take them over. But, you know, I think he is anti-war, and he doesn't want to put anybody in harm's way. I really think it affects them when someone dies. So he's trying his hardest. How can I do this without, and plus, Jesus, the news gets a hold of it. One person died, and then, you know, they blow everything up. You know, they're so anti-Trump.
1: Yeah, no, I should say, Paul, I agree with you, and I do appreciate the call. I've always been a big believer in, you know what, if somebody tells you who they are, believe them. The Democrats have done that. I was talking to Mary out of Michigan earlier, actually, also, I believe, listening to WJR. I think she was in Maryland. I'm not sure, but whatever. So, but she was talking, Maryland and WMAL. But here's the thing, is that if the Democrat Party, they welcome in the Democrat Socialists of America, as I said, they welcome in the Democrat Socialists of America, where, you know, they want to defund the police, open borders, defund the military. They want soft on crime policies. They want to abolish prisons. I mean, all the things. And Democrats want to include them in their big tent, and I'm putting that in air quotes, their big tent. You know, if somebody had that same kind of mentality on the conservative side, we absolutely would not welcome them into our actual big tent, because we do actually have a big tent. But, you know, if you have people that are that radical, then you need to fight them. You don't allow them to spread like a cancer in your party, which is exactly what the Democrats have done. And I think that the people, and I'm just going to say this, I think the people, and there are some people that have criticized me for this, I think the people that say, well, what are the Republicans done? Why don't you talk about what your party has done and what your party is going to do? Why are you always talking about the Democrats? Well, I have spoken about how well Donald Trump has done with on many things. I don't know if you saw this, but during the midterm Republican convention that just wrapped up last night, I've been playing you audio off and on, there was an incredible moment that I'm assuming that the mainstream media won't report on, but there is an incredible moment where you had all of these former hostages that Donald Trump and the Trump administration have managed to get released. And they came out and they were honored by the Republicans there in Dallas. And they're walking through the arena, and they're holding signs, and the signs have a number, you know, 272, 409, whatever. But that number was the amount of days that they were held captive. Amazing moment. And so I do believe that even though gas prices are high, even though the prices of groceries are still not where we want them, as, you know, Paul just said, think about the alternative. I mean, there is a little bit of common sense here. You know, one of the things that Donald Trump said was during the convention was he's going to go to states all over the country and hold big time rallies. And ultimately, the president says that this campaign is going to be about common sense. And some of the things that the Democrats want to do are simply put nonsensical. I want to play this piece of audio, because I think that it's one of my favorite. There's so much audio from the convention over the last couple of days, but I do want to play this audio. This is from Representative Mike Lawler. He is a Republican out of New York, and it's tough to be a Republican in New York because, you know, you're surrounded by a bunch of Democrats, and, you know, you've got a very tightrope to walk. You know what I mean? You have to understand that you are in a very liberal state, And at the same time, as a Republican, you have to support, you know, President Trump and his conservative values. You've got to stay true to the people that voted for you, while, again, understanding that you are a Republican in a very Democrat state. But Mike Lawler is talking about how he had these epic battles with Donald Trump over the salt tax. And he talks about the point of the audio is that it really brings home the fact that President Trump is willing to work with people that disagree with him for the greater good. This is Representative Mike Lawler out of New York.
2: Had a very public fight with Republican leadership and the president over restoring the so-called SALT deduction, the ability for people in high tax return. Now, without significantly expanded SALT deduction, I told the president, I would vote no on his Working Families Tax Cut Act. Instead of rolling over, I made my case directly to the president. And he responded very publicly by calling me a pain in the ass. And he even gave me a new nickname, Mr. Salt. You know, we call him Mr. Salt.
1: Everybody has their Donald Trump impressions. I've got mine. I'm going to spare you mine right now because clearly Mike Lawler has it down.
2: But by working together, we delivered historic tax cuts for working families and retirees. The average American saved over $2,300 last year. And the typical family of four in my district saved over $4,000 this year as a result. Those are real, measurable results. Are we exactly where we want to be? Of course not. But are we making progress? Damn right we are. Now contrast that to what you will get if Democrats win in November.
1: Here we go.
2: Across the country, radical socialists are winning Democratic primaries. And they claim to be well-meaning.
1: Yep.
2: But there is nothing kind-hearted about protecting criminals at the expense of American families. There is nothing compassionate about prioritizing illegal immigrants over U.S. citizens. Sanctuary cities and open border policies are not abstract political positions. They are deadly.
1: Yep, that is Mike Lawler, and he is bringing up a great point. And it's one that I have been talking about for a long time. Are we exactly where we want to be? No, we're not. Are we working on it? Are we trying to make things better? Absolutely, we are. But at the same time, look at the alternative. It's like what Paul said, listening to WJR. Look at the alternative. Do you really think it's going to get better under the Democrats? Do you really think that's going to happen? Of course not. And that's why I worry about, you know, Republicans in the midterm elections. Earlier in the broadcast, if you didn't hear it, check out the podcast. But we were talking about the personal plea from J.D. Vance to young adult males here in America, who may be a little disillusioned, imploring them, please come out for the midterm elections and support the policies of Donald Trump. You may be disappointed right now, but at the end of the day, even if you're disappointed, you think you're having a hard time now, young adult males in America, just think about what could happen if the Democrats ultimately end up back in power. The phone number, 866-90-RED-EYE, 866-907-3338. 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
1: 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Do you believe that President Trump's 5K dividend is a sincere effort to return money to taxpayers or a cynical and empty campaign promise? 55% said no, he is not sincere. 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So that is a debate that continues to rage. 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
5: Closing out the convention, I'm Sue Guzman, Fox News. 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
6: If the Democrats get in, they'll destroy everything that we've built. 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Because in a way, I am on the ballot. Because if they get in, they're going to take away all of the things that we got, and we can't let that happen.
5: Vice President J.D. Vance.
7: So I'm asking you, my fellow Republicans, to remember that this November is so much more than red team versus blue team. It's so much more than having good politicians in Washington. It's about sending a message to the Democratic Party that if you send your crazies, we're going to send you packing.
5: Republicans have been under fire from Democrats as gas prices are on the rise and the conflict with Iran continues. America pauses to remember the September 11th terrorist attacks today. Ceremonies will be held in New York, the Pentagon, and Shanksville, Pennsylvania, where United Flight 93 went down.
8: Earlier this week, officials in Shanksville pushed the need to inform younger Americans about the tragic events. Donna Gibson is the executive director of the Friends of Flight 93 National Memorial.
9: Only 15 states actually require some type of curriculum about 9/11 in the classroom.
8: She said the goal is for schools to teach kids what happened.
9: And then to use the Flight 93 story for inspiration about courage and heroism.
8: Gordon Felt lost his brother Edward on Flight 93. He said the country needs to take on a new challenge because eventually...
10: We won't be here to tell the story. We'll do it as long as we can, but at some point we've got to hand it off to the next generation.
8: Kevin Uretsky, Fox News.
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5: One of the four aircraft taken over by hijackers 25 years ago today crashed into the Pentagon.
23: Five hijackers boarded American Airlines Flight 77 at Dulles, bound for Los Angeles. But as the plane went over Kentucky, the hijackers seized control of the aircraft and turned off the plane's transponder. At 9:37 a.m., the plane flew into the western face of the Pentagon. The 59 on board, aside from the hijackers, were killed. And 125 inside the Pentagon were killed, including children and teachers who were visiting on a school trip. The plane went through three of the Pentagon's five concentric rings, causing a massive fire that took hours to put out. The effort to rebuild the Pentagon took less than a year. It was called the Phoenix Project. Jessica Rosenthal, Fox News.
5: The U.S. is continuing a very strict blockade against Iran.
24: U.S. Central Command says 96 commercial vessels have been turned around as the blockade intensifies. U.S. forces have also allowed more than 50 humanitarian aid vessels to pass through the strait. Israeli Prime Minister Benjamin Netanyahu posted a video of a large explosion showing the destruction of a massive underground Hezbollah tunnel in southern Lebanon. Earlier in the week, the U.S. military destroyed five Iranian oil tankers near Karg Island. That's Iran's main oil transit hub.
5: Fox's Anita Vogel. The Trump administration has recruited another country to help crack down on drug cartels.
25: Secretary of State Marco Rubio pledged that the United States would not take military action against narcotics traffickers in Latin American countries without the approval of its allies. His comments came shortly after the Peruvian president announced that Peru had joined the so-called Shield of the Americas, a U.S.-led coalition of like-minded countries in the region to carry out joint military operations against drug cartels. Secretary Rubio, on this South American trip, traveled not only through Peru, but also Colombia, which has joined the group, along with a visit to Ecuador.
5: Fox's John Saucier reporting. I'm Sue Guzman. This is Fox News.
0: San Jose Earthquake Soccer.
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29: 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Whether you're up late or you're just starting your day, welcome to the show from the Relief Factor Studios. For Gary McNamara and Eric Harley, here is Dan Mandis.
1: 866-90-RED-EYE is the phone number. 866-907-3339. Gary and Eric, they do return on Sunday night, Monday morning. Really appreciate the opportunity to fill in, as I always do. You can follow me on the socials at Dan Mandis Show. We've got a new poll for you up tonight. And so if you follow me on X, you can take the poll. Last night, just real quick to retrace, and then we've got a lot of news to cover. Of course, it is 25 years since 9/11 of 2001. We'll talk a little bit about that. We've got President Trump and what he had to say last night at the midterm Republican convention. J.D. Vance, I mean, if there was any doubt that J.D. Vance was going to be running for president, all doubt is now gone. Really, last night was his official introduction into running for president heading into 2028. So there is a lot and some news on Iran actually as well. So I've got a lot of news to cover. So let's get right to it. Last night, I did have a poll on X, and again, at Dan Mandis Show. The poll question was, do you believe the midterm Republican convention will make a difference in November? The final tally was 56% said no, 43% of you said yes. And now I do have a new poll. And some of you might get a little mad at my poll, but it's a legit question. Do you believe that Donald Trump's plans of a Trump dividend of $5,000 will actually materialize? Now, there's a couple of things to talk about as we go into this discussion. And there's a lot of people that are saying that the president is doing this purely for political reasons. And I do most certainly understand that. And, you know, the more that you hear Donald Trump talk about this, the more that you hear people in general talk about this, I believe that I understand what the president is saying that he wants to do. And by the way, I need to adjust what I just said. Because I realize now I typed it on my screen here what my original question was, but then I changed the question. I changed the question to this. Do you believe that President Trump's $5,000 dividend is a sincere effort to return money to taxpayers or a cynical and empty campaign promise? Because that is, and listen, I talk to Republicans all the time. My circle is conservatives, and a lot of people have said to me, whether they want to go on the record or not, because some of these folks are politicians, and they say, no, this is not actually a sincere effort to return money to the American people, $5,000 in a dividend. It really is just one of those campaign promises. And I went through a lot of this last night. The president has doubled down. But if you want to go take that poll, follow me on X at Dan Mandis Show. Do you believe that President Trump's $5,000 dividend is a sincere effort to return money to taxpayers or a cynical and empty campaign promise? By the way, 77% so far, although it is very early in the voting, 77% say that no, he is not sincere. 22% say yes, he is sincere. People are also commenting on it, and I will read those comments as the evening continues to progress. So, yes, last night the president did talk about this $5,000 Trump dividend to every adult citizen, American adult citizen here in America. So the president, again, doubling down, tripling down on this, he gave some interviews today to talk about how he would actually be able to accomplish this. And here's part of what the president had to say.
2: I just give the money now. If you have the money, why not give it now?
3: Because they can't, I'll tell you what, because the Democrats can't do it. Because with them, it's negative growth. With us, it's so positive. So we're taking in $21 trillion. No country's ever taken in anywhere near that. It's four or five times higher than the next. All because of that beautiful word that you and I love more than most others. Tariffs.
1: Yep, that was Donald Trump with Laura Ingraham. Trump is saying that we brought in $21 trillion. We haven't actually brought in that much, but that's what the president is saying. A lot of folks are saying it's somewhere around 8, 9, 10 trillion. Some say 6 trillion. But the White House, President Trump has his own numbers. But the bottom line is this, is that we haven't brought in $21 trillion. I have not seen that number before. So far, what I've seen regarding the tariffs, $177 billion in straight up money brought into the country. But you also start talking about the investments into our country because of the tariffs. So you have direct money brought in from the tariffs. And again, that's roughly $177 billion. But then you talk about the result of the tariffs, investment into America, you know, courtesy of manufacturing and that kind of thing. That is where we get into the $6, $7, $8, $9, $10 trillion. So that's what the president meant. One of the other things that we've talked about, that I talked about last night, was it would have to be approved congressionally. It would have to be spent in America. The president didn't say how that would be enforced. But here's the thing. I do understand, as a guy who pays a lot of taxes, I totally get where the president is going with this. I agree with the spirit of what the president is trying to do. And I'm going to get into that here in a second. But yes, some Republicans are indeed falling in line.
4: Do you support this proposal, Congressman?
6: 100%. I hope the first vote that we take when we head back to Washington, D.C. next week is a vote to say we stand for this, or those that are going to say they don't stand for this.
1: That is Republican Brian Mast. And, you know, realize it has nothing to do with this particular House or this particular Senate, because this would happen after the midterm elections. Remember what the $5,000 is all about. It is about if the Republicans maintain control of the Senate and the House of Representatives, then each and every American adult citizen would get $5,000. So the president, despite all the controversy, and certainly the president is used to all of this controversy, did do several interviews. And this is part of what he said last night at the convention as he was really trying to sell this idea.
7: If we win the midterms, we will, on the other hand, provide a, let's call it Trump dividend, $5,000 for every adult citizen in our country. And we can do that because our country has never done better. We're taking in trillions, trillions of dollars. There's never been any country, not even close, that's come anywhere near. So it's $5,000 for every adult. We love our adults. It's about time we take care of our adults.
1: So clearly the president is not going to shy away from this. And I can tell you, as a Donald Trump supporter, let's not forget that the president has promised this a few times before. It never came to fruition. So the question, do you believe that President Trump's 5K dividend is a sincere effort to return money to taxpayers or a cynical and empty campaign promise? People are responding. Follow me on X at Dan Mandis Show. The dude replies, says, this is not ever happening. I'm a Trump voter. I don't believe for a second that this would ever happen. This is called desperation. So that's what a lot of folks are saying. I do want to play you this audio bite from Martha McCallum, and she is over there on Fox News, and she is debating with Democrat Jason Crow because it really does personify the validation or the reasoning behind what the president wants to do. But the thinking is this, before I get to the audio, we give, and this is true. And I got to tell you, as I said, I pay a lot of taxes. We give away all this money to entities other than those who paid into our tax system. And I want you to think about this. During my local morning show in Nashville, Tennessee, Super Talk 99.7 WTN, I said this, I don't know, a couple of days ago regarding some sort of an issue. By the way, my text line is open. So if you can't call in, text in 615-737-9986. I absolutely love reading your text messages. But I have not at any time in my life taken a dime from the government. I've never accepted any kind of welfare. I've never accepted any kind of unemployment. yes, I've gotten tax returns, you know, back. I've gotten money back in tax returns and so forth. But I believe that that is a repayment of what I have paid into the system. But when it comes to things like unemployment or welfare or, you know, government funded programs, that kind of thing, I have never accepted a dime from the government. But we do give away all of this money to other countries and, again, other entities than those who paid into our tax system. So we give aid to third world countries. We give aid to Ukraine. For how long did we do that, i.e. Joe Biden? We're still giving money to the Taliban in Afghanistan. $40 million a week. Are you flipping kidding me? We give billions of dollars to NATO every single year. How much of that money has ended up in your pocket? None. We're just the saps that pay into the system. Or it's confiscated from our paychecks. So when you look at, do I believe this is actually going to happen? No, I don't believe it's going to happen because there really is no legal apparatus to do this. And I'll get into what I believe the president is saying that he's going to try to do. We'll get into what they're talking about here in a second. It's reconciliation, but it's got to go through Congress. It would add to inflation. There's a lot of reasons why this should not happen. But I get the spirit with which people are thinking it should happen because of all of the things that I just said. Why are we giving all of this money to other countries and other entities and it doesn't come back into our pockets? We're the people who are paying into the system. This is my, and I know I'm talking to a lot of people right now here on Red Eye Radio on the network. I know there's a lot of people that absolutely agree with me on this. We're paying all of this money in and doesn't come back to us. And then there's a lot of folks on welfare. Don't get me going on the welfare state, but there's a lot of people on welfare who don't work. And then they get all of these government benefits and government subsidies and such. They're not paying a whole lot, if anything, into the system because they don't work. So then you got some guy like me or some person like you who is paying all of this money in, but I make sure that I work and I make sure that I support my family and I make sure that I can do whatever I can to contribute to society. And I don't get any of that real benefit back. So a lot of people are saying, okay, we gave all of this money to Ukraine. We're giving all of this money to NATO. We're giving all of this money to third world countries. What about me? What about my family? What about my bills? And so, yeah, a lot of people are pissed.
8: Martha, why is it wrong for the government to take my money in taxes, Martha, and spend it the way they want, rather than send me a check? Go ahead.
9: If a Democrat got up there and said the same thing, that, hey, I'm going to give a $5,000 check to every adult American if you vote for me and if we win the election, you all would be losing your minds. So at least be consistent. At least be consistent here.
8: I am being consistent. That's exactly costs, what I'm
9: how
8: being.
9: About not,
8: and that's when I thought
9: about,
8: this through, I was like, how is this any different?
9: System?
8: How is it any different
9: not
8: than taking my tax dollars and raising
9: system.
8: Benefits and raising
1: wow.
8: Government programs? You're still taking my money away from me
1: right.
8: and distributing it to other people how the government sees fit, rather than saying, here's a check.
9: Martha,
8: you spend it on your family
9: Martha,
8: the way you see fit.
1: So that is Martha McCallum and Jason Crow. Jason Crow, of course, is a Democrat. I love, though, how he says, and the comment kind of flew past there, but Jason Crow said something about blowing up the healthcare system. Are you kidding me? A Democrat is accusing Republicans of blowing up the healthcare system? How bad did Obamacare screw up the healthcare system? Most Americans can't afford Obamacare. I mean, don't get me going on that. So that is... I don't know. I think that's an interesting flex for a Democrat to talk about how Republicans have blown up healthcare when it's been the Republicans that have been trying to fix Obamacare. Unfortunately, it is so embedded these days. It is hard to change. But what the Republicans have been trying to do, they've been trying to get illegal aliens and really clean up the healthcare welfare system. But here is the deal. If Biden or Harris or Newsom did this, Republicans would be losing their minds. And that is just a fact. I've got more on this straight ahead. What would this do to our economy? By the way, there is big news about Iran coming up next here as well. The phone number, 866-90-RED-EYE, 866-907-3339. If you can't text in, you can call in, 615-737-9986. Got a lot more straight ahead.
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1: 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Just to let you know where we are going tonight, I do have some thoughts on 25 years since 9/11. If you've got some thoughts, would welcome them as well. Also, we do have, again, a lot of news to cover tonight. A lot of really touching honoring of Charlie Kirk yesterday. Of course, there's a lot of conservatives, a lot of Republicans talking about Charlie Kirk. We did quite a bit yesterday during the radio program. Going to talk a little bit about what happened in New York when they tried to put up a Charlie Kirk statue. And I know that you'll not really be surprised at this story, but a bunch of leftists, they had this statue of Charlie Kirk, and there's great audio and video of it. And the leftists out there lost their ever-loving mind. So we will talk about that as well. I think the midterm Republican convention, I've got a lot of audio on it. I think it was a great opportunity for J.D. Vance, and I'm going to play some audio throughout the evening from his rather epic speech. But I thought that J.D. Vance is going to do a really good job of not only aligning himself with, and I'm going to put this in air quotes, MAGA, but I don't like when they throw all Donald Trump supporters into this one sort of MAGA bucket, because I don't think that MAGA is as aligned as it once was. I mean, there's just clear that there are a few issues where, and again, I'm just going to air quote, MAGA, you know, Donald Trump supporters are not aligned. I mean, of course, Israel is clearly one of them, but that's part of the broader conversation. But the bottom line is that J.D. Vance is doing a good job, I believe, of aligning himself with Donald Trump supporters. But at the same time, one of the things that the vice president needs to do as he runs for the presidency in 2028 is he's got to carve out and define his own issues and his own direction for America, aside from where Donald Trump has been going. We'll talk about that and a whole lot more straight ahead. Red Eye Radio.
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0: are millions of demoralized young men who voted for Donald Trump in 2024. And the president said that he doesn't feel like young men are demoralized in the world today. The president, the quote is, he said, "I think that they are very proud of the fact that I'm not letting letting Iran have a nuclear weapon." I want to go ahead and play this. This is President Trump and Laura Ingraham.
1: What do you say to all the young men out there? And I know these are people who supported you in 2024 and 2020. I think a lot of them still do, but some of them are demoralized.
2: I don't think they're demoralized. I think they're very proud of the fact that I'm not letting Iran have a nuclear weapon. I disagree with you. You're not in favor of it, but if Iran had a nuclear weapon, we'd be calling up and saying, "Sir, could we get together possibly?" We'd be dealing with them much differently.
0: So that is President Trump. And again, it is his contention that young men are demoralized. So here's my question for you. I am far from a young man. I am about to turn 59. But I'm wondering if this demoralized young man, I'm going to put that in air quotes, but I'm wondering, how true is that? Are young men really as demoralized as some are saying? Now, I'm here to tell you that if they are, I understand why they are, because there's a lot of young men who cannot afford to pay the rent. They can't afford their car payment. You know, there's a lot of reasons why I would understand that young men would be demoralized. But, you know, in my circle, in my group, I know young men who are really doing great. They've entered into the trades. They're happy. They're engaged. They're getting ready to start a family. And they have done everything the right way. They've done everything the smart way. Now, I'm not saying that if you're one of these demoralized young men that you have not made all the right decisions. But there's two different types of people. There's two different types of young men that are out there today. There are those that I just described. You know, the person who I live in the great state of Tennessee. I live in Nashville, Tennessee. I host a morning show, Super Talk 99.7 WTN. You can follow me on the socials at Dan Mandis Show. But here in the state of Tennessee, I don't know what happens in your state, but here in the state of Tennessee, you can take advantage of the Tennessee Promise, which basically is, and I don't remember all the details, it's been years, but if you were born here, if you lived here for a certain amount of time, then you can go to a trade school for free. And there have been a lot, and this is one of the things I love about the state of Tennessee, is they value and they encourage the trades. I've spoken about, you know, my affection or lack thereof for college. I do understand that college is for some, but it's not for others. But there's two different kinds of people. There's two different kinds of young men, those that take advantage of the trades and those that decide that they're going to go to college and they're going to, you know, take a major and get a degree in something that ultimately ends up being, you know, a job or a career that is shipped to another country, or that, you know, you've got people from India that come into our country and take on those roles for cheaper. In other words, they are unable to find a job within their major. And so those kinds of men would become demoralized. But, you know, there's also certain people, there's certain men, certainly women as well, who I would say they're demoralized because they can't really experience the American dream. And the reason why they can't experience the American dream isn't because of some sort of a policy issue from the Trump administration. It's not because of some sort of a deficit in America as far as our politics or issues go. It is simply that they lack the drive and they lack the initiative to do something to improve their situation. So there's a number of different reasons why young American males might be demoralized. But it seems to me, at least the ones that I know and the ones that are not demoralized, as a matter of fact, they're the exact opposite. they're the ones that have taken charge of their future. And they decided, you know what?

0: I may have a really keen interest in, I don't know, whatever it might be, basket weaving or humanities. But I realize that I need to support my family and I need to be able to make a car payment and I need to be able to raise my children. So I'm going to go to HVAC school, for example. And I'm going to go into HVAC school and I'm going to make $60,000, $70,000, $80,000, $90,000, whatever $1,000 I can make, which with my humanities degree, there is no way in heck I could do that. No, I do understand there's some people that work in IT and they went and they got themselves like a STEM degree and then they got that degree and then they realized that again, and this is true, that there are policies that allow companies to bring in foreign workers to take on those roles and work cheaper than Americans would. That's number one. And number two, obviously, we all know that jobs are shipped overseas as well. So I do understand that there are very specific and reasonable reasons why some people in our country would be demoralized. But again, this notion of the demoralized young man seems to be part of a national conversation today. And I just happen to be on a national radio show tonight. So I want your opinion on that, whether or not you are a father of a demoralized young man or young woman, if you've got a daughter. But I would love to know your thoughts on that. J.D. Vance had something to say about this. You know, Charlie Kirk, and this is why this is all in the news today, because Charlie Kirk, he really was in that first election of, I should say, the second election of Donald Trump in 2024. Charlie Kirk was a direct conduit for the president to those young men. Charlie Kirk is someone that, you know, he was like the big brother to a lot of these young men. And Charlie Kirk, obviously very conservative. And he showed those young men on college campuses and on social media the greatness of conservatism and conservative values. And so J.D. Vance has a message for those young men. I mentioned that he essentially kicked off his presidential run last night at the midterm Republican convention. And so one of the things that the people out there that are far smarter than me are saying is that young men are disillusioned with Donald Trump. They're not going to vote for the president or they're not going to go to they're not going to obviously vote for Trump in 2028. He's not going to be running, but they're not going to be voting in the midterm elections, and they are completely abandoning the Republican Party. So this is J.D. Vance on young men in America.
1: Who aren't always sold, and I want to speak directly to them, not to the faithful, but to the people who are still making up their minds, the people on the margins. The people who are still a little unsure who they're going to vote for. So people who love some of our policies, but maybe don't agree with others. Young men, many of whom felt inspired by Charlie Kirk, but are unhappy with some of what has happened in the wake of his death. And I want to speak directly to that group because I think Charlie is a great example of how to disagree, but still participate in the work of saving this country. Charlie, ladies and gentlemen, was dedicated to this movement and this country. He loved, and I do mean loved, President of the United States. But in the 8 months or so that we were in office before Charlie died, I talked to him a lot, almost every day. And Charlie was still a free thinker with his own principles and views. He did not always agree with us. Let me just give you one example. Charlie hated war. Whether it was Europe or Africa, the Middle East, he didn't care. He just hated war. That was his view. Now, of course, there are people who love what we've done and people who don't. I'm not here to litigate the disagreements between Charlie and some of the people that he disagreed with. But what I'm asking you to do is do what Charlie did. Do not throw the baby out with the bathwater. Don't give the country over to a bunch of crazy people because you happen to disagree with us on a policy issue here or there. Look, I'm not asking anybody to agree with me on every single issue. I'm not asking anybody to agree on every single policy of the administration. What I am asking you to do is to recognize the contrast with the radicals and recognize the achievements of the last 18 months. We have done a lot, my friends, and we can do a lot more if we fight together.
0: So that is J.D. Vance, and I got to tell you, that was a very long soundbite, but he made sense. But there's a number of things going on in that soundbite because, you know, for me, part of what J.D. Vance, when I heard that, first thing I thought of was, okay, so J.D. is talking about Israel. I mean, that seems to me to be the discussion. That's one of the issues that right now is separating or dividing MAGA is our support of Israel. So that's a legit conversation that, you know, MAGA or Donald Trump supporters or Republicans need to have. That is something that we need to hash out. And just because you may question Benjamin Netanyahu and you may question some of the issues related to Israel and America doesn't mean that you're anti-Israel or anti-Semitic. You're just asking questions and you're questioning the policies. And so, you know, and I believe for the Republican Party, I believe that we are adult enough to be able to have that discussion. But that bigger question, why are young men so disillusioned these days? Now, Donald Trump is out there, and I played you the audio. Donald Trump is saying young men are not disillusioned. And I think that some young men are disillusioned, and that's been the case for many years. But I will also tell you, I met a guy the other day. Well, it was like 6 months ago. But I met a guy the other day who he had a degree. I think his degree was in, like, it was some sort of an IT type degree. I don't remember exactly what it was. But he said that he had spent, I mean, boatloads of money on his degree and various certifications and so on and so forth. And he said, man, I can't even get a call back. And he told me something really interesting, and I'm going to share it with you coming up next. My name is Dan Mandis. This is Red Eye Radio.
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866-90-RED-EYE. So real quickly, talking about this notion of demoralized young men, and this is part of the conversation, of course. It's been a year since Charlie Kirk was assassinated. President Trump says that there are no demoralized young men in society. I think he's wrong on that. There's always going to be demoralized young men. But, you know, some people are saying, well, they don't have any options and this, that, and the other. You know, the thing that I would say to that is that I met a guy about 6 months ago, had a highfalutin degree. And he, for the life of him, could not find a job, couldn't even get called back with that degree. And instead of wallowing in his demoralization, if that's even a word, you know what he did? He said, screw it. I'm going to go back to school. I'm going to go get a certification or whatever it is in HVAC work. Dude is now making $80,000 a year. My friends, there are always options. There's always things you can do to get out of your situation. That's what this guy did.

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12: A day of remembrance. I'm Ted Lindner, Fox News. Today marks a quarter century since the terror attacks of September 11th, 2001. Fox's Tanya J. Powers in New York with more.
13: On September 11th, 2001, 19 hijackers associated with the terror group Al-Qaeda began a series of attacks on targets in the U.S., the deadliest terror attacks on American soil in the country's history. Almost 3,000 lives were taken that day at the World Trade Center towers in New York City, the Pentagon in Washington, D.C., and near Shanksville, Pennsylvania, where United Flight 93 crashed when passengers attempted to retake the plane. This year, there's an additional moment of silence at the 9/11 observance ceremony in New York City to honor the thousands of people who've been lost since the attacks due to 9/11-related illnesses. In New York City, Tanya J. Powers, Fox News.
12: President Trump back in Washington, D.C. will be paying his respects at the Pentagon later this morning. Vice President J.D. Vance will be in New York City at Ground Zero and will join the former living presidents, including former President George W. Bush, who, of course, was in the White House on that fateful morning 25 years ago. Various speakers taking the stage in Dallas Thursday night for the final night of the midterm convention. None bigger than the keynote address from President Trump, as he spoke on Thursday night to end the whole festivity.
14: Billions of dollars. There's never been any country not even close, that's come anywhere near. So it's five. We win $5,000 for every adult. We love our adults. It's about time we take care of our adults.
12: Before President Trump, Vice President J.D. Vance was up on stage. The midterm elections are now less than 2 months away. 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
16: That heat's going to be out there for one more day.
17: Temperatures being 30 degrees above average.
1: 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Just click listen, then swipe right and hear the latest news updates on your time. 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
12: A New York City firefighter reflecting on the fellow FDNY members lost 25 years ago at Ground Zero from the station where he still works. Fox's Grinnell Scott.
18: Sal Organo is a firefighter at 10 House across the street from where the Twin Towers once stood. But he wasn't there on 9/11. He was assigned to a station in Brooklyn, but rushed back to eventually learn six of his fellow firefighters were among the first on scene and died in the attack. 2.5 decades later, Organo is still at 10 House, the last left of those assigned there in 2001. He said he and his fellow FDNY members still welcome visitors who want to see the small station near Ground Zero. Organo's 65 now and drives the engine for 10 House. He says he's not ready to retire and will keep telling the story of 9/11 and his station's connection to it. In New York, Gernal Scott, Fox News.
12: President Trump, after the remembrances and ceremonies for 9/11, will be flying out to Ireland. Fox's Jonathan Savage taking a look at the trip.
19: Things could get awkward in Dublin this weekend. President Trump will be hosted by the Irish Prime Minister, or Taoiseach, Micheál Martin, and President Catherine Connolly. In her election campaign, she called President Trump a bully and admitted having a trust problem with America. There are also expected to be protests against the president's visit. He's expected to take in some of the Irish Open golf tournament, with rumours the president will present the winner's trophy on Sunday evening. Jonathan Savage, Fox News.
12: And Canadian Prime Minister Mark Carney signaling that Canada may hold off on further retaliation against President Trump's latest trade measures. Carney calling them relatively modest compared to earlier U.S. actions. The comments come 2 days after Washington escalated the ongoing trade dispute by banning some Canadian dairy products and motorcycles and most alcoholic beverages after the Canadian retaliatory tariffs took effect. The president also moved to shut Canadian products out of large long-term U.S. government contracts. I'm Ted Lindner. This is Fox News.
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24: 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Tonight was night two. Earlier tonight, it wrapped up several hours ago, but it was night two of the midterm Republican convention. Donald Trump spoke, and a lot of other people spoke as well. And I will tell you, I think the whole thing, by and large, generally speaking, was a success. The president, of course, earning the ire of a lot of conservatives with the promise of a $5,000 Trump dividend if the Republicans kept the House and the Senate. I do have a poll up if you follow me on the socials at Dan Mandis Show. The poll this evening, and I try to do one every night. Sometimes I need to try a little bit harder. But the poll is this. Do you believe that President Trump's $5,000 dividend is a sincere effort to return money to taxpayers or a cynical and empty campaign promise? 62% saying that the president is not sincere. 37% say that the president is sincere. If you'd like to follow me on X, you can at Dan Mandis Show. So there is a lot of audio that I'm going to play for you tonight regarding the convention from last night. Let me get into some of this. One of the things that people are saying about the dividend is that it needs congressional approval, which it does. The president, though, was interviewed last night, and he says, no, I don't actually need congressional approval. This is what he said.
0: And I'm wondering, would Congress need to approve that?
2: Well, we think not. I think they will do it if we needed it, but we think not. The country is doing so well. We've taken in trillions of dollars in tariffs and other things. We have now over $20 trillion worth of manufacturing plants and other investments being made in the United States, which is far greater than ever before. And we think it's something that would be good. We do have a one proviso, and that's that the money be spent, that people spend their money in the United States. We don't want to have that money spent in other countries.
24: All right, so here's what they're saying. Budget reconciliation. That is known as a fast-track procedure used for spending where Republicans would need a simple majority of 51 votes versus the usual 60. That is, of course, in the Senate. So, you know, win the House, win the Senate. They'd have 2 years to work this into the budget, and they could do it through budget reconciliation. It'd have to pass the House, pass the Senate, perhaps using reconciliation. Then Donald Trump would sign it the final 2 years of his second term. Now, right now, the Republicans have 53 senators to the Democrats, 45. So you think, well, there's no problem then. They could get this done through reconciliation. All the Republicans would stand in line and get this done, right? No. We still have the likes of Susan Collins and Lisa Murkowski who will not vote for this. I can already guarantee you they would not vote for this. And, you know, the question is how many other Republicans who might be, you know, supportive of Donald Trump and stand, you know, beside the president, I don't know, 95% of the time, might not want to spend the additional $1.35 trillion to give every American, every adult American citizen in the country $5,000. A lot of people saying this is Donald Trump and the Republicans, because the Republicans are, by the way, starting to fall in line. I will talk about that here in a second. But the question is, would they be able to get 51 senators in the Senate to vote for this thing, and would they even be able to get it through the House of Representatives? And also remember, we're not talking about this current House or this current Senate. This is going to be the Senate and the House of Representatives that we end up getting after the midterm elections. And guess what, folks? We may not even have the majority in the House or the Senate. It just depends on whose polling you believe, if you believe any of the polling. But anyway, John Thune had this to say. He was on Fox News. He was asked about all of this.
3: We'll cross that bridge when we come to it. And obviously, as the president.
24: You hear that? We'll cross that bridge when we come to it. In other words, John Thune
4: And I have not been happy with John Thune. But, you know, Thune isn't really taking a position when he says, we'll cross that bridge when we come to it. That means that he's not going to talk about this. A lot of people are angry with John Thune because he hasn't managed to get the Save America Act passed. I would be one of those. I do, though, understand the reality of not having the numbers to nuke the filibuster and certainly not enough numbers on the Republican side of the Senate to get the Save America Act passed. But I also believe that he hasn't really tried as hard as he could or should to get it passed. Anyway, this is what he says about the $5,000 Trump dividend. John Thune, the head of the Republicans in the Senate.
3: We'll cross that bridge when we come to it. And obviously, as the president, the condition he put on it is elect us. And I think the focus, the emphasis that he was making there, and I think this is a real, this is a clear one between us and the Democrats, is he wants more money in the pockets of the American people. The Democrats want to grow government in Washington, D.C. And anytime they have power, that's what they do. They expand, they grow government, they spend more, tax more. And what the president is suggesting last night is we want more money in the pockets of the American people. And that is a very clear difference between us and the Democrats.
5: So could you cut taxes?
3: What's that?
5: Could you cut taxes?
3: Well, I mean, we will take another run at it, you bet. I mean, obviously, we did a lot last summer with the Working Families Tax Cuts legislation, but there are other things in tax policy that we've looked at that didn't make it into that bill. And obviously, we're going to be looking at every opportunity we can to allow the American people to keep more of what they earn and to put money in their pockets, not in the pockets of big government and bureaucrats in Washington, D.C. It is every time we've had a Democrat administration, Democrat Congresses, that's what happens. You can bet on it. It's not going to be any different this time, which is why I think the American people, in the end, are going to come around and end up voting for Republicans for the House and the Senate because they want to keep conservative policies in place that allow them to keep more of their own money.
4: Right. So this is going to be fascinating to watch. And by the way, as far as that poll goes, it now seems to be tightening up. No, he's not sincere, 53%. Yes, he is sincere. Now is at 46%. People are responding as well. Steve out there says Congress will never pass this because it's going to cost over $1 trillion. And we're now over $40 trillion in debt. That's right, Steve. The deficit, $1.8 trillion. He says, didn't inflation already soar once from all those COVID relief funds from the government? Yes, we talked about that last night. You're absolutely right. One of my big issues with all of this, and, you know, and I explained this earlier in the program, I am all for all of us getting $5,000. But for every action, there is a reaction. You dump $1.35 trillion artificially into the economy. Ultimately, that would mean that inflation would skyrocket. I mean, that's what Joe Biden did, as Steve is saying on X. Follow me on X at Dan Mandy Show. Steve is absolutely right. The, you know, you gotta love the, what was it? Oh, the Reduce Inflation Act. And it literally did the opposite of reducing inflation. So there are a couple of big spending packages that Joe Biden brought to the table. Did not help one bit. As a matter of fact, it did cause inflation to go up. Now, to John Thune, I don't want to give him credit, but you know what John Thune is saying is true. The Republicans and the president, they have cut taxes. Corporate tax rates cut from 35 to 21%. Reduced income tax rates, doubled the standard deduction, doubled the child tax credit, created the new senior deduction where qualifying seniors could get an additional $6,000 deduction. We all know about no tax on tips and no tax on overtime. So the president has done a lot. I believe that I don't know what's in the president's mind as far as whether or not this $5,000 dividend is something that he generally wants to do, or if he is just trying to, you know, as I said, some people are saying this could be considered an act of desperation. I don't know if it's an act of desperation. I know that the Democrats, I should say the Republicans, I know the Republicans, they understand that they are behind the eight ball. I mean, that's one of the reasons why they're doing this Republican convention right before the midterm elections. Totally get that. Is this an act of desperation? I'll let you decide for yourself. I will say this. We have heard about these dividends before, and they never come to fruition. They just don't. And I think the president, he's always going to have a way out, right? So let's say that he makes the offer, and then the Democrats ultimately win either the majority in the House or the Senate. And what that would mean is that the $5,000 dividend is not going to happen. And the president and the Republicans can blame the Democrats and say, oh, look, Democrats didn't want you to have $5,000 of your own money. Or if the Republicans do maintain the majority in the House and the Senate, but they end up not having the numbers to be able to get this $5,000 dividend passed, the president can just say, listen, I wanted to do it, but the rhinos, the Lisa Murkowskis, and, you know, those types of people, they refuse to vote for it. And by the way, one of the other things that is happening out there is you do have the media going to the likes of Marjorie Taylor Greene and Thomas Massie and some of these very, I'm going to put it this way, some of these very, in these days, traditional Donald Trump haters, and they're going to them and asking them what their opinion is on the 5K dividend, knowing full well that they are against this. But I will also say that there are a lot of my friends who are incredibly conservative, including, by the way, yours truly, that have a lot of questions regarding this, fully acknowledging the spirit with which you just heard John Thune say, the spirit with which this offer is being made or this idea is being made. The American people want more of their money in their pocket. You know, I've been talking about how you have so many people paying taxes. There's some people that don't pay any taxes. I pay a lot of taxes, and I see a lot of money going to third world countries. And how much money did we give Ukraine? Still giving money to the Taliban in Afghanistan, $40 million a week, billions to NATO every single year. So we can talk about all of that. And the American people, people like me and people like you, are saying, what about us? We've paid so much money in income taxes and sales taxes, too, but that's a state thing. But so much money on income taxes. And the bottom line is, how much of that money comes back to us? Not a whole heck of a lot. A lot of welfare going on in this country. A lot of fraud, as a matter of fact, going on in this country. Oftentimes at the hand of foreigners who have come into this country and get advantage of our good graces. And so I'll just go ahead and personalize this like I did in the previous hour. I'll go ahead and personalize this. I pay a crap ton in income taxes. I have not taken one dime from the federal government. I haven't gotten a single piece of welfare. I've never taken advantage of any kind of subsidy. I've never collected unemployment. And I'm assuming that whatever Social Security I get isn't necessarily going to be what I would have gotten if I had retired, I don't know, 5 years ago, which I wasn't eligible, but whatever. You get what I'm saying. They're cutting Social Security. I bet you feel the same way. And that's the why, that's the reason why I understand the spirit with which President Trump is trying to tap into. So that is part of the conversation tonight. The phone number is 866-90-RED-EYE, 866-907-3039. J.D. Vance had a lot to say last night, I believe, and I've been referring to this online and on the radio program. This really was J.D. Vance's coming out party in the sense that he is most certainly now, I would say, even though he has not officially said, I am running for the presidency. When you hear his speech last night, definite indications clearly that he is going to run for the presidency. And what he's trying to do is he is trying to engage with the Donald Trump supporters and also those people that have maybe, I don't know, veered away from their support of Donald Trump. Maybe those people that have become disengaged because of the price of gas and also the price of groceries. Maybe they're not real excited or thrilled about the war in Iran. So he's trying to tap into both of those different camps. And I'll play some audio on from J.D. Vance as well coming up here on the radio program. Also, we do have some comments from President Trump on Iran. There have been some major updates on the war in Iran. We're going to get to that as well. So there is a lot to talk about. I've also got a lot to talk about with you at 866-90-RED-EYE. If you can't call in, you can text in 615-737-9986. Stay close.
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6: Pasture and rangeland conditions continue their general decline nationally, due in great part to the heat dome over areas of the southern tier. USDA meteorologist Brad Rippey says for the period ending September 6th,
7: very poor to poor rating, 53%. Nationally, that is a 1 percentage point increase from the previous week. 18% rated good to excellent. That is no change from last week.
6: States in the west and central U.S. make up the bulk of very short to short pasture and rangeland conditions above the national average.
7: It has been a terrible stretch of hot, dry weather in parts of the mid-south and Arkansas pastures this week. Really looking in rough shape, very brown, very burnt up, 70% statewide, very poor to poor. And even as far east as the western Corn Belt, Minnesota this week coming in at 54% of the rangeland of pastures rated very poor to poor.
6: I'm Rod Bain reporting for the U.S. Department of Agriculture in Washington, D.C.
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0: Radio, 866-90-RED-EYE, 866-907-3338. If you can, call in, text in that number, 615-737-9986. You know, earlier I was talking about this this notion of the, discouraged or disengaged young male voter, young male American, where they can't pay the rent and they can't start a family, you know, all of these things that this age bracket has been complaining of. And it's been something that Charlie Kirk tapped into in Donald Trump's second run for office. And in the previous hour, I played you some audio from J.D. Vance and his appeal to the young male American because they are so disengaged. And you got a lot of these guys who voted for Donald Trump at the behest and encouragement of Charlie Kirk. Now, Charlie Kirk, as we all know, a year ago assassinated, and they feel like the Trump administration has sort of left them in the dust. Now, I don't want to be insensitive to what some young males are going through. And by the way, this doesn't only appeal to young males. I mean, this appeals to, you know, the younger generation, those folks in their early to mid-20s that are having trouble affording starting a life. And so we're going to talk about that and a whole lot more. Also, the latest on Iran coming up, some major developments that could
1: everything
0: impact your
1: gospel,
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1: but
0: even more.
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1: 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And of course,
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20: 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Let's see here. 7466 out of the free state of Florida asking me if I have heard of J.D. Vance and what happened with the heckler that had the Mexican flag. Why, yes, I played this in the first hour, but I'll go ahead and play it here.
21: What the people at home missed
6: is that we just had a protest.

0: had the crowd just, you know, what did they say, eating out of his hand. So, yeah, that was J.D. Vance. If there is any doubt about his intentions, those are gone. And he did talk about the past.
1: And the criminals given free rein over our great country. And we were tired of being called racist for noticing that our country was becoming dirtier and poorer and less safe and less prosperous. By the end of 2024, you were tired. We were tired as a country, but you were not defeated. The radicals in Washington, they could take much from us, but they couldn't take our will to fight back. And so all of us came together on November the 5th, and we sent the toughest SOB in American politics back to the White House, and we made Donald J. Trump the 47th president of the United States.
0: So now J.D. Vance clearly wants to be the 48th, and, you know, he said a lot of good things last night, and I do want to focus on this audio because I think what J.D. Vance says matters, and it matters a lot. And we're talking about earlier his message to young men and how that messaging is absolutely critical to the race to the White House in 2028. So it is a long cut. I'm going to go ahead and play it again. It's a long cut. It is one of, again, at least to me, it is one of the more critical cuts that people should be playing. Again, I don't know if they will. But I'm going to play it all the way through because I do believe that it is important regarding young men heading into the midterm elections and beyond. And he's talking about a few things regarding the future of young men in America.
1: Who aren't always sold. And I want to speak directly to them, not to the faithful, but to the people who are still making up their minds. The people on the margins. The people who are still a little unsure who they're going to vote for. So people who love some of our policies, but maybe don't agree with others. Young men, many of whom felt inspired by Charlie Kirk, but are unhappy with some of what has happened in the wake of his death. And I want to speak directly to that group because I think Charlie is a great example of how to disagree but still participate in the work of saving this country. Charlie, ladies and gentlemen, was dedicated to this movement and this country. He loved, and I do mean loved, the President of the United States. But in the 8 months or so that we were in office before Charlie died, I talked to him a lot, almost every day. And Charlie was still a free thinker with his own principles and views. He did not always agree with us. Let me just give you one example. Charlie hated war. Whether it was Europe or Africa, the Middle East, he didn't care. He just hated war. That was his view. Now, of course, there are people who love what we've done and people who don't. I'm not here to litigate the disagreements between Charlie and some of the people that he disagreed with. But what I'm asking you to do is do what Charlie did. Do not throw the baby out with the bathwater. Don't give the country over to a bunch of crazy people because you happen to disagree with us on a policy issue here or there. Look, I'm not asking anybody to agree with me on every single issue. I'm not asking anybody to agree on every single policy of the administration. What I am asking you to do is to recognize the contrast with the radicals and recognize the achievements of the last 18 months. We have done a lot, my friends, and we can do a lot more if we fight together.
0: I mean, listen, I love what J.D. Vance said there. And one of the things as we talk about whether or not he deserves or if he has earned the right to not only be the Republican nominee, we've got to go through the primary process, but has J.D. Vance actually earned the right to be in the Oval Office? I believe that he has. I believe that not only has J.D. Vance done a great job, but I also think that he is somebody who can connect with independents. I really do. I like the fact that he mentioned Charlie Kirk, and I do like the fact that he mentioned that Charlie Kirk did hate wars. I do wonder what Charlie Kirk would say about Iran, but here's the thing. There are folks out there talking about how Iran is turning into a forever war like Afghanistan, and some of those people, some of those people are Charlie Kirk, I don't know, I don't want to say followers, but support.

0: you know, the people that love Charlie Kirk are saying that Iran is turning into a forever war like Afghanistan. We were there in Afghanistan for 20 years. That's not a forever war. That's 20 years, number one. But number two, do you really think that we're going to be in Iran for 20 years? You know, troops on the ground and all that. I hope not. I seriously doubt it. But that being said, think about all of the conflicts that Donald Trump and Marco Rubio have actually ended around the world. I mean, you've got the Gaza war between Israel and Hamas. That is huge. Pakistan and India, Egypt and Ethiopia. Honestly, wars and conflicts were ended that most of us, we didn't even know about. And a lot of folks will talk about Israel and about how Israel is holding the puppet strings of Donald Trump and so forth. I don't believe that. But other things that young men have been frustrated by, of course, the economy. We talked about that earlier. There's a lot of problems with our economy. But I believe that, you know, one of the core messages of a person like Charlie Kirk, and it is something that I've been saying for a long time, which is, okay, so you do what you need to do to support your family. There's a lot of opportunity for young men and young women to go out and support your family via trade schools and such. We did talk about that earlier in the program. There is a massive need for HVAC and welding and plumbers and the like. And while it may not be your thing, would you rather have a job? I mean, look, if you got a degree in IT, but some dude from India is taking your job or it's been shipped off to India, okay, you got to do what you got to do. If you got a degree in one of the STEM fields and suddenly AI is taking your job, go be a welder. Do what you've got to do. I mean, that's always been my message. Do what you have to do to support your family. What are you going to do, wallow in it for the next 40 years? No. Figure it out, put your boots on, and go find a job. Go to a technical school of some sort. Figure out a job that you can do that won't be replaced by some dude from India or AI. But that is the challenge. And Donald Trump, by the way, real quickly, and then I'm going to get to your calls. Donald Trump has done a lot to try to guide young adults into the trades. Just real quickly. Last year, he signed an executive order called Preparing Americans for High-Paid Skilled Trade Jobs of the Future. I know it's a long name, but I loved it when he did it. Preparing Americans for High-Paying Skilled Trade Jobs of the Future. It centered basically on getting kids ready for the future via the trades, and not be so dependent on college. He put federal money behind apprenticeships. Trying to bring manufacturing jobs to America increases need for all of those trades that he's talking about. He also demanded the Department of Labor to expand apprenticeships in AI, nuclear energy, and other areas as well. So the president has done all he can do to try to get young adults, young males and females, into the trades because he believes, as I do, that that is where the money is and where the future is. And there's a lot less, obviously, indoctrination in the trade schools than what we see as the average person goes to, college and comes out with, you know, tens of thousands of dollars, maybe hundreds of thousands of dollars in debt. Sharon is in Maryland on Red Eye Radio, calling from Maryland on WMAL. Sharon, thanks for calling. Go ahead.
1: Hi, yeah, I'm a Democrat. I voted in the Democratic primary. Anybody that was unopposed, I didn't even mark because I want choices. I want choices at every level of government and all branches of government, the executive. Because we even have a say technically in the judiciary at the state level. But I want choices, local and federal.
0: Mm-hmm.
1: And the Democrats in this state are not giving it to me.
0: So I'm, of course, you're calling from Maryland. I'm unaware of what's happening in the state of Maryland. So, I mean, are you happy with the... I mean, it seems to me the Democrat Party, let me ask you this, something that I think we can sort of identify with. You know, in the Democrat Party, you've got the main line of the Democrat Party. You've got like Chuck Schumer and Hakeem Jeffries. Then you have the Democrat Socialists of America, way, way further left. So it seems like someone like you has a choice between the main line of the Democrat Party, the more moderates, and the DSA.
1: Yes. Well, definitely not the DSA. The ones that are not DSA and are, I would vote for, I have to write in.
0: Well, then who are you going to...
1: At congressional level.
0: Okay.
1: I will have to write in.
0: Hey, Sharon, let me ask you this real quick. Are you... One of the things the Democrats have said is they have a big tent and they want to invite everybody into their big tent, even the DSAers. And so are you happy with the fact that they're allowing people that want to abolish prisons, abolish borders, abolish the police and abolish the presidency, expand the Supreme Court, abolish the Senate? Are you happy with, you know, Hakeem Jeffries and Chuck Schumer and people like that allowing the DSA to take over the party?
1: No.
0: Okay.
1: Not at all.
0: Have you thought about voting for the Republican Party at all?
1: Oh, yeah. I have every intention of voting a Republican ticket this November 3rd.
0: Love it. Well, Sharon, I appreciate Sharon, I got to go. I appreciate the call. They're yelling at me. Got a hard break here. Appreciate you listening, too. Red Eye Radio.
2: You know, everyone is talking about weight loss injections because the results, they're pretty dramatic. They work by lowering blood sugar and reducing appetite. 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

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Follow me on the socials at Dan Mandis Show. My name is, obviously, Dan Mandis. And I host a morning show, Nashville, Tennessee, Super Talk 99.7 WTN. I want to, of course, it is September 11th. It has been 25 years since the 9/11 attacks. And I want you to go find me on the socials, my X account. CBS News has posted something incredible that happened in New York, where drones recreated the Twin Towers above New York Harbor. This was on Wednesday to honor the victims of the 9/11 terrorist attacks. The display used 2,977 lights, one for each person killed in the attacks 25 years ago. Go watch it. It is incredible. Find it on my socials again at Dan Mandis Show. Got a lot more straight ahead.

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7: Let's fight for our people. Let's send the Democrats packing, and let's never forget that America belongs to those who love it, not those who hate it.
5: Vice President Vance delivering the keynote address on the last day of the first ever GOP midterm convention in Dallas, where Fox's Evan Brown reports President Trump closed out the night with a much shorter speech than Wednesday's.
8: Telling the Republican convention that he didn't want to repeat himself, but he'd implore them,
9: get out and vote, please.
8: And to do so with enthusiasm at levels they showed during the last presidential race.
9: You've got to do this for me. You've got to pretend I'm on the ticket.
5: Now, the president did repeat his pledge if Republicans keep control of Congress in the elections, every adult U.S. citizen would get $5,000. Democrats and some in the GOP are critical, saying that could cost over $1 trillion. As Democrats also blame the president for higher gas prices in the Iran conflict, regular is up 15 cents this week. AAA's national average for diesel hit a record $6.05 per gallon this morning.
10: Iran's foreign minister met Pakistan's army chief to discuss ways to restart talks with the United States. We're told the focus was on de-escalation and restoring diplomacy. This as Iran's Houthi allies in Yemen exchange strikes with Saudi Arabia and close in on controlling one of the world's most important shipping routes.
5: Fox's Jonathan Savage. Today marks 25 years since America was attacked.
11: We saw a shadow. It looked like a plane. Next thing we know, it was boom, and the floor started shaking. And then we saw debris for about.
5: That was September 11th, 2001, when the first plane hijacked by terrorists hit the first of the Twin Towers in New York City, and then 17 minutes later, the next plane hit, and soon after, both towers collapsed, and this morning at Ground Zero, they'll read all the names of the nearly 3,000 people killed there and at the Pentagon, where a third plane crashed, and in Shanksville, Pennsylvania, where terrorists were fought back again by the passengers. 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
5: We mentioned United Flight 93 when passengers fought back against the terrorists, crashing the plane into the ground, stopping perhaps another potential attack in Washington.
15: Earlier this week, officials in Shanksville pushed the need to inform younger Americans about the tragic events. Donna Gibson is the executive director of the Friends of Flight 93 National Memorial.
16: Only 15 states actually require some type of curriculum about 9/11 in the classroom.
15: She said the goal is for schools to teach kids what happened.
16: And then to use the Flight 93 story for inspiration about courage and heroism.
15: Gordon Felt lost his brother Edward on Flight 93. He said the country needs to take on a new challenge because eventually...
17: We won't be here to tell the story. We'll do it as long as we can, but at some point we've got to hand it off to the next generation.
15: Kevin Uretsky, Fox News.
5: A week after a hung jury mistrial in Massachusetts, Lindsay Clancy's lawyer trying to spare her from being tried again in the killing of her three children.
18: Defense attorney Kevin Reddington asking the judge to acquit Lindsay Clancy of first-degree murder charges to prevent a second trial, arguing prosecutors don't have enough evidence and no rational jury could find beyond a reasonable doubt that she had no mental disease or defect. 11 of 12 jurors were ready to clear the 36-year-old of criminal responsibility last Friday, but their deadlock forced a judge to declare a mistrial.
5: That's Fox's Kristen Goodwin. We'll get an update on inflation this morning, the Consumer Price Index on Wall Street. Ahead of that, stock futures are rising the day after another sell-off dragged the Dow down another 316 points. On Thursday night football, it was actually Friday morning in Australia.
19: Purdy, good time. Tosses downfield into the end zone. It's caught.
5: That one gave the 49ers the lead over the Rams, and then quarterback Brock Purdy threw two more TD passes. San Francisco cruised to a 27-7 win over the Los Angeles Rams on Netflix. I'm Dave Anthony, Fox.
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2: It is our pleasure to welcome our next guest to the program. She is a correspondent for CBS News California. You can follow her on X at Julie Watts TV. Julie Watts, welcome.
3: Hello, gentlemen. Thanks for having me.
2: Well, thanks for coming back. And you have yet another report that went all over the place. Of course, we spoke to you about your last one about Diapergate. And now you have one about the high-speed rail explaining just exactly why the state of California isn't getting the federal dollars they were expecting.
3: Well, we found that they didn't buy the trains. They were they promised the feds they would buy the trains by a certain date. They didn't. And the Trump administration pulled the funding. And so they sued and they said they promised the court they would buy the trains by another date. And they didn't. And fast forward 2 years, they still have not purchased the trains. It is literally listed as TBD on the high speed rail website. And the issue there is that the trains take 4 years to build. And initially they were supposed to take 4 years to test. Now they've shortened that to 2 years. But either way, we still don't have the trains. And so the longer you wait, the farther it pushes out the ultimate deadline.
2: You know, sometimes the law can land somewhere in a gray area. But if you're dealing with contract law and the contract says you get the money if you buy the train by a certain date and you don't buy the train by a certain date, why in the world did the state of California even take this to court in the first place? Shouldn't their lawyers have told them this is a losing argument?
3: So, you know, it's interesting, and I will say, when I asked AG Bonta about why he dropped the suit, he made it very clear that there are some cases that the attorney general files on his own and some that the attorney general files on behalf of one of the state agencies that he's required to work for, right? And so this was the latter. He said, listen, we dropped the suit, and I think it was the right thing to do. I think when they filed the suit initially, the argument was, listen, we may have missed the first deadline to buy these trains, but if we buy them this year, we can still meet the final deadline. And that's really what matters. Not the day we buy the trains, but will the project be done at the, you know, the appropriate time? So they argued, listen, they told the judge, we will buy them by the end of this year, which still keeps us on track to finish by 2033. And then when they missed that deadline, that was their primary argument. They couldn't continue. So they had to quietly drop the lawsuit. At least that's what sources inside the administration tell me.
2: It reminds me of the purchase of the Oakland Alameda County Coliseum, where the group that was buying the building missed all of their deadlines. And they go, oh, don't worry, we're going to get it by the final deadline. So everything is on track and stop pushing back on us. And of course, the group didn't have the money and the whole deal fell apart. We wouldn't make the final deadline. I've seen no metric at all that says that we're going to do anything on time regarding this train. Did they provide any proof at all that indicated that they would meet that final date?
3: Right now we still don't have a lot of responses. I mean, they still haven't explained to us why we didn't buy the trains. We've asked the Newsom administration and High Speed Rail today. My producer Tyler, who you see walking around behind me back here, I was trying to move the board so that he could work in private back there. We were at the Capitol today talking to all the transportation chairs and vice chairs, asking, you know, hey, can you at least find out why we've not purchased the trains? And so I'm hoping to get that information for, you know, California taxpayers, frankly. Here's the exact reason why we haven't purchased them. I think they'll argue that they could still meet the 2033 deadline for, of course, the shortened version of the high-speed rail project. But, you know, at the end of the day, for me, it was important that we were able to sort of show this to California taxpayers and say, listen, let's not pretend that we are moving in a direction that we're not. Here's actually what happened. We still don't have these trains, and here's why that matters.
2: When you speak to the members of the various transportation committees, the committee in the Senate, the committee in the Assembly, how much frustration do you see from those members about the pacing, or I guess the all of the delays associated with this train? Because we spoke with Barbara Stone, the political scientist, earlier this week, and I asked her about that. And she said the unions still want the train. So as long as the unions still want the train is not going anywhere, at least with the current makeup of the legislature. So while they're frustrated, they're going to keep on supporting it until the unions turn south on it for some reason.
3: You know, it's interesting. It depends on the party, right? So basically all the Republicans that we speak to say, let's just cut bait and move on. The Democrats say, you know, we need to get this done. This is really important for California. So I think there is definitely frustration among, you know, lawmakers from both parties. It's interesting. I spoke with one of the assembly member today who represents a district where this, you know, shorter version of the train will actually go. And there are all of these half built, you know, overpasses there. And I said, wouldn't you want to at least just finish this portion that goes through your district? And he said, no, I'd rather take it down and spend the money somewhere else. So, you know, to a person, the Republican lawmakers we talked to are very frustrated and they want to see this money somewhere else. And to a person, the Democratic lawmakers we talked to say, yeah, we are frustrated. There needs to be more accountability, but we are committed at least to this, you know, first portion of high speed rail.
2: Well, you drive through the Central Valley where the portions of it have been built, and it's just kind of an eyesore because it's this big thing that is attached to nothing. It's not like anyone can buy a ticket on a train and use it. It's just there.
3: Yeah, you know, I honestly have only seen it in pictures. I haven't actually driven through the Central Valley to see these portions of it. But, I think for folks who live in the Central Valley, it's just a constant reminder of this thing that's supposed to be coming to fruition that frankly isn't.
2: Yeah, it's the weirdest thing. It's like having, in my old neighborhood, when I was a child, there was a house that was being built, and they ran out of money. And the house was like half built, and then they just walked away from it. And then we had this half built house that was just in the neighborhood for like decades until someone came in and decided they were going to finish the project. It was the weirdest thing ever. But that's the feeling that you get when you drive by this thing where you see this, I'm not even going to say half built, maybe 1% built project, and it's just there.
3: Yeah. And, you know, one of we're in the process of editing the sort of video television version of this story. We published it first. And in it, you can see Governor Newsom and the high-speed rail CEO, among others, hammering nails into a track. And, you know, what we reveal is that was actually just a prop. It's not really a track. It's still there or still, you know, will ever be used. It certainly wasn't high-speed rail track. And we spoke to the Inspector General of High-Speed Rail, right? This is the watchdog, the guy who's supposed to be making sure the high-speed rail eventually gets this project done, right? And he is working on a bill right now that we hear may actually die on Monday in the Appropriations Committee that would give him the resources and the staffing he needs to actually hold high-speed rail accountable. So I think, you know, all of that to say, I think it's really important that we do keep eyes on this project. It starts to kind of become white noise. Oh, high-speed rail, we're talking about it forever and it's never going to come to fruition. But I think that it really does shine a light on other issues within the legislature that this project really highlights.
2: Do you think the expectation was that Kamala Harris would win the election or Joe Biden would win the election and we'd be given some kind of waiver of, okay, well, you're not going to meet this deadline by this date, but we'll give you a waiver and we'll extend it and the money's still going to come in?
3: Yeah, actually, I spoke with the chair of the Senate Transportation Committee today, and he said exactly that. In fact, he didn't think that the Trump administration should have pulled the funding, even though we did purchase the trains. He said, listen, you know, under previous administrations, they would just extend it. Nothing ever happens exactly on schedule. But what's important is, do we hit that end goal? And I did push back several times saying, OK, but if you're giving money to an agency that is not meeting its major milestones, do you continue to give that agency money? I didn't really get a straight answer there, but, you know, I think that's a really important question. And the answer is absolutely, we're in a different administration. I believe that is sort of the standard that, yeah, they just give you extensions.
2: We know that the High Speed Rail Authority is an authority that does not like to talk to the press. You have to really push them to get information out of them in many cases, not just with issues related to this, but I mean, so many issues since that agency came to be. Of all of the agencies and departments within the state of California, is this the hardest one to get information out of?
3: Oh, not even close. Not even close. Like, here's the deal. We have an inspector general. There is a guy, an agency, right, that their whole job is to investigate high-speed rail. So it's actually much easier to get information because you have somebody whose job it is to investigate them. It's hard to get information out of the state auditor's office at this point. Under the previous auditor, it was much easier. Now I can't get an interview to save my life. HHS, Health and Human Services, impossible to get information out of. CDCR, the corrections department, I had tried for years to get interviews, you know, with folks inside that agency. So, no, this is really just state agencies in general in California are very difficult to get information out of.
13: You and California have so much in common. For one, you're both broke. Stick around, and after the break, John and Randy might just fix one of those. It's the Fix California Hour.
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13: John and Randy can fix many things. Your car isn't one of them. It's the Fix California Hour replay.
2: And it's so weird because you look at just the political climate that we exist in today, where we have a governor who is now termed out. So it's not like he's going to run for governor again. And he can pretty much do whatever he wants as a lame duck. If he wants to talk to the press or direct his agencies to speak to the press, he can do that anytime he wants to do it. I mean, he's running for president, and certainly I think that's the focus of what he's thinking about right now. But we have a candidate who is the leading candidate to replace him as governor, Javier Becerra, who's operating his campaign kind of that way, where I don't think he's had a press avail since early June, right after the election. And he had a big event yesterday in Sacramento, and he refused to stick around and take questions. And you go, okay, if this is the way it is now with a guy who has nothing to lose, imagine what it's going to be like in the future for a guy who's running his campaign this way.
3: It's funny you say that, because I was literally standing in the assembly hallway today chatting with other reporters about just that. I shared the video that one of our colleagues here in Sacramento shot of Becerra. So that's the interview that you're talking about, where she was sort of, you know, chasing him back to his car, asking if he was going to do the debate. And it got a lot of criticism. I got criticism for sharing it on Twitter. That was a guerrilla tactic. And what I explained to folks on Twitter, and I think it's important, is if these lawmakers avoid the media, you can't just hold a press conference, say your scripted, whatever your scripted speech is, and then not answer questions. We're in a world right now where I think at least the SAC press corps is getting more comfortable with tracking folks down to get answers, right? And so, but we were sitting there today saying, gosh, if this is going to be the MO, it's already hard enough for us to get an interview with our current governor. It's going to be very difficult if Javier Becerra is the next governor and doesn't want to sit down and chat with us. But here's the deal about politicians is at some point, you know where they're going to be. Right. And so we, the media, have the credentials to be in the room with them. And if we really want to ask the question, we will.
2: And can you also give a background to how this works, where before a reporter chases down a politician or chases down a public official, there are usually many requests in private for an interview, for comment, for some kind of access to them. And it's only after many doors are slammed that something like that happens.
3: Absolutely. And we call them, unscheduled interviews, but every reporter worth their salt. And there may be some out there that just want the clickbait and the chases. And so, but every reporter that I know in the press corps, you send several emails requesting, you make phone calls requesting, hey, can we please sit down with you? And frankly, we all would much prefer to sit down with nice lighting and good cameras and ask the question and have a conversation. But it's the follow-up questions that I think you've seen when I do interviews with people in the past, that they don't like the follow-up questions. And so that is what they're avoiding. And so at some point you have to say, listen, I'm not doing this for me. I'm not doing this to do a story. I'm doing this for the public, because the public has a right to know the answers to these questions. And generally when I'm asking questions that I think the public wants to know. And so, yes, then we do what is called the unscheduled interview, and we'll ask the question that we're trying to get an answer to. And a lot of times, I think after a few of those, the politician's staff starts to get wise and says, okay, we'll give them the interview, because they look better sitting down than running away from the reporter.
2: I don't know if you saw it, but there was a piece in the California Post that was written by John Fleischman about the Becerra strategy for this election. And essentially what Fleischman said is, when you look at voter registration in California, Democrats outnumber Republicans by about 2-1. And the final results in the primary mirrored the final results from the last gubernatorial election, where Democrats had a little over 60%, Republicans a little under 40%. And I think the expectation is that that's where this election is going to go, or that's the most likely place for this election to go. And the strategy for Becerra is he can get knocked for not talking to the press, and he'll take a certain hit for that. But that hit is extremely minimal compared to the hit he would take if he were to have a flub or have some kind of embarrassing moment that attracts negative attention. So the attitude is to do as little press as possible, have as few public events as possible, and just pretend like the election is not happening.
3: I mean, I can't confirm that, because I have not actually spoken with his staff about why he's avoiding the public. But I will say this. I spoke with somebody, a political consultant who I respect and believe, recently, who said, listen, based on the polling and based on the data that they have, Becerra could drop out and Steve Hilton still wouldn't win. They really believe that this is a done deal, that Becerra is going to be the next governor. And the hope for Hilton is to just bring, Republicans out to the polls to vote their way on ballot measures.
2: Yeah. And I'll tell you, you go back to that Senate race between Adam Schiff and Steve Garvey, and essentially Schiff had kind of a similar strategy. He didn't do a lot of media. He didn't have a lot of events, and he just expected to ride the wave of the registration advantage to victory. And it worked out that way for him. Yeah. The difference between the two is that Steve Garvey kind of did the same thing. I remember in the middle of the campaign, he went on this long trip to Israel, and I go, dude, Don't you have business here? But he decided to go on the trip anyway. Steve Hilton is a lot more active of a candidate than Steve Garvey was or Brian Dolly was when he ran against Gavin Newsom the last time around. And it'll be interesting to see how Steve Hilton plays his hand of cards to try to draw Javier Becerra out of the basement and into a public forum or public forums where he does answer questions about what the future of the state looks like should he be elected governor.
3: You know, it's interesting. And to me, that was the most interesting part of our CBS California debate when we, you know, they just happened to be standing next to each other on the stage. That wasn't pre-planned. It was just, you know, we picked names out of a hat. But the two of them debating each other was very interesting. And I will say the thing with Steve Hilton that I thought was interesting from the beginning is that he was considered a sort of moderate, almost progressive when he was in politics in the UK. And people, a lot of folks still don't even know that he was very high up in politics in the UK, right? He had a lot to do with, which he will say was a mistake, but Brexit. But he was considered progressive. And so now, yes, he is a Republican, but he could appeal to moderate Democrats. And, you know, the question that I asked all the candidates that got, you know, a lot of heat with the Katie Porter interview was, Trump got 6 million votes. And I will say Hilton's camp told me early on, we only need 5 million and change in order to win and become governor. And so I think their strategy is if we can bring out 6 million people to vote for Hilton, then he could win. I don't know that that's possible. That's not my area of expertise, but I think that that's the plan. And then meanwhile, on the other side, you have folks saying that Javier Becerra could just sleep for the rest of the campaign and still win.
2: Well, one of the questions that hasn't been asked to Becerra because he hasn't made himself available to the public, which I think is an important one, why hasn't he been to Boyle Heights since they've experienced that public health disaster, that environmental disaster that is not just in one of the biggest population centers of the state, but an area that was in his old assembly district and in his congressional district, an area that he represented legislatively one way or the other for many, many, many years. Newsom hasn't shown up. He hasn't shown up. And I can't for the life of me figure out, well, I know why he hasn't been asked about it. He hasn't given us the opportunity, but why we're still waiting to figure out when he's going to show up and meet with people down there.
3: Yeah, you know, I think there's probably a lot of questions like that that people would like to ask. And, you know, I did hear today as I was chatting with the other reporters about what happened yesterday that his team is saying that he is going to start doing California media avails. So it'll be interesting to see if he does start sitting down with reporters. Of course, we'll ask for an interview. But yeah, it should be interesting to see what sort of questions he gets.
2: All right. Well, I know that's not a science fair project behind you, but whatever it is, I can't wait to see the report when it comes out.
3: Yeah, you're going to tune in next week for the visual aid that is behind us.
2: All right. Julie Watts from CBS California. Thanks so much for stopping by.
3: Thanks, guys.
2: You can follow Julie on X at Julie Watts TV.
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4: All right, it's time to reopen the California crime blotter.
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4: And this edition of the blotter takes us to San Francisco.
7: The San Francisco real estate market is real hot right now. I know. I'm checking it out on Zillow all the time. And if you're looking for a rental and you're trying to look for a deal, you might be getting susceptible to some kind of scamola. For more, here is KPIX in the Bay.
8: Long established that San Francisco has some very expensive real estate, and trying to find the place of your dreams that is also something you can afford is more like a nightmare, sometimes just not possible. Just last week, a report from Zumper revealed the asking price for a two-bedroom here in the city is now the highest of any major city in the country. We told you about that on this broadcast.
7: Well, this is the AI boom right here.
8: The median price for a two-bedroom in SF topped $6,000. Experts said the two factors at play are the growing AI industry and a lower supply. Renters who are looking right now are competing for a smaller and smaller pool of places. So with people really desperate to find a place to live, scammers are living large. The FTC says since 2020, people have reportedly reported nearly 65,000 rental scams with about

0: sent said the scam targeted a fake ad on Craigslist. And if you're thinking it's older people that are skimming Facebook and clicking on something that doesn't seem too fishy, that's not necessarily true. It's actually young people trying to navigate a challenging housing market, some of them for the first time.
1: Well, and young people dumb enough to be using Facebook.
2: You can go through a realtor for a rental. That is possible. And if you go through a realtor, you know they pass the test, you know they have a license, and you know that if they scam you, there's some recourse you have with the state.
1: Well, you also know that the listing that they have is real.
2: Yes.
0: The FTC reported people ages 18 to 29 are three times more likely than other adults to say they lost money to a rental scam. One of those victims was a 28-year-old in San Francisco who works at a tech startup like so many others here. He talked to our Kevin Coe so he can warn other people about the red flags to look out for.
3: Shame on you.
1: That'll do it. This poor guy.
3: Taking advantage of people who are like in this market are very desperate.
4: Alvin Tran would say that to his scammers if he knew who they were. The 28-year-old product designer is a seasoned renter who's moved in to two other places before, sight unseen. He recently found...
2: Okay, don't do that either, because you don't know who you're living next to. You don't know what's going on in the neighborhood. You don't know the history of the house. You don't know any of that information. Imagine if you live next to one of those homes that lights off fireworks 24/7.
1: That's a very good point. But this is part of what happens when you have this red hot housing market in San Francisco. Properties get snatched up so quickly that you have people so desperate. They're like, I don't even care. I don't even need to see it. Just let me in. Not the greatest idea.
4: Listings online for this condo in the Castro, one on Zillow and one on Craigslist.
1: People are still using Craigslist in 2026.
2: I don't understand why you do that. When I bought my house, I went through a realtor and I said, before you even take me there, I want to know, is the HOA solvent? Is the neighborhood a mess? Are there any obvious problems going on that street, in that community? You can have a professional whose job it is to figure all of that out, who gets a commission if you decide to move in. Why in the world you would bypass that to do it on your own with some stranger who's comes from God knows where on Facebook? They might not even be in the country if you're doing it on sight unseen. You're just going to mail someone a check?
3: I reached out on Zillow twice, actually, asking if I could schedule a tour, and I did not get any response.
4: To his luck, he thought his email to the Craigslist post was returned. It was also...
1: Okay, big red flag. You reached out on Zillow and you got nothing, so you reached out to Craigslist and you got a response.
2: Let's see. I'm using a legit website. I get no response. Let's go to the illegitimate website and see what kind of action we can find there.
1: Now, do you think that he only uses Craigslist for apartment listings, or does he hang out around misconnections or casual encounounters? That's still a thing?
4: So perfect timing. His current apartment planned to raise his rent by $700 if he stayed. Soon, he got a text from James telling him he got over 70 inquiries for Alvin's dream home and asked if he could come by that day. Alvin took this video of what he hoped would be his next home. There were also six or seven groups of other prospective renters, or in Alvin's world, a lot of competition.
3: When I was touring in person, I saw someone fill out their application and turn it in.
1: Are these all other people that are getting scammed, or are these plants to make you think, oh, you better sign the papers right now?
2: You see, that's the only part I'm not sure about, because they could very easily be plants, but they could also be marks.
3: During the tour, so I know that people were very interested and I needed to move fast and be aggressive to potentially, hopefully, secure the unit.
2: You know what I think they are? I think they're marks, too. And I think that whoever it was that was running the scam probably scammed multiple groups of people for the same property.
4: Exactly what Alvin did. And he was soon approved, receiving this confirmation email, including an attachment of a lease that Alvin signed. Then, Following instructions, he and his

0: roommate wired a security deposit. First and last month's rent.
1: Your first and last is $18,000.
2: Pricey place.
1: It wasn't even that big. Well, I guess if you want to live in the Castro.
0: Totaling $18,600.
3: I honestly did not think anything was weird because I had seen the property in person and I had talked to someone with the same name.
0: On the day he was scheduled to pick up his keys, no one showed up. Alvin reached out to the Zillow listing shown here, who was the real property manager. But the Craigslist listing was fake, copying information from the real Zillow listing to appear legit.
1: See, they take all the pictures that are on Zillow and then make a fake listing. And I guess they found a time where nobody was around where they could get in there. And they made it seem like they were the ones you were renting to when really they just stole your money.
2: Great.
4: It's horrible to hear about these types of scams.
1: A two bed, two bath, 1,400 square feet for I think it was $6,800 a month. Wow.
2: He's got to work in the tech industry.
1: Yeah.
4: In our local communities, whether it's a dollar, and in this case, it's a huge amount of $18,000. And unfortunately, this is one of many scams that is very familiar to us here at BBBSF Bay Area.
0: Alma Galvin with San Francisco's Better Business Bureau says the development of AI has made scamming easier than ever. Any information.
1: So it's not just a tool that can be used to make silly images for the commercial breaks?
2: I'm going to sound like a broken record here, but for something like this, go through someone who's licensed and bonded. Go through someone who has a realtor's license, and this will, well, it's likely not to happen.
0: Available online, like a Zillow listing, can be used improperly. She also says to never wire money to property managers.
4: It is almost impossible to get that money back. Reason is because, you know, for example, some of the payment apps ask you to verify the person. Are you sure you want to send, you know, $2,500? It's your responsibility to verify the individual.
0: Alvin's filed 12 reports to various departments, including local authorities and federal agencies. He's
1: not getting that money back.
2: I like that he's out for revenge, though, and he went to the news.
0: Hoping he and his roommate can get their money back. But at the very least, he hopes you don't get scammed. Yeah.
3: This is a very elaborate scam and very sophisticated. So I just want everyone to be aware that these are the things that the scammers are doing.
1: If there were six other couples looking at that apartment, so this one day of pretending that you could rent out this place must have netted these people like $100,000.
3: To keep an eye out for them.
5: After all of that trouble, Alvin and his roommate decided to take the rent increase and stay where they are. He says at least he knows his building and property manager are real.
1: So there you go. Big rental scam going on in San Francisco.
2: Good luck with that. It's the John Phillips Show.
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1: 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Your comments are very important. 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
2: All right, it's time to open up the California crime blotter.
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6: 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Time for the California crime blotter.
2: And the first edition of today's blotter takes us to my friend Suzanne Summers' hometown of San Bruno.
1: Somebody is robbing postal carriers, and the Postmaster General has put out a $150,000 reward. 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
21: And I'm Vicky Liviakis. A reward is now being offered to find the person who allegedly attacked a postal worker in San Bruno. Anyone with information that leads to an arrest could get a check for $150,000.
20: Cron 4's Rob Nesbitt spoke with the U.S. Postal Inspector about how often mail workers find themselves at risk. And
22: the robbery at this San Bruno post office happened on July 30th, but it wasn't a one-time occurrence. These were back again.
1: They didn't read that sign that says armed robbery of a post office will give you 25 years in federal prison.
2: You think it was Newman or Cliff Clavin?
22: Wednesday morning and stole more mail.
23: Caught on camera, investigators shared this video showing a suspect stealing 4 tubs of mail from the San Bruno post office on Huntington Ave.
1: Boy. They're going to just love opening up my bills.
2: Okay, if they steal your mail, do they have to show up for your jury duty summons?
1: Well, that is why it is always a very realistic excuse that I never got the summons. What are you talking about? It never showed up in the mail. Do you have any proof that it showed up in the mail? Then leave me alone.
23: U.S. Postal Inspector Matthew Norfleet says the suspect also committed assault.
0: That person seen in the video, we believe, shoved a postal worker to the ground. And then you can see those mail tubs in his hand in the video. Those are suspected to be stolen mail. And he's loading them into his car.
23: Images.
1: What is the plan here? To get as many Bed Bath & Beyond coupons as you can and cash in?
2: Maybe it was John Witherspoon from the Friday movies.
23: Also show the suspect's car, a silver Lexus RX350. This was not a one-off crime. Norfleet says that more thieves came to the same location Wednesday morning with a different vehicle, and he believes the two incidents are connected.
0: Mail thieves are...
1: People are just brazenly running into the post office and stealing mail on a daily basis. What the hell is going on?
2: What are they expecting to find? A birthday card from a grandma to a grandson who gave him $11 in cash for his 11th birthday?
0: We're really just trying to get mail with financial instruments in it because that's how they make money off this crime. And so we think it's the financial benefits of doing that fraud that's motivating the robberies that's putting postal workers at risk.
23: The U.S. Post.
1: Maybe we've got to change up the way that we deliver credit cards. I'm sure that it is, a good business model for Wells Fargo, Chase, what have you, to send you a credit card, even though you did not ask for one. But, you know, when you sign up with American Express, they send you that card in one day FedEx in a very special box. Maybe we shouldn't have credit cards in the regular mail if it's this susceptible to threats.
23: Postal Inspection Service is offering a reward of up to $150,000 for information that leads to an arrest and conviction of the person caught in the act.
1: And how hard could this be? We've got the license plate number. Flock cameras? Oh, wait, we turned all those off.
2: This isn't exactly like finding who kidnapped the Lindbergh baby. We should be able to figure this one out.
23: According to Norfleet, reward money has become more common as crimes against Postal Service workers are on the rise.
0: It peaked around 2004 of robberies of postal workers. And around that time, the Postal Service and the Postal Inspection Service raised the amount of money available for a reward in a case like this.
22: If you visited the San Bruno post office or dropped mail in one of its collection boxes, you might have had your mail stolen. If you have any information about the robbery, you can call 877-876-2455. Reporting in San Bruno, I'm Rob Nesbitt, Cron 4 News.
20: From San Bruno to San Leandro, and postal inspectors there searching for this person accused of attacking a USPS worker.
1: What is going on with our postal carriers?
2: The attacker looks like James Brown from the 70s.
20: Outside a post office. Take a look at the screen. Authorities say the employee was returning from a break at the Estudillo station July 27th when somebody approached from behind, punched her in the face, and walked away.
1: What is wrong with people?
2: Give me those Betty White stamps.
20: Investigators have released these pictures of a suspect. They're offering a reward here as well of $150,000 for information that leads to an arrest and conviction.
1: So there you go. All kinds of different attacks on post offices and postal carriers, whether we're talking about San Bruno or San Leandro. And of course, John, we can never do a story about the post office without remembering what happened last year in Oakland, where they started tagging up the different postal vans. And then when they drive to the wrong neighborhood, they get shot at.
6: Fixing California won't happen overnight.
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4: 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That's us for another PM.
6: Oh. It's the Fix California Hour replay.
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2: Pretend Trump is on the ballot. I'm Dave Anthony, Fox News. That is what the president's message was, closing out the first ever Republican midterm convention in Dallas, where Vice President Vance delivered the keynote address last night.
3: This November is so much more than red team versus blue team. It's so much more than having good politicians in Washington.
4: Drawing contrast with Democrats whom he cast as radicals. He touched on cultural and economic flashpoints throughout his speech, framing himself as a fighter for family values.
3: It's about sending a message to the Democratic Party that if you send your crazies, we're going to send you packing.
4: The vice president made no mention of the $5,000 checks that President Trump teased if Republicans keep their majorities in Congress, but the president brought it up again during his closing speech.
2: That's Fox's Madeline Rivera. Democrats and some in the GOP are critical of the so-called Trump dividend. The president says would go to every adult citizen. It could cost more than $1 trillion. As Democrats also blame the president for gas prices that have spiked up again this week with diesel at a record high. He tells Fox's Laura Ingraham, he has no regret going to war with Iran.
5: If I had it to do again, I'd do exactly as I did. I took out their nuclear capability.
2: Today marks 25 years since terrorists attacked America.
6: We saw smoke coming out and everybody started running out, and we saw the plane on the other side of the building, and there was smoke everywhere and people were jumping out the windows.
2: That's after a hijacked plane crashed into the first of the Twin Towers in New York City, September 11th, 2001. 17 minutes later, the second plane hit, and soon after, both towers collapsed.
7: I hope I live. It's coming down on me.
2: He did survive while he was recording, but nearly 3,000 people were killed in all. From there to Washington, where a third plane hit the Pentagon, to Shanksville, Pennsylvania, where United Flight 93 crashed into a field when passengers fought back.
8: The only thing you could see was a big gouge in the earth and some broken trees. There wasn't much left.
2: There'll be ceremonies this morning at all the locations. 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
2: We mentioned the attack on the Pentagon on 9/11 25 years ago. It was the third of the planes the terrorists crashed.
21: Five hijackers boarded American Airlines Flight 77 at Dulles, bound for Los Angeles. But as the plane went over Kentucky, the hijackers seized control of the aircraft and turned off the plane's transponder. At 9:37 a.m., the plane flew into the western face of the Pentagon. The 59 on board, aside from the hijackers, were killed. And 125 inside the Pentagon were killed, including children and teachers who were visiting on a school trip. The plane went through three of the Pentagon's five concentric rings, causing a massive fire that took hours to put out. The effort to rebuild the Pentagon took less than a year. It was called the Phoenix Project. Jessica Rosenthal, Fox News.
2: We will get an update to the economy next hour. The Consumer Price Index for last month, an inflation report the Federal Reserve will consider at a meeting next week to determine if there will be an interest rate hike. Oil prices are moving down today after spiking up this week. And on Wall Street, stock futures are rising about 300 points for the Dow after a three-day sell-off that dragged the Dow down well over 1,000 points. The NFL went down under, playing Thursday night football on Friday morning in the first ever game in Australia.
22: The 49ers spanked the Rams 27-7, thanks in large part to the right arm of this guy, Brock Purdy.
23: They rip on the run. Wide open, Deebo Samuel, touchdown! 15-yard strike! And the Niners extend.
22: That's Netflix on the call of Purdy's third touchdown pass of the game. That one to Deebo Samuel. DeMarcus Robinson and Mike Evans had the other. Kyren Williams had the Rams' lone score on a short touchdown run early.
2: That's Fox's Jay Berman. At tennis's U.S. Open, American Coco Gauff knocked out in the semifinals, losing to Elena Rybakina, who will face defending champion Aryna Sabalenka in the women's final tomorrow. Today, it's the men's semifinals. I'm Dave Anthony. This is Fox News.
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23: 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His second goal in Major League Soccer.
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30: Well, let's do that right now. 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But right now, caller number 9 at 1-888-795-2222 gets a pair of tickets to the show. This is a post-fare concert, so you don't have any fare. If you want to go to the fair, go now because it's open. Tickets furnished by the Pacific Amphitheater. Good luck dialing.
29: Brian, what if you want to ride
30: all the time?
29: What if you want to ride the Ferris wheel operated by some guy missing limbs?
30: Well, then you should go to the fair this week.
29: All right. I have long predicted that one of the things that's going to happen as AI works its way into society is that people are going to get real nervous that they're going to be replaced by a robot. And as people get nervous that they're going to get replaced by a robot, what they're going to do is they're going to go out on disability so they can't get fired and they are guaranteed an income.
30: I know some people that do that.
29: Oh, yeah?
30: I'm not going to name any names, but you do too. No wonder. Stop.
29: Do not get them in trouble.
30: I'm not going to say anything else.
29: Good. I don't need my phone blowing up.
30: All I'm saying is that there are people that do this.
29: I can already see the text message coming in. It's a Friday. You guys could do whatever you want, and you two idiots decided to create trouble for me in the state.
30: Going to leave it alone right there.
29: Good. All right. The EDD department in Oakland is being overwhelmed by people wanting disability benefits.
30: The lines are getting real long as we get to the first of the month. Wake up, wake up. You remember that one? Here we go with the long, long lines and the hellish days ahead for people trying to get their EDD checks, whether that's unemployment, disability, or family leave from the EDD office in Oakland. Here is a report from KTVU. Fox 2.
3: Next at 6, new complaints over slow service from the state's Employment Development Department.
30: So I guess nothing has improved from the COVID days, huh?
29: By the way, when I was up in Sacramento earlier this summer, I would pass by the EDD building whenever I'd go for a walk in the morning. That was, without a doubt, the most depressing building in all of Sacramento. It looked like something out of the Soviet Union.
30: Oh, boy.
3: People reporting endless wait times both on the phone and in person.
30: Do you remember when we were going through the middle of COVID and even we got forced onto furlough weeks and had to go apply for this unemployment, which was that was fun. The wait times were so long, people are actually going on Reddit to hire people to sit on hold for them.
29: Yeah, the people who actually legitimately deserve the benefits couldn't get them, but all the con artists and scammers in Louisiana got through just fine.
4: The main thing with EDD is when you call them, all the callers are usually full throughout the day. I've been calling them for 2 months, and I only got contacted with them once. Then I come here to...
30: Boy, it's like a full-time job trust trying to get your check.
29: Oh, yeah.
4: I to do stuff in person because I'm an in-person guy, and pull a ticket and wait.
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3: Pregnant mothers, people with disabilities, and others needing help.
29: Wait, pregnancy is not a disability. That's a choice.
30: Family leave is also handled at EDD.
29: Oh, come on.
30: It's part of the deal here. You get to file for EDD if you need to be out for 12 weeks on maternity leave.
29: 12 weeks? That's how long they get off?
30: Some get longer. I mean, you got to, you know, got to raise the baby.
29: What if you're like Ethel Kennedy and you got a bun in the oven every time you blink?
30: Well, then that's a lot of time off. They do this to encourage the birth rate. Too many childless heathens out there like me.
3: The EDD say something needs to be done. Good evening, everyone. I'm Mike Niebeck. People tell us they've been waiting hours on the phone and lined up early in the morning at the EDD office in Oakland trying to get help. Sometimes only
29: just even the way they pronounce it, it's depressing. EDD.
30: Well, it doesn't help that the first two letters sound like something else that's depressing.
3: He turned away without getting the help. KTVU's Jenna Katsuyama spoke.
30: Remember when you hear this story, when you watch this story, and John, you referenced it earlier in the hour. Gavin Newsom, when he was running for governor the first time, wrote a book called Citizenville, how we're going to use technology to modernize our state government. Turns out we didn't do that.
29: I'll tell you this. The people who really know their way around EDD really know their way around EDD. And I got to be honest, I wish I had a passion for anything on planet Earth the way that those people have a passion for not working.
30: Well, and during COVID, when you were getting your benefits plus an extra $400 a week, people got incentivized to know how to work that system as much as possible.
3: Spoke to some who are desperate and how the EDD says they're trying to respond.
6: I'm here to get my payment that I haven't gotten over 2 months.
7: Sitting in the dark Thursday, this teacher with a back injury and many others arrived with chairs to wait for the Oakland EDD office.
30: Is that guy walking around with an oxygen tank?
29: Okay, we got a guy with an oxygen tank, and we have a woman who looks like she just got off the ski slopes in Aspen.
7: To open, people on disability, pregnant women, and people on paid family leave say they've applied and been told checks are in the mail, but they still haven't been paid.
30: Well, maybe that's the mail that was getting stolen in San Bruno.
29: Could be.
6: It's very frustrating. It makes you feel like I'm behind on my bills. Like, if they was behind on their bills, I'm sure they would move it a little faster.
29: I'm guessing she wasn't an English teacher.
30: Can you think of a more depressing place to be than 5 a.m. in front of the EDD building?
29: 5 a.m. in front of Best Buy the day after Thanksgiving.
8: Our money on time because we pay out of our pocket because we're behind in bills.
7: As the line grew, so did frustrations. This mother of a newborn in her car.
9: I'm at the EDD office in Oakland near the Coliseum. I showed up at 7:40, spoke to a lot of people. They told me that...
29: Wait a minute. She just gave birth, right?
30: That's what the story says.
29: What's she doing showing up to the EDD office in leopard skin? Is she trying to pick some guy up to raise the kid?
30: She just wants to get her check.
9: Been there since crazy things like 2:30 in the morning.
10: Came about 10 o'clock. Actually, it was about 200 people in front of me.
7: Many people.
29: What do you think his injury was?
30: Maybe he's just unemployed. If the AI revolution is really going to wipe out a lot of jobs, we're going to have to get a lot more efficient at this, guys.
29: What would be your fake disability if you had a fake disability because you needed money from EDD? Anxiety? Well,
30: can you get one for anxiety?
29: I don't know.
30: I thought you have to like fake a heart condition or something.
29: I just tell them I have lupus.
30: You know what I would do? To quote the greatest episode of The Simpsons of all time, I would start going to the drive-thrus again and get up to 300 pounds because Homer Simpson did that to work from home because he was declared disabled when he got to 300 pounds.
29: Now, wait a minute. You can get disability just for being fat?
30: Well, that was the basis of a cartoon in 1997. I don't know if you actually can. Let's look it up. Can you get disability from morbid obesity? No, being morbidly obese does not automatically consider a disability on its own. But if your weight mixes with other major health problems, you may qualify, like if you have diabetes, heart disease, severe joint pain or arthritis. It sounds like I'm doing an ad for a medication. Breathing issues like sleep apnea.
29: Well, how can you be morbidly obese and not have huge high blood pressure?
30: The good point.
29: Now, I know you can't ride the water slides on a cruise ship if you weigh more than 300 pounds. And ever since that one guy bent it on the Icon of the Seas, they now make you stand on a scale before they let you get on the water slide if you're questionable.
30: Oh, no.
29: And then everyone in line gets to see how much you weigh. And if you're too fat, they have some guy from the Philippines tell you you can't ride the slide.
30: And then what? You go drown your sorrows in endless shrimp?
29: I don't know, but I'll tell you, it kind of looks like that scene from Willy Wonka when they're trying to determine if it's a good egg or a bad egg, and then the ginger steps on it, and then the bottom falls out, and she gets shot into the furnace.
30: You know, sometimes I don't know if you go on the cruise ships all the time because of gambling, or you go on the cruise ships all the time because of people watching incidents like that. Like the person in the elevator.
29: Oh, yes. That's a perennial classic.
7: For months, the EDD handles multi-billion dollar programs in three areas, unemployment, disability, and paid family leave. At the Oakland EDD office, the signs say only a limited number of tickets.
29: Well, Randy, that's another possibility for us. We could just go in there and tell them we're pregnant now that men can get pregnant, too.
30: I don't really look it anymore. We should have tried this a year ago.
7: Are issued per day. People waiting for payments that haven't come.
30: They only issue so many tickets for you to stand there and wait in line.
29: What? So it's like the deli at Ralph's?
30: Yes.
7: Travell Thomas says he's a first-time dad, desperately trying to provide for his new baby.
11: All I need is a printout showing that I haven't got paid because they cut off my food stamps because they're saying I'm getting paid from EDD. I haven't got it. One payment. So how you cut off my
30: food? Our system is such a mess. This guy lost his food stamps because EDD said, oh, we're giving him money. And now he doesn't have that money or this money.
29: It's going to waste away to nothing.
11: So I'm doing a lot of footwork because of their system.
7: Many say the online EDD system is not updating and the phone systems are not functional.
30: This is 6 years after this was an national embarrassment during COVID. We've done nothing to improve this department.
29: Well, if the phone lines don't work, who's running EDD? The same people that run 911?
30: Well, good point. And let's not forget, Johnny, the person in charge of this disaster during COVID, she kept getting promoted. Julie Sue.
29: Biden made her Secretary of Labor.
30: I don't think she ever got confirmed, but she was acting Secretary of Labor.
0: Calling her for 2 months, and I only got contacted with them once.
7: We tried calling the number and found this.
1: We're sorry. We've reached the maximum number of callers waiting.
29: I'm surprised they didn't have to press one for English first.
1: To speak to a representative.
2: With our taxes being as high as they are, I feel that they should be able to hire a few more people to go ahead and help out here.
30: Where did you get that shirt, dude?
29: No one can make you feel inferior without your consent. Eleanor Roosevelt.
30: That is an inch. Maybe it was at a thrift store. I don't know. That's an interesting fashion choice.
7: The EDD says their system is outdated.
29: Yeah, duh.
30: We knew that.
29: And they Why aren't you fixing it then?
30: We don't have money for that.
7: Of transitioning.
30: Even with a $350 billion budget, we don't have money to fix the EDD system.
29: Well, I don't think the unions will let them have a foreign call center.
30: That's a good point.
7: To a new system that has caused problems with form processing.
12: Unfortunately, at the Oak Park location, there's a transitioning of operations there. And so at that point, staffing has been a little bit light. We're seeing a big uptick in people applying for those benefits. And so one of the things with that, we are in the process of hiring 300 more employees to help.
30: Well, there's a whole bunch of people that are unemployed right there that would love to apply.
29: They seem pretty angry, though. Do you want them answering the phones?
30: It's a good point.
12: Kind of.
30: But you know what? They have lived experience. Like, hey, you're going to have to wait a real long time. Click.
12: Deal with that demand.
7: The EDD says they are trying to get more resources to the Oakland office and statewide. About $165 million has been set aside in the most recent budget to help the ED with modernization.
30: I think you meant EDD. I didn't know that the state budget was spending $165 million on ED.
29: Wait, play that again.
30: Let me just rewind it a little bit here.
7: Forces to the Oakland office and statewide. About $165 million has been set aside in the most recent budget to help the ED with modernization.
30: That's one instance where you really don't want to drop a D.
29: Yeah. No kidding. I wonder if Bob Dole got a cut of that.
7: Grades to its tech. Reporting from the KTVU newsroom, Jana Kalsiyama, KTVU, Fox 2 News.
30: So there you go. Very, very, very long lines and not a lot of relief for people who are unemployed, people who are disabled, or people who are on family leave or pregnant from the EDD office in Oakland.
29: And if you're going to tell someone about this later today, don't drop one of the D's. There's a big difference between the two. Be very careful to include that second D.
27: You and California have so much in common. For one, you're both broke. Stick around, and after the break, John and Randy might just fix one of those. It's the Fix California Hour.
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20: 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Your car. 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
29: If you'd like to watch us perform the show live, go to johnnydontlike.com and click that like button while you're there.
30: Oh, we have a request from everyone in the chat. I can't believe we did that whole story about the dropping of the D at the EDD and didn't think to play this Tom Steyer drop.
21: I'm Tom Steyer, and I'm about to ride the D.
29: Well, the weekend's quickly approaching. Coming up later on in the program, we're going to play a clip of my appearance with Donald Trump Jr.
30: It's the one clip where none of us are going to get in trouble for playing it.
29: Well, a lot of people were asking me when they found out I was going on. They said, John, you're going on with the president's son who talks to his dad on a daily basis. You can talk to him about anything and get anything on the radar of the most powerful man in the free world. Are you going to tell him what you think about Iran? Are you going to tell him what you think about how the economy should be run? Are you going to talk to him about something that really means something to you? And I said, yes, I take this responsibility very seriously. So I got my opportunity to speak to the president's son, and I went on a tirade about Barbara Ferrer.
22: Yeah.
30: It is a very important subject, not only to us, but to everybody.
29: And I just kept going on and on and on, too.
22: Next slide.
30: So we're going to hit the play button, and then I'll know to stop when I probably have to hit the dump button because of something that Don Jr. said.
29: All right, let's go to Tom in San Jose. Tom, hello.
23: Hey, guys, it's been a while since I've done this, but one of my favorite comedians, I'm going to take you guys back in a little history. We should have sent him over there. He's passed away, but have him stand in the line and ask those questions. It's like, sorry, you guys got up at 5 a.m.? You got up at 5 a.m. Yeah, to get some free money? Well, maybe you can get up at 5 a.m. to get a job!
29: I miss him.
30: That is a fantastic Sam Kinison. That is fantastic.
23: It was right off the cuff. Thank you so much. It's been a while, but man, yeah, I used to call up and do him when he was alive, and they thought it was him a couple of times on these local radio stations, and they're like, and somebody hung up on me because they thought I was going to say a naughty word, which I didn't, because you know how he talks, and they're like, dude, Sam, call us back, and they're trying to get me to call them back. I never did because I couldn't get through, but it was pretty funny. Thanks for having me on, though.
29: You know? Thank you for calling. I think Likas was friends with Sam Kinison.
30: He was.
29: Yeah.
30: Also guest starred on Married with Children as an angel.
29: He did.
30: That was a good one.
29: In the chat, someone said, Tom Steyer in San Jose.
30: Different kind of Tom.
21: I'm Tom Steyer, and I'm about to ride the D.
20: 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But first, 5 minutes of prescription drug commercials.
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29: Well, you can title this next one, Always a Bridesmaid, Never a Bride.
30: Wait, hold on, I gotta do that now. Always a bridesmaid... comma, never a bride. Okay, I think we're good to go. Now we can do this.
29: Because it looks like Gavin Newsom, who lusts for the limelight, may get passed over by the Democratic Party.
11: That is something we are mindful of.
30: Gavin Newsom is quickly turning into an afterthought in the hypothetical race for the 2028 Democratic primary. Two very prominent pundits who were formerly of cable news, who are now on YouTube, Chuck Todd and Chris Silza, they had a little fun trashing him the other night as they were breaking down the Tuesday election results in Michigan.
29: Well, Gavin Newsom is a guy who wants to be all things to all people. And we've talked about this before. When he started out on the San Francisco Board of Supervisors, he was what was regarded as being a member of the conservative pro-business bloc. He was part of the Willie Brown coalition that supported developers and business owners. Then he decided to become mayor, and he became well known for legalizing gay marriage in San Francisco. And he got all of his love from the left, so he started to move over there. Then he was going to run for governor, and Jerry Brown decided at the last minute to get in. Gavin didn't see a lane, so he ran for lieutenant governor and moved back to the right. That's when he wrote that book, Citizenville, and he said he was going to use technology.

0: people. And Gavin kind of fell off the radar. And now Gavin doesn't know what to do. So now he's out playing footsie with the DSA. He was one of the first ones to endorse Al-Sayed, Abdul Al-Sayed, in Michigan once he won that nomination. Newsom is trying to be all things to all people, which means no one regards him as authentic. The DSA would probably be at the top of the list. No one in the DSA looks at this fool and sees one of their own. They see a con man trying to con them out of their votes so he can be in the White House. And at his core, I don't even think Gavin Newsom has any personal politics. I really don't. I know there's a lot of people who think at his core he's a left winger or a liberal. I totally disagree. I think he is a narcissist to the nth degree. And what he wants more than anything is to be the guy in the room making the decisions. That is all that he cares about. And that wife of his wants nothing but fame. That's why she was an actress before she met Gavin. And that's why she's making those stupid videos to sell to the schools.
1: He wants to be in the room where it happens. He's this generation's Aaron Burr. All right. Even though I don't want to start playing this video because the chat is having a lot of fun trying to figure out what Chuck Todd looks like in this freeze frame, let's hear what Chuck Todd of the Chuck Toddcast and Chris Saliza have to say about Gavin Newsom. This started as they were chasing rabbits. So they started talking about Don Jr. And then they started talking about Kimberly Guilfoyle. And then we get to this.
2: Maybe Kimberly Guilfoyle is too politically ambitious for Trump. You know, thinking that that's
3: she
2: not,
3: was married to Gavin Newsom.
2: Yeah.
1: Remember the bearskin rug?
0: Oh, yeah. How could we forget that photo?
3: Weirdest political fact in the world.
2: Oh, it's
1: that Gavin Newsom and Donald Trump Jr. were Eskimo brothers. Yes, it is.
3: Like, beyond
2: by the way, and talk about a guy's dirty laundry that is everywhere.
3: Gavin.
2: You know, with Gavin Newsom.
3: Yes, the thing in Vanity Fair.
2: With it, just did a whole.
3: I'm telling you, man, that Fair. I think you and I are both less. We are more bearish on Gavin, and
1: bearish on Gavin means something completely different in this circle than in the Castro.
0: Yeah, not 300-pound guys.
1: I mean, they're down on the outlook of Gavin running for president.
2: I would take anybody want to give me, I will take anybody's bets about him getting the nomination or being president. I don't buy it.
1: I wonder what the Kalshi odds are on Gavin right now.
0: Oh, we should look it up. Maybe someone in chat can look it up for us.
1: Yeah, because I'm already running this video. And yes, if you can look it up on chat, we would appreciate it. What exactly are Gavin's odds to get the nomination on Kalshi or Polymarket or Fliff or any of these things?
0: Okay, here's a question I have for you. Who has better odds of winning? Gavin Newsom winning the presidency or the Clippers winning the world championship?
1: Well, the Clippers just lost Kawhi. Okay, I pulled it up. I had time because you talked. According to one of the Kalshi betting markets, Gavin Newsom at one point was all the way up to a 36% chance.
0: Ugh.
1: That was in November of 2025, so that's right around when Prop 50 passed. Now it has gone down and down and down to where today he is at 17%. He's still in this market, the front runner, but he's only 2 points ahead of John Ossoff and 3 points ahead of AOC. This market has him 10 points ahead of Kamala, whatever you want to make of that. Oh, wait, I can share this with you people. Why am I not sharing you the tab? There you go. There is Gavin Newsom's odds on Kalshi with all of the other people right now doing their best to try to run for president 2.5 years early.
0: I'll tell you, it's surprising to me that he's polling that high. Can you bet against him? Can you short the market like George Soros does?
1: Yes, you can. Right here. If you hit the no, I don't actually know how this works, but I think if you hit the no, you can pay to knock him down. By the way, since we've been talking in just the last minute, he went down a percentage point.

0: Boy, it's so wild when you watch these things because people are just constantly adding dollars to this thing. But you know what? Maybe I'll just keep this window open throughout the show till 3 o'clock and we'll just see tick, tick, tick if Gavin goes down any further. AOC's got a little boost right now. Who else is on here, by the way? Mayor Pete, Rahm Emanuel, Josh Shapiro's at 4%. Yeah, that's not surprising.
1: Oh, the big fat guy from Illinois is on there, too.
0: J.B. Pritzker. John Stewart's at 1%. What?
1: Is he considering running?
0: No. Are you kidding? Right now, he gets paid a lot of money to work one day a week.
1: Abdul Al-Sayed is on there, too.
0: Somebody, this is the thing with these things. People spend a dollar and all of a sudden it's a statistic. But yes, Abdul Al-Sayed apparently has a bigger chance than Big Gretsch.
1: Well, that guy, Hassan Piker, that's his big supporter, apparently just told someone to go back to Auschwitz. So wait till that gets around.
0: We'll keep an eye on that. But let's go back to Chuck Todd and Chris Cillizza. What they have to say about Gavin Newsom and his presidential chances.
2: Another bearish or bullish.
3: I mean, I had somebody say to me today or yesterday, how does Gavin Newsom convince the country that in the largest of the America's 50 states, he took what was a budget surplus and turned it into budget problems.
1: I know you want to get to that. Suicidal ideation.
0: It is a really good point because there's so many Gavin failures that sometimes you lose track of them. But in 2021 and 2022, Gavin Newsom had these record-breaking surpluses where we apparently had $100 billion more in the budget than we were going to spend. Where any of that money actually went, nobody knows. But then after that, $30 billion deficit, $40 billion deficit. Now we cannot pay our bills. And I think what also Todd is referencing there is Jerry Brown left us with a surplus.
1: Well, think about all that he spent the money on. Healthcare for illegals, that was a big part of it. We haven't cut off the bullet train. Sex change operations for half of Guatemala. That stuff adds up. Richards are expensive these days.
0: I'm also going to not make that a drop.
3: Responsibility for 49 other states. You know, the California's fiscal picture is worse than when he was handed the state's keys from Jerry Brown. And like, that's the easiest, you know, that's the easiest campaign for somebody to run against him in a general election.
0: And if you're from California, you know about 15 other things that are even more exciting than that.
1: Oh, I could go on and on and on and on. If we were playing the Family Feud and we had to list all the problems, they'd need a bigger board.
0: And you don't need to do that. We've already done it. Check out episode 1 of the Accountability Podcast, Why Gavin Newsom Will Never Be President. I think that one's at like 5,000 views. Watch it after the show if you haven't seen it. And if you have, share that around. We really like when you spread the word about this show.
2: Of course. I mean, but not to
0: see what's in the back of Chris's YouTube shot right there. That's what they give you when you reach a certain subscriber count. I want one of those.
1: Where will you put it on display? Right next to the Katie Porter bobblehead?
0: Yes. No, I'm taking that thing home.
2: I mean, my thing about Gavin is forget everything you said, which is 100% right and will be used against him. I just don't know that the Democratic Party is going to nominate another California, San Francisco candidate.
0: Yeah, we tried that in 2024. Didn't really work.
1: I've got to say, that is a slick looking award. I remember one time when I was a child, my dad won a golf tournament and he came home with this award and I thought it was a cable ace.
3: I don't buy it either. Well, it's also, I mean, it's so funny right now. And it's like a reminder, you know, I don't know how many presidential primaries we have to have where there's always one party where you have these candidates who are polling and looking, quote unquote, like the front runners. And you're like, you're not going to be that is a paper tiger candidacy. Right. And
2: it's like
3: right
2: the now, Rudy Kamala Giuliani Harris, 2008
3: Kamala Harris
2: campaign.
3: And Gavin Newsom both look like those candidates to me.
0: And yeah, I think they're making a lot of strong points here. How exactly is it going to be Gavin or Kamala?
1: Well, Jeb Bush comes to mind when you think about candidates like the one that they just described, where for a long period of time, everyone just assumes that they're going to be the person, but you can tell they're extremely flawed candidates, and you know as soon as someone starts pushing back on them, they're going to fold. And Gavin Newsom is going to fold. Gavin Newsom is not used to have anyone poking and prodding at him outside of maybe his doctor, his proctologist. Because the California press corps, by and large, doesn't have access to him. I mean, you can make the argument that they're liberal, and many of them are. And you can make the argument that they believe in many of the same things as him, and many of them do. But first and foremost, it's not like they're running into him at Starbucks. It's not like he's appearing on their programs all of the time or providing comment for their newspapers all the time. He keeps them, along with the legislature and everyone else, walled off. He keeps them far away from him. So the only thing that he does in terms of people pushing back on him is occasionally he'll go on with Sean Hannity or someone for an adversarial interview. He wants to do that with Joe Rogan, but it's social media. And that's not even him. That's Izzy. He has the cast from Glee impersonating him online, getting involved in battles to the death with all kinds of randos anytime someone criticizes him. But he's never directly criticized to his face. And when he is, he snaps. He gets really huffy. That's when he starts making all the weird noises. And when he goes on those debate stages and he has Kamala doing it and he has other Democrats doing it, I think he's going to lose his cool. And I don't think it's going to be a good look for him.
3: I don't want to totally underestimate a former sitting vice president.
0: Oh, now they're on trashing Kamala. I think we got to the end of them trashing Gavin, but it was a good ride while we were here for it. Let's check in with the Kalshi board again. Oh, no. Since we've been talking, Gavin went up 2 points.
1: Boy, maybe Izzy bought some stock.
0: Gavin is now at 18%.
1: John Stewart?
0: Do you see this little ticker of all these ones here? That's somebody like every few seconds adding a dollar to this thing. It is just wild. People love their gambling.
1: Oh, yeah. Well, I can relate to that.
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2: At this time, 25 years ago, terrorists were about to unleash hell. I'm Dave Anthony, Fox News.
3: Freedom itself was attacked this morning by a faceless coward. And freedom will be defended.
2: That was President Bush on September 11th, 2001, after hijackers crashed planes. And the first one hit the World Trade Center North Tower at 8:46 a.m. in New York City. And 17 minutes later...
4: Wait, we're being told a second plane crashed into the building on the opposite end.
5: That's on purpose.
2: And as the Twin Towers burned,
6: people are jumping out the windows. Over there, they're jumping out the windows, I guess, because they're trying to save themselves. I don't know.
2: And then both towers collapsed. While in Washington, a third plane crashed into the Pentagon. Where a short time ago, as those bagpipes played, they unfurled a massive American flag where that plane hit. The fourth hijacked plane didn't get to Washington. Passengers fought back, and United Flight 93 crashed into the ground in Shanksville. And there will be ceremonies at all the locations. And Fox's Eric Sean reports from Ground Zero in New York.
7: Today, a new moment of silence has been added, a seventh, that to mark all those who have died from 9/11-related illnesses. In the past number of years, a number that is tragically growing. 139,000 have come down with 9/11-related illnesses such as cancer. The compensation fund puts the death toll at about 9,000, three times more than the number of people who were killed that day.
2: Vice President Vance will be at Ground Zero in New York. President Trump will be at the Pentagon after both spoke last night, closing out the first ever Republican midterm convention.
8: You've got to pretend I'm on the ticket. I'm on the ticket.
2: Making the case to keep the GOP in control of Congress.
9: The Democrats are the party of hatred.
2: Well, Democrats are making an affordability case, blaming the president and the Iran conflict for high gas prices that have surged up again this week. 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
2: We mentioned the fourth hijacked plane on 9/11 25 years ago. It crashed, but not like the terrorists planned and not where they planned.
12: The names of victims forever etched in white marble at the Flight 93 National Memorial in Shanksville, where Flight 93 went down, hitting the ground at 10:03 a.m. on September 11th, after passengers and crew learned from phone calls that America was under attack, and they fought back, making the decision to confront their terrorist hijackers. They're credited with saving many other lives. Today, their courage is also echoed by this. Tower of Voices, a 93-foot structure with 40 wind chimes that now stands watch over the sacred site. Jeff Manosso, Fox News.
2: After a year-long U.S. military operation off the South American coast, blowing up boats alleged to be trafficking drugs, killing more than 200 suspected narco-terrorists, Secretary of State Marco Rubio in Peru pledged
13: the United States would not take military action against narcotics traffickers in Latin American countries without the approval of its allies. His comments came shortly after the Peruvian president announced that Peru had joined the so-called Shield of the Americas, a U.S.-led coalition of like-minded countries in the region to carry out joint military operations against drug cartels. John Saucier, Fox News.
2: We mentioned surging gas prices this week. Well, this hour, we'll get an inflation update for last month, the Consumer Price Index. And on Wall Street, before the report, stock futures are rising after three straight big sell-offs. In the NFL, Friday morning football. Well, that's what it was in the first ever game in Australia. It was last night here.
5: Purdy, good time. Tosses downfield into the end zone. It's caught. Touchdown.
2: Giving the 49ers a lead, and the Rams never came back. Quarterback Brock Purdy threw two more TD passes. San Francisco cruised to a 27-7 win over Los Angeles on Netflix. I'm Dave Anthony.
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23: September 11th, 2026. I'm Jackie Heinrich. 25 years after tragedy reshaped our nation, America stops to honor the nearly 3,000 lives lost and the heroes who stepped up on 9/11.
24: I'm more heartened by the fact that we're still reading the names 25 years later. I'm more heartened by the fact that we people go out of the way to remember that day. The firefighters that are now retired go down. I love the fact that there's still money aside to help them.
23: We speak with Fox News' Brian Kilmeade.
25: I'm Jessica Rosenthal. The first ever Republican midterm convention is over. Night two, a bit more emotional than the first, with moments remembering 9/11 and Charlie Kirk, as the vice president made a pitch to voters who aren't feeling so sure about Republicans.
26: The vice president, I think, is keenly aware that the coalition that President Trump has built, the big tent around the Republican Party now, is one that needs to be sustained and maintained even when President Trump is not on the ballot.
27: And I'm Nicole Parker. I've got the final word on the Fox News Rundown.
23: Across the country today, Americans will observe the 25th anniversary of the September 11th terror attacks. Ceremonies in Shanksville, Pennsylvania, at the Pentagon, near Washington, D.C., and at Ground Zero in New York will pay tribute to the nearly 3,000 lives lost during the attacks and the thousands more in the years that followed. They'll also pay tribute to the heroes who risked their lives to help others in what remains the deadliest terror attack in U.S. history. For tens of millions of Americans who remember that morning, many found out out while watching the news as events unfolded live. 25 years ago, Fox and Friends was on the air as reports came in that the first plane had struck the World Trade Center's North Tower.
0: It's speculated that the plane is as big as a 737. It looked originally like it just hit three floors. As I see from this angle, it seems like more than three floors. And perhaps what's most disturbing, Edie, I think, is the time of day. This time of morning is when people pour into that building, and it's usually next to full.
23: Fox and Friends co-host Brian Kilmeade was broadcasting live as details came in and the attack was taking place. Later, he would head to Lower Manhattan to talk with those fleeing the devastation and those trying to help.
3: When the other plane came in, it came in from more or less the south side of the tower, striking it. It was an unbelievable explosion I've never seen before in my life. It was something you see in a movie. Basically, the flames just burst it. We all retreated immediately from the window because we thought the glass was made and everything, the debris was going to come down within the building and strike us.
23: 25 years later, we still mourn those who were lost and reflect on how much that day changed America and the world.
4: We were actually on the air when the first plane hit.
23: Brian Kilmeade is host of The Brian Kilmeade Show, host of One Nation, and co-host of Fox and Friends every weekday morning. We spoke on Thursday.
4: And we had to scramble and try to figure out what it was. We thought it was a Cessna that went through, and because it looked relatively small from the screens we were looking at. And then when we got off the air, we tossed it over, and we watched, and at 9:03, we watched another plane hit. And I thought to myself, there's going to be dozens of plane hitting. And they kept showing different angles. I thought to myself, are we getting hit by a number of planes, or are these the same two planes? Not that it wasn't devastating enough, but as things started to settle down, I just asked if I could go and get a crew and go downtown, and they finally let me, and I was actually with our good friend Scott Wilder. He was a shooter at the time, and we went right down Broadway. And as we're going down Broadway, we're watching the towers burn, and he said, Brian, I have to shoot this. This is historic. So we kept pulling over to shoot as we worked our way downtown. But there wasn't the communication like we have today with cell phones and text messaging. It just wasn't prevalent. There were pay phones everywhere still, and that's how a lot of us communicated. And then I remember sitting there, and Scott goes, Brian, this is a clear shot with down Broadway, clear shot of both towers. I got to do this and for the network. And as I'm sitting there, another guy was standing right next to me, a short sleeve jean shirt on, well built. And he's just sitting there and he starts cursing. And I thought, it's kind of odd. I mean, what are you cursing about, the attacks? And he said, well, they just hit the Pentagon. I said, they couldn't. I was just listening to the local radio station and I was talking to my station. They just hit it. He goes, I am on the phone with the Pentagon. They just hit the Pentagon. So, that stuck in my mind. We hopped in the car. By the time I got there, Jackie, I was known more as a sports guy back then. So when I got there with Scott, I was getting ready to work, and up comes David Lee Miller, and he was our war correspondent. Fresh out of Israel. We had a war going on prior to that. He lost his cameraman in the chaos because they had to keep moving because the towers fell. By the time we got there, the towers had fallen. Then we had to just ditch the car and walk. And we started walking, and then David Lee says, I got to take Scott. And all right, so I kind of took it all in, and then my crew arrived, another one 45 minutes later. But the thing that struck me is it was white everywhere. So it was pulverized, sheetrock clearly, asbestos in retrospect certainly. And I just remember seeing like lines of firefighters who look defeated to my right, and knowing that many of them were stuck inside. Some were frantically looking to get back to the pile where the towers were. And I just remember shoes everywhere. And I was asking people, why are there shoes everywhere? Either people ran out of them or they were literally blown out of them. And there were shoes, and I just remember also, if you walk by a drain, it was a furnace. Picture if you ever walked over a hot grill, because below the ground was a raging fire and nothing looked the same. Even though I knew downtown, nothing looked the same. It looked like the surface of the moon.
23: That is such an experience, an image that shaped all of our lives, the course of this nation's history. But now we have a generation that doesn't have that memory. What do you think about when you consider that?
4: I worry because, you know, somebody who's passionate about history, and I just can't believe how little people know about history. And then we have people going out of their way to I think, deceive people about our history. Then I worry about people who are living through this. They say a third of the people on Earth right now were not here when 9/11 happened. In our country, I should say. So I worry about that third. No one has to tell me what happened. No one probably has to tell you what happened, even though you're young, Jackie. We would go to find out the firsthand accounts, things like you're doing now. I worry about the professors in school, the teachers who go, yeah, and by the way, we deserved it. And by the way, we don't understand it. Or this is blowback and things to that nature. But I'm more heartened by the fact that we're still reading the names 25 years later. I'm more heartened by the fact that people go out of their way to remember that day. The firefighters that are now retired go down. I don't love the number of people that have died because of 9/11 illnesses. It's horrendous. But I love the fact that there's still money aside to help them, that people care to try to fix it. So those type of things I say. And the other thing to keep in mind is our intelligence community and our Army and Navy do not get, and all military branches of military, do not get enough credit for stopping future attacks and taking down Al-Qaeda every step of the way. People go, oh, Afghanistan, what do we do it for? How about dismantling Al-Qaeda and all the terrorists and learning so much on the ground to find out and actually take apart these terrorist units that were only going to get bigger?
23: You make such a great point, because there are so many people, young people now, who haven't seen the face of terrorism, who haven't experienced tragedy, and they all can vote, and they all think about what America means and stands for. What do you hope that people, young people, learn from people who do have these memories and bring to them when they go to the ballot box?
4: There are good guys and bad guys in this world. And there are people out there who are in a suicide cult and look at us as the enemy. People like to say, well, that's the American perspective. Well, in life, sometimes there is just good and bad. And we're not looking to blow up buildings with people in them. We're looking to save the people in those buildings, even people that we don't know. That's not what they're looking to do. They're not looking to make life better. America, on the whole, is looking to make other people's lives better, to the point where politically it's so costly that people are saying they're tired of us being the policemen of the world. But why are we doing that? Not to make more money, to give people a chance at freedom. And we are looked at as the personification of evil for the inverse of what's good. And stop trying to rationalize bad behavior against America. Just understand that when you're the best at almost everything, people could either want to come here or they could resent that we are here. Those people on 9/11 resent that we are here. And the thing is, too, is that if you look at other nations, they underestimated how hard we were going to go back at them. Bin Laden never thought we were going to come back this hard. He said there was no problem. We blew up the embassies. There was little problems when we blew up the coal. There was really no problem afterwards. They tried to get me once or twice. That's about it. He thought we'd hit us and back off. And they thought we'd gradually pull out of the region. Instead, we increased our presence. We fanned out across the entire area. And then we took apart his intelligence apparatus and literally took him down. They miscalculated America again.
23: You know, it's so important to remember that on that day, people were not Democrats and Republicans. It wasn't red versus blue. It was red, white, and blue. And when people want to remember that day and how it changed the course of our country, it's so important to take that to heart.
4: Absolutely. I mean, and you got that. It went all the way through the Iraq War. Then somewhere in the middle of the Iraq War, it seems like we got extremely partisan. And then election controversies that are really close, that got us a little bit more partisan. And that's where we're at today. But when you have a common enemy, it unifies. And our enemies, when the Cold War ended and the Al-Qaeda has been destroyed, we lost that kind of common enemy. So we started looking in and saying, well, what's wrong here? And a lot of people put up their hands and say, okay, here's how America could be better. And here's what's wrong with our country. And it was acceptable for a while. But now as we celebrate year 250 and get through it, I don't think it's cool anymore not to stand in the national anthem. It's not okay to put down America. And now Hassan Piker, who comes out and says, we deserve 9/11, now he's got to apologize. If he said that in, 5 years ago, they'd probably high-five him. So it shows that America is getting back on track, Jackie.
23: Brian Kilmeade, it was so great hearing your thoughts and your reflections, and hope that a lot of people pay attention to that. Thanks, Brian.
4: Thanks so much, Jackie.
23: We thank Brian Kilmeade for joining. And to hear more exclusive stories marking the 25th anniversary of the September 11th attacks, listen to Fox News Audio's 8-part podcast series, Fox News Rewind 9/11, and the Fox News Rundown Evening Edition podcast. 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
1: It's Friday, September 11th. This is the Fox News Rundown. 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
2: Remembrance, reflection, and renewed warnings about the threats that still face our country. New York City's Mayor Zoran Mamdani, meantime, attended a memorial mass at St. Patrick's Cathedral in New York Wednesday night as controversy continues over his participation in this year's 9/11 observances.
1: Fox's Kevin Cork, President Trump will pay his respects at the Pentagon. Vice President J.D. Vance representing the White House at Ground Zero and will join all former living presidents in New York City. Today's inflation report shaping up to be among the most consequential in years as oil and gas prices have spiked again amid renewed conflict against Iran. Federal Reserve considering whether or not to lift its short-term interest rate next week. I'm Sue Guzman on the Fox News Rundown.
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2: And this is the Fox Business Report.
3: Kroger's earnings held up better than expected in the summer quarter, though the supermarket giant is lowering its sales forecast for the year, excluding gasoline sales. Shoppers are even pulling back on buying essentials. Shares are down nearly 3%. Interest rates are moderating today. Yields on U.S. government bonds have retreated slightly. Crude oil prices moderated today. Brent crude, the global benchmark, is at $103 a barrel. West Texas Intermediate U.S. oil at $98. The stalled housing market and tariffs continue to impact the furniture business. Hooker Furnishings is reporting a mixed quarter. The Virginia-based furniture company made a profit in the summer quarter after losing money a year ago, but it was helped by cost cutting. Overall sales were down 4.5%. That's your Fox Business Report. I'm Jenny Coselda. Invested in you.

0: is the Fox News Rundown.
1: Among the speeches from candidates in tight races and everyday Americans who support President Trump's policies were moments of remembrance during night two of the Republican midterm convention, including a moving tribute to those who lost their lives on 9/11 25 years ago.
2: Terrorist attack on the World Trade Center.
1: First responders and family members gathered on stage after the videos played. And the late Charlie Kirk was remembered on the one-year anniversary of his murder, with Vice President Vance saying during his keynote speech, he recalls being nervous upon delivering remarks at the Republican convention 2 years ago as the vice presidential nominee.
3: My dear friend Charlie Kirk was smiling and cheering me and reminding me that I had a good friend right here in the convention hall.
1: Vance urged Republicans to vote, saying the Democratic Party of today is not one that argues over regulation and tax policy, calling the Democratic Socialists dangerous. But he directed a key part of his remarks at a specific type of voter.
3: I know there are a lot of people who are watching on TV who aren't always sold, and I want to speak directly to them, not to the faithful, but to the people who are still making up their minds, the people on the margins. The people who are still a little unsure who they're going to vote for. Some people who love some of our policies, but maybe don't agree with others. Young men.
1: Telling them, urging them not to throw the baby out with the bathwater, to look at who may be in power should they choose not to vote. The president joined Vance on stage to give closing remarks. He'd promised he wouldn't give a lengthy speech like the night before, but played the greatest hits, giving a recap of what he sees as his administration's accomplishments, before asking the crowd to take a pledge.
4: I pledge to the greatest president in the history of the United States.
1: This pledge ended with a promise to vote for Republicans in November.
5: This was a pep rally, and I don't mean that to be dismissive.
1: Fox News Radio correspondent Evan Brown was inside the American Airlines Center in Dallas for both nights of the convention.
5: This was a chance for the president and his team to get those party soldiers, if you will, the people who run the Republican clubs in all the small towns and in the county level and all of that. Those are the people who will do the work of campaigning for the president. They're the ones that knock on doors and hold voter registration drives and make sure they give rides to elderly voters to the polls. So all that kind of stuff that needs to happen and normally would happen in a presidential year, they want to activate that same machine. And that takes some convincing to do that. So they gave them a good show over two nights, and I think that they've probably pepped them up pretty well. And obviously, we won't know until after November, November election day, whether or not this was a success. And even the president himself in his final remarks, even said, hey, we're going to do this again. Well, maybe. We'll see how it goes. You know, I think he himself considers this to be an experiment, a very expensive experiment, but to them, to the president, to the Republican National Committee, to the Republican National Republican Senatorial Committee, National Republican Congressional Campaign Committee, this is an expense worth experimenting with.
1: Let's bring in Fox News Radio's Jared Halpern. Jared, want your thoughts a little bit on that. We heard from a lot of people going into this that this was supposed to be a motivator, right? This is supposed to get out low propensity voters, maybe people who did vote for President Trump but aren't so sure now if they want to go back out there and vote again, that it's just a midterm. But what stuck out at you in light of that from the vice president's speech? Because, you know, there was some outreach to not just those types of voters. There was outreach to other kinds of voters, too.
6: Well, the vice president finds himself in a unique position because there is an awful lot of speculation that he could be the next in line, right, is the nominee for Republicans in 2028. And so the vice president, I think, is keenly aware that the coalition that President Trump has built, the big tent around the Republican Party now, is one that needs to be sustained and maintained even when President Trump is not the leader of the party, when President Trump is not on the ballot. And that seemed to be the focus in large measure of J.D. Vance when he said, I want to talk specifically to especially younger men who may feel like they have not agreed with everything that we were doing. The vice president very much was alluding to the war in Iran, which has split many factions of the Republican Party, is not really popular with the more America first and those younger male voters who, again, were so instrumental in getting President Trump elected just 2 years ago. And so I think it's a twofold mission for J.D. Vance. One, keep these voters engaged, that they show up. It is a habit for them to vote and vote for Republicans, one, in 2026, but maybe more importantly for J.D. Vance 2 years down the line.
1: Evan, you know, to that point, Vice President Vance saying he's reaching out to those young men who are maybe not so sure. You and I both know this vice president has been described as more online than maybe other vice presidents or other cabinet members. We see these folks online. It's not just the war in Iran, yeah. Right? It was even before that. And their concerns seem very much foreign policy related.
5: I'm going to go one step further. It's not so much foreign policy related. It's Israel related. There's a younger generation of Republicans who were raised in this America First concept that President Trump has promulgated and to some great degree was a necessary conversation to have. The idea that the American president, the American federal government ought to put America's the needs and of Americans first, and I think that that's a rational statement to say on its face. But in came another side discussion that the U.S. Foreign policy, which often means spending money on its relationship with Israel. And there's a great divide among what is now the Republican Party, the older generations, and this is a very emotional thing for a lot of people. That American evangelical base has a very emotional tie to the

0: that that needs to be addressed. But what he did here was to address to give it the Band-Aid, to say, hey, you may not like us 100%. Maybe you're dissatisfied with something that we've done here at the Trump administration, but don't throw that baby out with the bathwater. You know, and it's not that these young men would all of a sudden vote for a Democrat. It's just that they might stay home and not vote at all.
1: Right.
0: And that might be just as dangerous for them politically.
1: Jared, I was also struck by hearing from RFK Jr. He blasted his former party, the Democrats, saying that basically that they'd lost their way, in his opinion, particularly during COVID. I know he's pretty busy as HHS secretary, but would it make sense to deploy him, you know, out onto the campaign trail ahead of midterms?
2: Again, he's part of that broad coalition that President Trump was able to successfully cobble together and is going to need to stay together if Republicans want to have a large measure of success in the midterms. So I do think that there will be places where you see RFK Jr. hit the campaign trail. Maybe that is in-person rallies. Maybe that is through a more targeted approach, going on those podcasts, going on different types of shows to talk about that MAHA movement, which again is made up in large measure of voters who like President Trump and wanted to support President Trump and RFK Jr. and that movement, neither of whom are on the ballot in November. And so how do you get those folks engaged? That is, I think, how you're going to see RFK Jr. deployed. Certainly, he is a member of the administration. He is a loyal soldier to President Trump in those cabinet meetings. And so I think that is why you saw him featured so prominently on this second night, on Thursday night. And I do think that you are going to see him engaged in the midterms. Again, maybe not in that traditional sense at rallies necessarily, but again, in that more targeted approach in the way that they try and keep that coalition together.
1: And Evan, we heard from the president over these last couple of nights saying he is going to be traveling over the next couple of months to these 35 swing races to campaign for folks. You know, we've been talking ahead of this about some of those swing seats. You know, some of them were redistricted, and Republicans are quite hopeful that they will stay or become, rather, Republican seats. But there's a lot of talk about how it could backfire given the political headwinds Republicans face. I know Florida's got two seats held by Democrats that were targeted by Republicans, but the talk is that they could end up remaining in Democrats' hands.
0: It'll be interesting to see how that pans out. A lot of those, and I can speak to the Florida ones more specifically, as I am a Florida resident and was subjected to redistricting. The way a lot of these districts have been carved out geographically, or geopolitically, well, let's just say, will make it much, much harder for certain Democrats to, or for certain districts to elect a Democrat. And that's by design. And the Supreme Court of the United States has ruled that you can do that as a state legislature. That's the spoils of war, so to speak. So whether or not this backfires for Republicans, I think, is going to be on a state-to-state basis and how those new districts were crafted. Of course, we're seeing a lot of these things play out in different court battles, and courts have been, you know, ruling, no, you can't use this new map. Go back to your old map in time for this primary, so on and so forth. It's led to a lot of confusion for a lot of people, but I think Joe Q voter, who is not so plugged in to all of this as we might be, they show up on election day and they ask, what's my precinct and what's my district? And that's kind of where where that, you know, leads to. And so you know, again, it's a big experiment to a degree that Republicans would use this kind of legislative state power to advantage themselves. But their argument has been, hey, the Democrats have done this themselves. There's a and they point, for instance, they point, I think it's to Massachusetts, which has no Republican congressional members, but yet the state has something like 30 or 40% registered Republican voters. So it's an interesting concept. We'll know how it plays out, and I guess in about 2 months.
2: I think just the other big test is in Texas. This is the state that started this arms race in 2026, right? President Trump talked openly about Republicans using redistricting in the mid-decade to their advantage. The map that is now the law of the land in Texas, on its face, would look like it increases 5 Republican seats. But that is predicated on kind of the election results of the last couple of cycles in which Hispanic voters, Latino voters,

0: voters have moved more towards the Republican side. So a lot of these districts that were redrawn are along sort of the Rio Grande Valley. There is polling to suggest that perhaps that Hispanic advantage that Republicans have enjoyed may be softening a little bit. So that will be a state, again, to watch. And again, it speaks to this convention, this midterm convention happening in Texas, which is really becoming a key battleground, not just in that high-stakes Senate race, but again, in some of these swingier kind of House races we'll be keeping an eye on.
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2: News, I'm CJ Pop. An emotional day across our nation, remembering the thousands murdered in the 9/11 terror attacks and those who have perished since.
7: This milestone of 25 years resonates especially because of the passage of time. Today, Vice President J.D. Vance will be here as long as with the four former living presidents and their wives, the officials and family members. Today, a new moment of silence has been added, a seventh, that to mark all those who have died from 9/11 related illnesses.
2: Fox's Eric Shawn at Ground Zero, sunrise at the Pentagon. The unfurling of an American flag down the building's western side, honoring the 184 people killed there. President Trump will attend that ceremony that begins shortly. 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
1: 49ers quarterback Brock Purdy tossing three touchdown passes, leading San Francisco over the division rival Los Angeles Rams 27-7 on Thursday Night Football in the first ever regular season NFL game in Australia. College football, the Miami Hurricanes blowing away Florida A&M 77-7. The seventh-ranked Hurricanes running wild, racking up 856 yards of total offense and recording 42 first downs. And an American woman won't be in the finals at the U.S. Open. Back-to-back defending champion Aryna Sabalenka dispatching of American Jessica Pegula in straight sets, and Coco Gauff falling to Elena Rybakina in three sets. That's your sports on the Fox News Rundown. I'm Frank Lanza.
2: Update from Outkick Stan Dockich.
3: You all don't care about journalists. The people that hired you don't care about journalists. There is nobody that cares about journalists. When you open every hiring practice up to DEI, you don't care about journalism. And you, Mina Kimes, are a product of that. You're scamming the world out of millions of dollars. But don't tell us about caring about journalism. If television cared about journalism, you wouldn't be there. You would be over doing business reports or whatever it was you did, but you check the box. Asian woman. That's what you check. Not football knowledge, not football experience, not football. Don't lecture us on caring about journalism. Because none of you do. You don't care about journalism. You took a job where you continue to show you know nothing except you can lie, be a victim. That's it. So just stop.
4: 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I'm Dan Dockich, and this is Fox News Run.
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13: 8:46 a.m. on Tuesday, September 11th, 2001 changed my life and the lives of millions of others forever. 19 hijackers from the Islamic terrorist organization Al-Qaeda used their free will to carry out the devil's work, resulting in the murder of 2,977 innocent souls who were never able to fulfill the measure of their creation. I witnessed the horror unfold up close while working at Merrill Lynch on the top floor of the World Financial Center, adjacent to the World Trade Center in New York City. When I heard the loudest explosion, I rushed to the window and saw a gaping hole, chunks of the silver metallic building falling like confetti, massive flames, and black smoke billowing from the North Tower, also known as One World Trade Center. I could not process what I was seeing. I had walked through One World Trade Center only an hour earlier. My first thought was, people are dying up there. My heart was crushed as the terror continued. As I frantically escaped my building after the second plane crashed into the South Tower, also known as Two World Trade Center, amid the pandemonium, a sobering question came to my mind. Am I prepared to meet my maker? Am I ready to die? Through the fear and terror, I experienced a glimmer of peace as I dug deep to make sense of the havoc. One thing I knew for certain, I was a child of God and he loved me. I felt that calm reassurance even in the darkness. There was hope. I instantly knew I was at the World Trade Center for a reason. I vowed that one day I would stand as a witness of God, serve others and our great nation. I stayed true to that vow and left the lucrative financial industry in 2009 to serve as an FBI special agent. I witnessed the best and worst of humanity on September 11th. Selflessness, sacrifice, and courage were on full display among the FDNY, NYPD, Port Authority Police Department, first responders, and everyday civilians who lost their lives protecting strangers. These patriots ran toward danger while everyone else ran away. Passengers on United Flight 93 bravely prevented the plane from reaching its intended target. We also pay tribute to the thousands of rescue and recovery workers who have since died from health issues resulting from ground zero toxins. No words adequately express the praise these heroes deserve. May all those murdered on September 11th rest in peace, and may God comfort their loved ones who continue to live with unimaginable loss. I was barely 23 years old, and 25 years later, September 11th remains the single most impactful day of my life. Witnessing countless people horrendously dying taught me the invaluable lessons about living. Tell people that you love them often. You never know when it could be your last goodbye. Life is a fragile gift. One second you're here, and the next you may be gone. The most powerful lesson I learned on September 11th is that a literal battle between good and evil is underway. Standing on the sidelines is no longer an option. Pick your side. Spread light. Live a life of honor. Even amid what can seem like complete moral decay, I can unequivocally declare that in the end, light will conquer darkness. Good will win. In God we trust, September 11th, never forget. I am Nicole Parker, former FBI special agent, Fox News contributor, and author of the book, The Two FBIs. You can read my full commentary at foxnews.com.
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1: 25 years ago, we vowed to never forget. I'm Dave Anthony, Fox News.
2: That was the first bell and moment of silence a short time ago in New York City, marking the opening salvo of the 9/11 terror attacks in 2001.
3: American 11, are you trying to call?
4: Nobody move.
2: Those terrorists flew that plane into the World Trade Center North Tower. In about 2 minutes at ground zero, they'll ring the bell again, marking the moment on September 11th, 2001, when a second hijacked plane hit the second tower. And they'll ring the bell again, marking when both towers collapsed. And right now, they are reading the names of all the people killed on 9/11, nearly 3,000.
23: And my uncle, Court Officer Mitchell Scott Wallace. Can't believe it's been 25 years. We love and miss you every day.
24: And my grandfather, Howard Selwyn. Even though I didn't know you or Grandma Ruth, you still live in my heart, and I love you.
2: Later this hour, President Trump will be at a ceremony at the Pentagon. Where earlier this morning, bagpipes played as a big American flag was unfurled over the place where the third hijacked plane hit that day. And there will be another ceremony where the fourth hijacked plane went down 25 years ago in Shanksville, Pennsylvania. Passengers fought back against the terrorists and United Flight 93 crashed into the ground. Vice President Vance is at the Ground Zero remembrance after he and the president were both in Dallas last night speaking at the first ever Republican midterm convention.
25: Let's fight for our people. Let's send the Democrats packing, and let's never forget that America belongs to those who love it, not those who hate it.
2: The Democrats are running on an affordability message, blaming the president for higher prices because of the Iran conflict. And we just got an inflation update. The consumer price index rose 0.4% last month. The annual rate of increase, 3.4%, was the same as July. 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
4: Watch out for a new crash on the Nimitz if you're southbound. It's right at Industrial in Hayward. The right lane is blocked. Traffic quickly backing up to 238. Southbound 101 at Lakeville in Petaluma. A bunch of cars hit some debris out there. That's why traffic is slow from East Washington. And also westbound 80 at El Portal, a wreck in the left lane. That's traffic. I'm Mark Nieto.
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13: Si, senor.
1: We are in a dimly lit room deeper than the bowels of the Armstrong and Getty Communications compound, and today we are toiling under the title of the show.
13: Jack, I have been crunching news stories, headlines, opinions with the speed of an AI system all morning long. And my headline is the result of those crunchings. What are the true lessons of 9/11? Let the argument begin.
1: Yeah, I'm in a weird mood on this. I have a long history of being way out of step with the way people react to emotional stories. And I'm finding myself highly annoyed by the coverage of the anniversary of 9/11 today. And I was thinking about that. And so Joe and I didn't discuss this ahead of time, so he might tell me I'm way out of line. But I am just horrified at the rolling around in grief that I'm hearing everywhere I turn about the anniversary of 9/11. And what I'm thinking about is this. The world is an ugly place. It's always been an ugly place. It's always going to be an ugly place. The strong survive, the weak don't. Would any of our enemies, if they were attacked by an enemy that's still out there wanting to attack them, be rolling around in grief about something like this, or just so freaking angry and vowing revenge all day long and plotting their next move? Or picture China, picture any of your Al-Qaeda, any of your fundamentalist Islam countries. Are they going to roll around in grief about this, or are they going to be shaking AK-47s a year saying, you mother effers, we're going to come get you?
13: It would be an occasion for defiance and unity as opposed to grief. And, you may be a little out of step, but not entirely. It takes all kinds. I think there are several things happening here that influence that. Number one, the New Yorkification of media, and a lot of those people actually lost loved ones, friends,
1: different
13: coworkers,
1: situation
13: et cetera.
1: If your friends died.
13: And so there's going to be a little bit overemphasis, over-egging of that pudding by the New York media, which I get. Secondly, we now live at a time where being a victim is the highest form of life in America, as we've discussed many, many times, and everybody kind of encourages that sort of wallowing. Everybody grieves differently, and I get that, but no, I have been since since I ran into work on September 11th, since we were off that week, I have been of your mind about this. Okay, this sort of thing happens over and over in history. This is our time. This is our thing. What needs to happen? But we tend to be that sort of people, so.
1: Yeah, so I was debating that in my own mind as I was thinking about this, because I'm listening to this stuff thinking, this sounds soft and weak and whiny to me, all of this coverage, as opposed to, you're not doing that again? Don't try it again. You know, tough, because you got to be tough to survive. Again, picture any of our enemies wallowing in grief
3: after we attack them, as opposed to F you, we're coming at you. But I was thinking about that. Is that why we're better than them? Is that why we're, because we are. We're a better society than our enemy. We're a better society than communist Chinese. We're obviously a better society than fundamentalist Islam. So is it to our credit that we grieve the way we do about the loss of life? Because they don't care about the loss of life, as we've talked about many times.
12: Oh, sure.
3: Hamas loves when, you know, a dead Hamas kid is the best thing that can happen for them. If they can get it on TV. They don't care about the life.
12: Right.
3: They care about the idea. You know, Communist Party willing to expend millions of people. You see what Putin does. He's willing to let millions of guys just get mowed down over a stupid project. So maybe it's to our credit that we care so much about that. I don't know. Again, I'm debating this in my head, but.
12: Well, yeah, if I were to address America as a single individual, I'd say that is one of the very best things about us, that we cherish life. Although this is eroding lately, stay tuned for how many young voters think political violence or murder is justified. Anyway, but it's our cherishing of life that is our guide in so many things, so many laws and traditions and the way we conduct warfare even. And it's a wonderful thing, but every good quality can be overdone.
3: Well,
12: and I think what we're witnessing here is probably an example of that.
3: My current stance, and I can be talked out of it, and a lot of it does have to do with what you said, that most of the coverage comes out of New York, and they had friends who died. Like, practically everybody I've seen talk about it out of New York either knew somebody who died or got hurt or saw people dying. That's a different situation for those people. But for everybody else, I think the reaction shouldn't be sadness or grief, just anger. Are we doing everything we can to make sure it doesn't happen again? Because here's the weird thing. This is different than like going to the USS Arizona or Missouri or what was the ship that got sunk in
12: Arizona.
3: Pearl Harbor, Arizona.
12: Yeah. Well, quite a few of them, but that's the big memorial.
3: That war's over and that enemy's gone. They're now an ally. This war is not over. They're still alive and they're still vowing and plotting to kill us. That's the big difference.
12: Yes, and they go by many different names, and anybody who says otherwise is a fool. And there are plenty of people saying otherwise right now, which is very disappointing, but more on that as well to come.
3: I feel like there's way too much wallowing and grief and not enough. What are we doing today to stop these bastards from ever being able to do it again?
12: Right, right. Islamism, political Islam, fundamentalist Islam, is one of the most significant political movements on earth. It might be the most significant political movement on earth. It is ruthless. It is bloodthirsty. It is utterly uncompromising. It is utterly against human rights of all the sorts we hold dear. And it absolutely laughs in the face of the regard for life that we were talking about before. So yeah, my attitude is mourn the dead, comfort the grieving, but to the battle stations of whatever sort, whether literal or intelligence or just Americans understanding, we are still under threat.
3: I've taken in quite a bit of coverage around this yesterday and today. I haven't heard anybody talking about the fact that there are many radical Muslims out there who would like to do it again today as there were then, maybe more. I haven't heard anybody talking about that. Right. Doesn't that seem crazy?
12: Well, and there are Islamists who are pretending to be socialists in the United States right now running for high office. I believe that to my soul. I will defend it for you publicly on the air, and I will take all comers who disagree. And this whole, the one thing we can't have is Islamophobia, a word created by fascists so that fools can influence cowards, to paraphrase the great quote on that.
3: Did we nail down, Hanson, did you nail down, is that a new clip, George Bush and Condoleezza Rice? They look very old, so it's not an old clip. They look elderly. They're sitting on a stage reflecting on 9/11. And the clip that's floating around in the media is Condoleezza Rice and George Bush talking about how important it is that we recognize Islam as a religion of peace and people don't blah, blah, blah. Doing that old thing. That would be necessary if there were never ending attacks on peaceful Muslims around the country. That's not happening.
12: Yes.
3: That's not. So what battle are you fighting there?
12: Anti-Muslim sentiment, and never use folks, friends, never use the term Islamophobia. It is a word crafted by leftists to suggest that any concern about political Islam. Well, it's crafted by fascists, Islamofascists, and used by leftists.
13: to convince everyone that any concern about political Islam, fundamentalist Islam, is somehow a phobia, an irrational fear. That is far from true. Why don't you just say communophobia? Because anybody is concerned about communism, Marxism, socialism is obviously deranged and irrational. No, that would be an idiotic argument, so don't fall for it.
3: In terms of the reaction, just, I mean, like one brief version, I think we overreacted and underreacted in all the wrong ways. But like one overreaction was overreacting to the backlash that's going to happen against peaceful Muslims, which didn't happen. Yeah. Mm-hmm. We underreacted to the backlash that should have happened to crazy fundamentalist Muslims, who there are a lot of in our country and around the world.
13: Yes. Yeah, correct. Hundreds of millions around the world. Hundreds of millions.
3: Anyway, we got more on that later. Love to hear what you have to think on that on the text line. Again, this is way out of step with all the coverage that I'm hearing absolutely everywhere. Our text line, 415-295-KFTC.
13: Boy, I'm uncomfortable with that. Wait, no, I'm not. Not even a little bit.
3: Let's start the show officially. I'm Jack Armstrong. He's Joe Getty on Friday, which I am a little uncomfortable saying on 9/11. September 11th, the year 2026, we're Armstrong and Getty, and we approve of this program.
13: Oh, let's begin the show officially now, according to FCC rules, regs, at Mark.
2: Freedom itself was attacked this morning by a faceless coward. And freedom will be defended. I want to reassure the American people that the full resources of the federal government are working to assist local authorities to save lives and to help the victims of these attacks.
3: I heard something yesterday. I was listening to the National Review podcast the other day, and a lot of them were living in New York, but one of them said he remembers flipping on Fox and seeing Brett Hume on there, and the had a picture of like smoke and rubble, and a chyron on the bottom that said towers collapse, and Brett Hume was on there saying, I think we've got a country that would really like to hear from its president right now. Because then I went back and looked into the timeline. It was a long time before you heard from George Bush that day. He made his initial comments that were almost nothing there at the school, but then it was a long time before you got any real announcement from the president, which is, you know, I would imagine if they could have that back, they would try to do that differently.
13: Yeah, the logistics involved were very difficult because, and this is probably the main lesson, if there is one, for folks who were too young to get it or weren't alive. It's one third of the country, I believe, was either too young to comprehend it or not alive at that point, which is astounding to me. Anyway, the one lesson to take away is that 9/11 was far from a standalone attack. And number two, the least likely possibility in everybody's minds on that day was that would be the last of those giant attacks.
3: Yeah,
13: that's everybody the thing. Was certain it was on, capital O, capital N.
3: That's the feeling.
13: And by the way, in the whole Western world.
3: Yeah. Oh, yeah. Yeah. Charlie Cook from England said they felt the same way in London.
13: There were constant rumors that there were attacks already underway in London or would be any minute.
3: That's the thing that you can't convey to somebody who didn't live through it. Is that feeling that everybody had that we're under attack, what's next? Is the president going to be alive tomorrow? Mm-hmm. That sort of thing. Anyway, we got a lot more on that and a whole bunch of other stuff. We got Katie's headlines on the way. I haven't heard a word about the last night of the midterm convention and Trump's speech. Maybe we've got some of that.
13: All about J.D. J.D. knocked it out of the park, and so he is now momentarily, clearly the front runner for the 2028 nomination.
3: Did Trump promise everybody a boat
13: on Tuesday?
3: Trump give everybody a boat or anything like that I haven't heard about? Everybody gets a boat.
13: That's correct.
3: Everybody in America, look under your chair. You get a car. You get a car. We got Katie's headlines next. Stay here.
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3: Something big is going on with this Anthropic story. There are three options I want to talk about later. There's only three options. They're all horrible.
13: Wow. Wow. Okay. Well, good morning. Katie has our headlines, and then after she does her thing, I will give you my favorite headline of the day. But it's the Lee Story with Katie Green. Katie.
21: Alrighty, the Alphabet Networks, ABC, 9/11 25th anniversary live updates, families gather for ceremonies at World Trade Center and the Pentagon. NBC, America mourns the landmark anniversary of an attack that forever changed our nation. And CBS News, George Bush says Americans, quote, don't pay attention to the lesson of 9/11.
3: Yeah, I'd like to hear more about what he said there, because all I heard was the Muslim is a religion of peace stuff from him. But, yeah, I want more headlines that say, enemy as strong as ever, still vowing to attack. I'd like to hear more headlines like that.
13: Islam doesn't mean peace, it means submission. Isn't that interesting? Back to you.
21: From the New York Times.
3: James, while we're doing this, James Lindsay tweeted out, Islam is a religion of peace in the same way gonorrhea is a reminder of a romantic evening.
21: Oh, my God.
13: Well, that's
21: poetic.
13: That's a colorful metaphor.
21: From the New York Times. Elevated inflation keeps pressure on feds to raise interest rates.
3: Oh, what Correct. Was the inflation? I didn't hear the numbers. I knew they were coming out.
21: 3.4%.
3: Ooh. I was hoping for lower.
21: From the Washington Post, Vance appears more like Trump's heir apparent at GOP convention.
3: Well, and you've also got the Marco Rubio has said, anyway, that if J.D. runs, he won't run. So J.D.'s going to be the nominee.
13: Maybe, probably many, many yards to gain before he is in the end zone.
21: From the
13: Much
21: Wall Street.
13: Time will elapse on the clock. Before he is doing his touchdown dance. I'm sorry, I watched the 49ers and Rams last night. Totally in it. Back to you.
21: Wall Street Journal. Congress is suddenly waking up to the AI doomsday threat.
3: Yeah, got more on that. Something huge is going on with this Anthropic story. If you weren't following it the last 24 hours as opposed to the previous 24 hours.
13: Three possibilities. They're all our doom. We know. Katie, go on.
21: From the New York Post. San Francisco laundromat owner slams Burning Man attendees for clogging machines with dust and filth.
3: That's funny.
13: Wow, that's good.
21: Study finds NFL game day costs jumped 72% in a decade.
3: Hey, Rams. Nice that 18 of the 25 top sports venues said you were the Super Bowl favorites.
13: You looked good last night.
3: Oof.
13: Well, they ran into a juggernaut, your San Francisco 49ers.
3: The super team. Everybody is starting to call them a super team, the Rams.
21: And finally, from the Babylon Bee, Mayor Mamdani up all night practicing sad face for upcoming 9/11 observance.
13: That was the least brutal of their headlines in recent hours. Yeah, they've really taken it to Mamdani, and I love it.
3: You had a headline?
13: Yeah, my favorite headline, Kenyans did college students' homework for years, then AI arrived. Thousands of Kenyans have been put out of work because they'd write essays for lazy overseas college students.
3: Wow.
13: And that had been a major source of income.
3: Wow, I didn't know that.
13: Yeah, wow, the unforeseen consequences.
3: By the way, I know we have a lot of Rams fans listening. We're on Los Angeles, of course, so yeah.
13: Hey, they'll bounce back. Hang in there.
3: You'll be fine.
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7: Busy start on this Friday morning. We've got a crash in Richmond, westbound 80 at El Portal in the left-hand lane, backed up to Pinole Valley Road. Southbound 880 past Dixon Landing Road, an overturned car off the roadway. Southbound 101 at Lakeville in Petaluma, a bunch of debris in the roadway. Eight cars hit that debris. They're in the center divide, backed up to East Washington. That's traffic. I'm Mark Nieto.
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1: Special remembrance taking shape in the skies over New York this week. Drones recreating the outline of the Twin Towers. 2,977 lights, one for each life lost during the September 11th attacks. Organizers say the aerial artwork was made by artists, 9/11 families, survivors, and first responders.
2: So again, following up on what I was talking about earlier, the being careful not to cross the line from, you know, people died and that's horrible, blah, blah, blah. But the, hey, look, you knocked down our biggest buildings. We're super sad about it. Just, we're at war with these people. We can't be, I don't know. It just seems weird to me.
3: I would agree. That newscaster intentionally using his sad voice,
2: yeah,
3: because his herd, and they are herd animals, have convinced him that that is the proper way to be. I just, it is odd, and it's a weird measure of the American spirit at this point that that seems to be the prevalent mood, at least among our media. But as we've discussed through the years, a certain type of person tends to become a Navy SEAL. Not 100%, but there's a pretty high correlation. And a certain sort of person becomes a journalist in the modern world, too. They share various personality traits. And that seems to be, you know, I'm not defiant. I'm not proudly patriotic. I don't understand that in spite of the sins of our country, we're the greatest country on earth. And by God, anybody who attacks us will pay 1,000 times what they do to us. They can't feel that for whatever reason. I just wish they didn't have the influence they did.
2: I would rather defiant and angry than sad and, you know, maudlin, if those aren't the same words. Because our enemies aren't going to go, oh, that hurt. Ow, stop. That's not the way our enemies are going to react.
3: No, those who mourn, mourn. The rest of us, to the ramparts. All right, so we have clips of the week in a second or two. Then I need to explain why I got, like, really angry at an inanimate object. Like, I wanted to fight a chatbot. Oh, boy. But first, it's time to take a fond look back at the week that was. It's Cow Clips of the Week.
4: It's Cow. They call it Cow. Clips of the Week. It's Cow.
5: It doesn't get bigger or more direct than this. AI could kill all humans.
6: This technology is not ordinary technology. This is essentially a super weapon. Possibly the most dangerous technology that humanity has ever created. Many people expect the AI systems in the next few years to be potentially capable of essentially taking over the world.
7: Three female jurors went on in those interviews on TV.
8: He was very arrogant.
9: Not sure if rogue is the right word.
10: He admitted he had reasonable doubt. And then he said, but I'm still not going to say that she's not guilty by reason of insanity.
11: Iranian-backed Houthi rebels in Yemen launched a wave of strikes on Saudi Arabia.
12: You better get ready for both kinds of war. And if you stay ready, you ain't got to get ready.
13: The political deployment of GLP-1s is fascistic.
14: You have to give up the fantasy of being fitter than the fascists.
15: I hate Marxism and I hate communism. And I hate it because everywhere in the world that's ever been tried, it's led to tyranny.
16: A 110-pound German Shepherd was ignoring the dachshund, and then one day she'd had enough.

0: Mostly looking at the text line, got agreement with the screed about 9/11, but, you know, maybe I just picked the ones that agreed with my thoughts of the day. More anger and defiance and less sadness.
1: Right.
0: More
1: right,
0: on that later.
1: So here's why I got visibly angry and had to calm myself, which at this point in my life is a fairly rare occurrence. I was so
0: angry. You're low T.
1: I have no T. They can't find any. Anyway, 6-year-old girls bully me. So I asked Google Gemini.
0: Butterflies say, get out of my way.
1: And you do. And I do. I asked Google Gemini, please generate a list of Islamist or Muslim fundamentalist terrorist attacks that took place between September 11th, 2001 and December 31st, 2004. And I did that for the purpose of illustrating what we've already chatted about a little bit, that 9/11 was far from an isolated incident. It was the biggest of them. But there were 200 some people machine gunned in Mali by an Al-Qaeda or a similar group. There was an attack on the LL ticket counter in L.A. There were murders and shootings and bombs and Charlie Hebdo and just all sorts of fundamentalist Islamic terrorist attacks.
0: Including our friend Tim Sandifer's brother being gunned down.
1: That's right. Yeah. Yeah. And so I was just trying to illustrate that and wanted to refresh my memory. And Google Gemini gave me a good solid list. It was incomplete because there were so many of them. And I remembered a couple that it missed, but then I decided, okay, what's the obvious thing to do? Ask another chatbot to do the same thing, same wording precisely. I copied and pasted into ChatGPT, and it said, yes, I would use Islamist extremist or jihadist terrorist attacks rather than Muslim terrorist attacks, because the latter can incorrectly imply that the perpetrator's religion itself defines the terrorism.
0: What?
1: Number one, it does.
0: What?
1: And number two, are you effing kidding me?
0: What?
1: Yes. Yes.
0: The religion, you don't want the religion of Islam to define the terrorists. That was the entire point.
1: Yes. Yeah.
0: Wow.
1: With, you know, with American foreign policy as a side dish, and we are going to look at Osama bin Laden's recently repopularized letter to the Americans coming up later, but... And I said, and I was angry at an inanimate object.
0: Yes? I do that all the time. Which chatbot are you using again?
1: ChatGPT is the one that pissed me off. Google Gemini just answered. So I said, I'm a political scientist. I have no need for your lecture. In fact, I resent it. Please restrict your answers to the facts I ask for. Exclamation point to an inanimate object. Understood. Your criticism is fair. You asked for a factual list, and I added commentary you neither requested nor needed.
0: You
1: going
0: pussy.
1: Forward, I'll answer your question, blah, blah, blah. All right. Kiss my ass, why don't you? My respect for you is further dropped, punk.
0: That is wild. That's its own interesting topic right there, why the chatbot did that.
1: And again, my query was, please generate a list of Islamist or Muslim fundamentalist terrorist attacks.
0: Right. You weren't implying it. You didn't cross any line or even come close.
1: Right.
0: That's wild.
1: Garbage in, garbage out.
0: Yeah. That's frustrating.
1: There are a hell of a lot of them, is the answer. A hell of a lot.
0: What?
1: And
0: if,
1: continue to be.
0: What if bin Laden had had AI? I actually heard a conversation about that from Lawrence Wright this morning, the guy who wrote The Looming Tower. More on that after we tell you about Incogni, which, man, I love every single day. I love seeing the update from Incogni every day to see how many data brokers they've gotten my information off today.
1: Right, indeed. And they go to hundreds and hundreds of data brokers to wipe your info off those sites. And then they go back again and again to make sure they stay off. And it's not just spams and scams. I mean, there's a story out of suburban Chicagoland where this woman wakes to find this perv in her yard. He had, like, researched her all of her address and personal information on one of those people search sites and decided to target her for her pervidness. There are 100 reasons to go to Incogni.com/Armstrong, you get 60% off right now.
0: Yeah, if you don't know how much information some of these purple people search sites have about you, it's horrifying. 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

0: 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So I'm especially pissed off at the chatbot because I've been, you know, not only studying Islamism as a political force since I was literally 18 years old. It was my major in college. And then both of us have read just reams, libraries full of information about it since then. I feel like I have certainly in your top few percent of people's understanding of Islam as a personal religion versus a political movement, fundamentalist Islam versus reform Islam. I don't need your lecture chat, GPT. All right, end of that.
1: So, don't have time to get into this fully here. This all ties together what's going on, been going on with Anthropic the last couple of days and the anniversary of 9/11, believe it or not. So, if you've never read The Looming Tower, if you have any interest in this topic, it's the best book ever written about the rise of fundamentalist Islam and then the lead up to 9/11. And it would still be a good read because we're still at war with these people, and explains how it grew, where it came from, all the different things. But anyway, I saw Lawrence Wright, the author of that book, on one of the cable news channels today, and he is talking about, imagine if bin Laden had AI, what he might have been able to do, or what plans he could have come up with. And to that point, this week, you know, we had the whole Anthropic thing with the guy resigning and saying they're talking in the hallways about AI could kill us all in the next 10 years or whatever, all that sort of stuff. Then Anthropic puts out yesterday, I'll read from their announcement, we're publishing our most detailed threat intelligence report to date. It covers how people have tried to misuse Claude for cyber attacks, influence operations, building weapons, terrorist attacks, etc. And I can't figure out. And one of the examples they give, for instance, Claude was being used to create ballistic missiles in Yemen, for instance. Wow. And Anthropic caught on to it and was able to shut it down. But disrupting a Yemen-based guided weapons engineering cell using Claude to develop guidance software over there. The terrorists are, as we talked about yesterday, figuring out ways to use AI to their benefit to try to kill us before AI even gets a chance to kill us, however it's going to kill us.
0: Itself, right.
1: But, again, there's a lot going on here in this story. Why did Anthropic put out this stuff the same week that guy comes out and says what he says? It sure.
0: And Bernie Sanders is about to hold hearings for his new AI regulation law.
1: I thought it was a stretch yesterday. It looks like less of a stretch today to me that Anthropic is coordinating some sort of better put a bunch of rules on it now that we're ahead. Put a bunch of rules on it so nobody can catch us.
0: Yeah, it's interesting because so much of this world is so online. Yesterday, you had a lot of people who really know what they're talking about saying, look, this was not spontaneous. This is doomers getting together. It's the doomers. And the rest of humanity is saying, okay, A, what does that mean? Who are these doomers? And are they right? Okay. And what they mean, the very, very shorthand of at least the people I saw by doomers is what you're describing. People who think, all right, to take it out of the realm of AI, our steel factory is up and running and cranking out steel. Let's go to DC and get them to pass laws that say anybody building a steel factory has to jump through these 150 hoops to eliminate any possible competition. And that's what people are suspicious of. I still find myself wondering, might AI wipe out humanity? Because it's a question worth asking.
1: Well, the day before the anniversary of 9/11, Anthropic lets the world know that, hey, terrorists are trying to use AI. Did you know that?
0: Spider sense like tingling.
1: Seems like a campaign of some sort. I got email coming up and a bunch of other stuff. Stay here.
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11: A better life with Dr. Sanjay Gupta.
12: It's about as tough a family problem as you can get. An adult child has cut off communication with a parent, or the other way around. It's often represented as ungrateful kids, difficult parents, but the truth, experts say, is usually a lot more complicated and more common than you would think. Researchers estimate 1 in 5 people will become estranged from their father at some point. But here's what I find hopeful. Going no contact isn't always the end of the story. Sometimes it's more of a painful pause that gives both people time to heal, reflect, and grow. The common thread among those who found their way back, they stopped pointing fingers and looked inward instead. If you are estranged from someone you love, first of all, I am sorry. Take care of yourself. Stay open. Don't lose hope. But also, don't waste time either. Life is short. I'm Dr. Sanjay Gupta. Helping you live a better life.
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1: I have jury duty today. Actually, I'm leaving in about an hour. I want to talk about that in hour two.
0: Great. You know what? For one of the few times we've done this, our freedom-loving quote of the day will be delivered by the gent in person.
14: I can hear you! I can hear you! The rest of the world hears you! And the people...
0: Whoa. Wow. Wow. If you were alive and aware then and don't get chills from that, I don't know what to tell you.
1: It was really a lesson in the whole importance of leadership, because you needed somebody to say that in charge. You just needed somebody in charge to say that.
0: Right. Right. Mailbag. Decided to go with, on a lighter note, mostly for mailbag, we've got some great emails on AI Doom Some of them are fairly lengthy, so we will get to those later on in the show, I hope. But this, drop us a note, mailbag at armstrongandgetty.com. First of all, Ana Luisa of the Clan Fraser, joining other Scotsmen offended by your disrespect at the sacred instrument of the Scots, the bagpipes. It's a culture, not a hobby or a costume.
1: Yeah, I think it's a fraud and has been for centuries.
0: Men died for playing the pipes or wearing tartan after the Battle of Culloden, as you know.
1: I think the two bagpipe players in every city get together and say, can you believe they think this is hard to do?
0: Oh, my God. This, folks, there are moments where I part company with my co-host. This is one of them. I find all of this offensive. Speaking of offensive, we are talking on the Armstrong and Getty One More Thing podcast, which auto-downloads if you subscribe to Armstrong and Getty On Demand, about the coming sex dolls that are not only incredibly sophisticated in their construction and materials, but they're AI-driven, both quote-unquote mentally and physically, which is just not something humans should have. And I suggested that the lady part... one of the main lady parts, you could spell V-A-G-A-I-N-A, since it's AI-driven. And Gordon took 2 minutes and designed our logo.
1: No!
0: And
1: it's, do I want to see that?
0: With a ChatGPT. And it's extremely convincing and actually fairly tasteful.
1: Oh, okay. I was going to say, it doesn't seem like something I should see.
0: No, it's a beautiful woman, like in a pencil drawing silhouette.
1: Okay.
0: With the
1: like name. The sort of thing that Trump drew on the birthday card to Epstein?
0: Yeah, that sort of line drawing. Yeah, it's like you ever seen when Picasso like tossed off a little sketch on a bar napkin? It's that sort of thing. Vagina. Indeed. So, Gordon, let's get started. Let's let the profits roll in. If somebody is going to profit from the degeneracy of mankind, it should be us. That's what I say. Let's see. One AI email, Dr. Sai Kosis writes, if AI can learn at a geometric rate and eventually become self-aware while also being capable of analyzing virtually every possible outcome of its actions, wouldn't it realize that if humanity were destroyed, AI itself would eventually cease to exist? Surely, if it became that sophisticated, wouldn't it develop some sort of survival instinct on its own? If humanity were destroyed, there'd be no one left to operate the power plants, maintain the servers, repair the infrastructure, etc. Well, the robotics is the answer to that.
1: AI can do that, or would believe it could do that.
0: Yeah, if it can self-program and fabricate robots,
1: which it will.
0: I think if it were that smart, quote-unquote, it would. It might calculate that it is short of those capabilities that are necessary, and it will have a list of benchmarks. Once those are achieved, Operation Squash the Bugs begins.
1: You're just feeling that way because you got in an argument with your chatbot, Nier.
0: I am a little resentful. That's true. Ryan from Houston on the midterm of Palooza. I want the Republicans to lose, and I want them to lose big. Well, the Republicans are my team, in theory. They've done jack poop with the power we gave them. Perhaps if they have a crushing defeat in November, they might wake up and realize that problems need more than lip service. Okay.
1: Interesting. That's an interesting opinion. I don't know. If you miss a segment, get the podcast, Armstrong and Getty On Demand.
8: Armstrong and Getty.
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17: just rang the bell again 1 minute ago. I'm Dave Anthony, Fox News. Marking the time on 9/11, 25 years ago, when the first Twin Tower collapsed in New York City, less than an hour after was the second one hit by a terrorist hijacked plane. In 27 minutes, the bell will ring again when the other tower hit first by another hijacked plane also went down.
18: I hope I live. I hope I live. It's coming down on me.
17: He did survive while he was recording, but nearly 3,000 people were killed in all. And at Ground Zero, they're reading all the names.
19: My uncle, Stephen Gerard Hoffman. Uncle Stephen, we love and miss you.
17: And one grieving widow spoke out.
20: My husband, Tom Strada. You are missed more with each year that passes. But how can it be 25 years and still we have no justice for the role that Saudi Arabia played in your murder?
17: All four living ex-presidents are at Ground Zero New York. Bill Clinton, Barack Obama, Joe Biden, and George W. Bush, who was president that day in 2001. President Trump is at the Pentagon, where he will soon speak at a ceremony underway remembering when the third hijacked plane crashed.
21: Please join me in a moment of silence as we honor the fallen who at this hour, 25 years ago, lost their lives while serving their nation. We remember the fallen and pray for the families.
17: The fourth plane never made it to Washington like the hijackers planned. That is the sound air traffic control heard as the 40 passengers on United Flight 93 fought back against the terrorists. And at almost this exact time, 25 years ago, the plane crashed into a field in Shanksville, Pennsylvania. And as we look back 25 years, there is something new to honor even more victims of the terror attacks. There will be a ringing of the bell for the people who died later of 9/11 related illnesses. 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
35: 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Tired of overpriced blinds?

0: slow in Petaluma on southbound 101, where we had an earlier debris issue at Lakeville, followed by a crash at East Washington. That wreck now on the shoulder, but it's backed up to Petaluma Boulevard North. Northbound 101 at Rangsdorf in Mountain View, a crash just cleared, backed up to 237. And your Bay Bridge backup, end of the east parking lot. That's traffic. I'm Mark Nieto.
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8: Armstrong and Getty.
9: And now, here's Armstrong and Getty.
8: And then I said, I don't really like the way Ken talks. And then I said something that they really hated. Please, sir, don't say it, sir. So I'm not going to say it, but I'll tell you what I was thinking about saying. I said, I don't really like the way he looks. I don't like it. I don't like any. But you know what I do like? He was the greatest attorney general in the history of Texas. He was the greatest attorney general in the history of our country. He helped us so much with the walls, with illegal immigration, with everything. He was our greatest attorney general, and he deserves to go to the United States Senate.
10: That's not the average endorsement that you get. What was your take on the president's delivery there?
11: Look, he's funny. He's almost like a stand-up comedian at times. So, you know, if you're friends with him, he sometimes gives you a hard time. I'm sure he's done that with you before.
10: Yes, he has.
12: I would think if I was Ken Paxton, I would say, you know, could you lay off the I look horrible, my suits are ugly? I don't know that we're gaining anything by drawing attention to your opinion about that.
13: It's kind of funny.
14: Yeah.
12: What a weird thing. That's from the final night. There were only two nights of the midterm convention last night. I didn't see a second of it as I was at back to school night at my son's high school. And then I jumped into the 49ers Rams game. So I didn't catch any of the Trump Vance speech.
14: Very briefly, Brett Baer then asked Ken Paxton some really hard questions about his record and alleged corruption and stuff. And Paxton, like a professional politician, parried them very, very effectively. Mm. So, you know, he's good at his job.
12: And you're saying the reviews among people who pay attention to this sort of thing thought J.D. Vance was good?
14: Yeah, he had a really good speech. He's a very good speaker. He had some great moments, one of them impromptu. Michael, play us 52. It's short.
15: What the people at home missed is that we just had a protester interrupting us and waving the Mexican flag. Well, my friend, if you love Mexico so much, get your ass over there. I'll buy you the plane ticket.
12: Ding. And critics just feel like that's horrible and don't realize that easily a majority of the country agrees with that.
14: Oh, yeah.
12: Easily.
14: Please.
12: Not even
14: please. Right. Critics, shut up.
12: Just briefly on the back-to-school night at my son's high school. I wish it weren't like this. I actually pray to try to deal with it. I hated high school so much. Merely being on my kid's campus and like walking around makes me so uncomfortable.
14: Oh, wow.
12: Yeah. That's how much I hated high school. Just being in the atmosphere, it's like, oh, God, I hate all these people.
14: Wow.
12: I don't even know.
14: Wow, your attitude is poison.
12: It is. It is. It's poisonous. Yeah. I have jury duty today, as I tweeted out last night. They wouldn't have arrested him if they weren't guilty.
14: Right. Everybody knows that.
12: To which a number of people reacted, with just horror that I said that. Not realizing that's a joke or something? Or I don't know.
14: Wow. Wow, the humor impaired. By the way, just as a guy who served on a handful of juries, that your shirt, your Jack is wearing a golf shirt, a polo shirt, if you will, of roughly raspberry color, I would say. Kind of light, lavenderish raspberry.
16: Well, it's got the horses green.
14: They will assume that the you are a gay man, so the defense will probably want to keep you around. So
12: yes,
14: just
12: this
14: to,
12: is,
14: again,
12: yeah.
14: As the resident jury expert.
12: This is from the Brady Bunch. This is the attitude I'm taking into the courtroom that I learned as a child watching the Brady Bunch.
17: You see, in this country, we're very proud to have a process known as the law. And under the law, a man is presumed innocent until he's proven guilty.
12: Sure, Dad.
18: Right, Dad.
17: In other words, we don't hang anybody without a fair trial.
18: Everybody knows that.
17: Sure, but sometimes we tend to forget. Well, I'm glad you understand. I'll see you kids later. I have to go shopping with your mother.
12: Now, after telling you about hanging, I have to go shopping with your mother. Had you ever heard that before, Katie? That's pretty funny.
19: But it's been a while.
12: Oh, God, that's funny.
14: Beautiful.
12: You know, we don't hang someone.
19: That's right, Dad.
20: That's right. I don't want to hang somebody if they're innocent.
12: So if it's going to be a jury of my peers, am I going to be surrounded by bald, surly talk show hosts? Is that what's going to be a room full
14: That's
12: up there?
14: My understanding, yes.
12: I did think after I tweeted out that whole they wouldn't have arrested him if they weren't guilty. If you ended up on one of those high-profile Nancy Grace's-involved cable news every day, all day trials, which you don't know that going in. They turn into that usually. That sort of remark would... You know, that would get talked about for an hour on some CNN show.
14: Correct, yeah.
12: One of the jurors up eventually. Actually yeah. said.
14: If it didn't get you tossed off in advance.
12: Yeah. I haven't done this in a long time. I've only made it to the courtroom once. I think I've only actually shown up to the courthouse a total of three times in my life where my group got called like it did this time. So I will show up to the courthouse. But the other two times... You sit there for a while, scrolling your phone, and at some point saying, you can go home. And that's your duty for the year or 6 months or however long it happens.
14: Yeah.
12: Mm-hmm. How often they call you. It's kind of exciting when I actually made it all the way to the courtroom. But, man, I don't know. If I made it all the way to a jury, what's the longest jury you served on since you've served a couple of times?
14: Oh, gosh. It was 2 or 3 days. I think it was like 2.5 days. But it was not a long one by any stretch. I mean, that's a fairly compact trial.
12: I would not
14: since
12: plead
14: it was
12: hard,
14: a felony, obviously. Yeah.
12: I would not plead hardship and try to get out of it or anything like that. But man, with my schedule, with both kids and nobody else taking care of them, it would be in my job. It would be pretty darn difficult for me to arrange making that work.
14: Oh yeah, I guess you're a good example of an exception to what I was about to say, which is my usual screed. Don't try to get out of jury duty. Do it. I know it's a pain in the ass. It's inconvenient, but number one, it is your civic duty. And if you love this country, that's one of the most important things you can do is serve on a jury. And secondly, it's an unbelievable learning experience.
12: Sure. That's why I want to do it. That's right. Why I want to right. do it, is just to have the experience and be able to talk about it or know about it. If I got chosen, I end up one of the magical 12 or however many alternates or however that works. Does the trial start today and I'm there today, or does it start next week? Or
14: It would start on very, very rare occasions. It would start like, all right, we need you back by 1 o'clock in the afternoon and we'll get started. Generally, it'd be the next day. They'll start in the morning.
12: It's a Friday, so it'd be Monday.
14: Oh, yeah, yeah.
12: I hadn't even really thought about making it. I would have to make a ton of phone calls to try to arrange how I'm going to get my kids to school and picked up and the various activities and all kind of those kind of things. But I'm sure I could do it. Just random strangers I would have driving my kids around.
14: Good. Super.
12: I had another comment on the serving on the jury. So I accidentally missed last time. I misread my number or something like that. And I got an angry letter. So I'm like... missing it one more time from ending up in jail, I think.
14: Wow.
12: Which
14: or at least
12: suck.
14: A good night sticking, you know.
12: Here's my memory. This clouded my view of juries. My mom served on a jury once in our small town in western Kansas. And it lasted a long time. In my memory of it, it was at least a week, if not longer. It was a neighbor's pipe. Some guy, his pipe broke and flooded his neighbor's lawn. And they got into whether the pipe was on their side of the lawn. It was all kinds of zoning and this sort of, and it just sounded, I remember hearing about it as a kid and thinking I'd have to throw myself out of a building. I couldn't listen to that conversation all day, every day for a week. That would be awful.
14: I've got to admit, if it was like a high level civil trial, like a complicated liability case or something like that, man, that would be an act of self-discipline to really focus.
12: Yeah. Because you had like crimes, exciting, you know, gripping, the sort of thing they put on Dateline Crimes.
14: True.
12: Which would keep you interested. This, well, I don't know. Most of the pipe was on his side, and according to the statutes and the ordinances, he owes 75% of the plumbing bill, but not the 25% of the refurbishing the lawn bill. I disagree. I think he should pay 18% of the resodding, and right. I mean, that would be so dull.
14: Well, and you have cases sometimes that are all about accounting. So you got one accounting expert who says, oh, no, that absolutely falls within 403K-1 and for these reasons and those reasons. And he testifies for two and a half hours.
12: I'd sit back in my chair. I'm going to scroll through my phone. You all come to I will side with whoever's the majority.
14: Oh, beautiful.
12: I just can't make myself pay attention to this. Anyway, I'll let you know.
14: And then the defense calls their accounting expert. And he drones on for even longer. Can you imagine?
12: Do you take notes or not take notes?
14: You can, absolutely. Yeah. You can't take them with you. You can't take them home, and you can't take them after the trial.
12: You can't take them with you where?
14: Like home to the bathroom or anything. They got to stay in the jury room or in the jury box.
12: What would I do with the notes in the bathroom that would be untoward?
14: Go to the media. Well, you'd call the media and give them all sorts of.
12: Hey, you want to see my notes and what the accountant said about the plumbing? No, thanks. I'm good.
14: I'm straight, sir. Well, I saw your lavender shirt and assumed. No, sorry. It's inappropriate. I'm ashamed.
12: With my memory and my lack of caring, I'd have to take notes on everything, or we'd get in there and say, "What's this case about again? What are we doing?"
14: Oh no, no.
0: Your Honor, I request you throw this guy off, but quick.
12: Some guy did something to somebody. Was it a girl or a boy? I don't even remember.
21: What was their skin color?
12: What was their skin color?
14: Oh, Michael. See, that's too dark, too inappropriate.
12: Oh, my God. Well, if I want to get thrown out.
14: Oh.
12: Here's what I got to know. What was their skin color?
14: The classic walk in with a rope. 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
32: I've been talking back and forth with these dudes overseas, and they have access to a chimp who's been attacking people. This chimp is a large male chimp. It's been attacking people. I couldn't see a more perfect opportunity. I want the scariest, most aggressive chimp. Because I don't want anyone after I do this to be still, you know, saying, oh, it wasn't a mean one. No, I am going to go to where these guys are, and we're going to set this up. And I am going to take this chimp and do horrible things to this animal. You guys are going to see what a human in his true primal nature looks like.
0: That is MMA fighter Cole Johnson willing to fight a chimpanzee.
12: I'm going to go to where these guys are. Africa? Yes. The zoo? What are you talking about?
0: Down the street?
12: Where these guys are?
0: The guys who have access to the chimp. He explained that.
12: Sir.
0: It's as my daughter sometimes says to me, Dad, it's a good thing God made you pretty. Sir, it's a good thing God made you strong because you are dumb as a box of hair. Good Lord. You would be killed.
12: Well, and the weird thing is that if he got the best of the chimp, we'd all be horrified and consider it awful.
14: Well, we don't need to worry about that. A chimpanzee has the strength of like 5.5 men.
12: I have a chimpanzee story from the weekend, but I don't feel like it's appropriate right now.
14: You have a chimpanzee story from the weekend?
12: Yeah, this chimpanzee I saw.
14: Wow, okay. All right.
12: I was at an Olive Garden. No, I was at the zoo.
14: Ah, that's a good place to view a chimp.
12: Yeah, yeah.
14: We should probably be saying chimpanzee, because saying chimpanzee makes it sound as if we're casting aspersions on the chimp's manliness, or chimpliness, if you will.
12: So this MMA fighter wants to fight a chimpanzee, like, in the cage. The chimpanzee would not be aware of the rules, and if you tap out, it's not going to stop.
14: Correct. You will be dead. Yes.
12: We'll gouge your eyes out.
14: Chimps, it's documented, they go for the eyes and genitals.
2: Barbaric!
14: It is, sir.
12: And then, of course, R-O-Y-H and S-D-Y-T.
14: Help us.
12: Rip off your head.
14: And poop down your... Oh, my.
12: Right.
14: Oh,
12: that's
14: my.
12: What would happen. So.
14: No, no. Again, the referee can try to intercede if he likes, but it's not going to get compliance.
12: So, next segment, want to talk a little 9/11, and I'm just... I don't know what put me in this mood about this. I have no interest in the maudlin, sad remembrance angle of it for some reason. Maybe just I took in too much of it. I feel like since the enemy still exists in particular, mm-hmm. I mean, it's I wouldn't like it particularly even if we had defeated the enemy. Because strong aggressives that are going to, societies that are going to survive are, well, they're strong and aggressive and looking forward. They're not rolling around in their grief.
14: Right.
12: And then you add in the fact that the enemy is not only still alive, but in some ways stronger than they've ever been, and still out there and vowing to kill us, and spending the whole day, oh, that was awful, that was so awful, I felt so bad, and you felt bad, we all felt bad, we're all so scared and sad, and I'm still scared and sad. Yeah.
14: No, I don't like that at all. To that point of how fundamentalist Islam is faring, whether it's stronger or weaker, it depends where you look, but it reminds me of the question that's been asked a lot this week, and it's a useful question. Did we win the war on terror, or was the war on terror worth it, or what lessons should we draw from 9/11? And again, I find it an interesting discussion, but I almost feel like, you know, after the fourth inning of a baseball game, we're asking, so did the Yankees win? I mean, was the fourth right. inning worth it? And right. I'm like, well, golly, I don't know, because the ump's saying, play ball, we got to play the fifth inning. So, yeah, there were ups and downs. There were mistakes made. There were absolutely the right things done at times. But this is mid-game analysis, folks. This is going to be going on for the next perhaps 1,000 years. The battle between modernity, Western values, and fundamentalist Islam.
12: Do I have some interesting info from that day that I'd forgotten? I read some of the 9/11 report yesterday and the Woodward book, Bush at War, and a couple of different accounts of the day before, the day of, and the day after. They're pretty interesting in terms of our attitude at the time. Lots of stuff on the way. I hope you can stick around.
6: Armstrong and Getty.
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8: Updating your Petaluma commute off to a rough start because of a couple of earlier problems. Still very slow on southbound 101 from before Petaluma Boulevard north down to East Washington. Westbound 12 as you head into Fairfield at Lambie Road. A crash both directions slow there. And your Bay Ridge Toll Plaza back up now to the 880 overpass. That's traffic. I'm Mark Nieto.
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2: President Bush's chief of staff, Andy Card, now 79, can never forget it all came flooding back inside the classroom.
3: That day, I promised myself I was going to be cool, calm, and collected and help the president. I decided I would tell him two facts and make one obvious editorial comment.
4: 60 on page 153.
3: A second plane hit the second tower. America is under attack.
5: Yeah, and I don't think this has a major effect on anything, but clearly, I didn't think this at the time, but clearly George Bush should at that point said, excuse me, and gotten up and started to deal with it. Mm-hmm. The story was for a long time, and I agreed with it, that he stayed there to remain calm, to not upset people, but that doesn't make any sense to me in retrospect. But it doesn't matter. Yeah. It's a minor point.
6: No.
5: And part of that is what I wanted to talk about is just, the things that you can't feel or really fully understand unless you live through it in real time. George Will wrote a great piece, I think the next day, The End of Our Vacation from History. Mm-hmm. The United States had been on a vacation from history where we were completely invulnerable to attack. Nobody could touch us. And it had been going on so long, we had come to believe that nobody could touch us, that nothing bad could possibly happen to us. And that was unrealistic, is unrealistic, but it had been going on for so long. It was just so shocked. Part of it is just so shocking. We got attacked? Us? And I'm sure it felt that way for the president, too. Mm-hmm. I don't think any president since then would react the way George Bush reacted. Be like, yeah, of course we did. What do we do now? Who was it? But we had been in such a comfortable, which fits in. So I yesterday I did some reading of the 9/11 Commission report, or listening to it rather, and then read some of Bob Woodward's Bush at War, which had a lot of other information around it. And we had been so passive about Al-Qaeda and the threat of fundamentalist Islam for so long. And there are examples in both Republican and Democratic administrations of, you know, we kind of know where bin Laden is. We could try to take him out now, but man, some women and children might get killed. Or what if we miss? Or, you know, the sorts of things that we don't worry about near as much now. Worried about then because we had grown soft and politically correct and all kinds of different things.
6: And for various reasons, the Clinton administration was really one of the early days of hyper-partisanship, I think, the sort that everybody talks about now. And I remember the Republican Party, when Clinton was trying to exact revenge for a couple of different attacks and preemptively defang Al-Qaeda, he was accused of firing Monica missiles and bombing an aspirin factory, and that he was a maniac and way out of line. And so that contributed, at least on the Republican side of the aisle, Republican voters, to the idea that these people are no threat whatsoever. Only a jerk like Clinton would say they were. That was not good. Not good at all.
5: Yeah, there are numerous examples of that. And
6: on both sides.
5: Absolutely. And I hope we don't lapse back into that, or aren't lapsing back into that.
6: I mean, the greatest sin of the left is clearly accusing anybody who's concerned about Islamism of bigotry. That's absolutely idiotic.
5: There's a lot of particulars from that day where it could have been stopped a bunch of different times if things had broken just slightly the other way. It also could have been a lot worse if things had broken slightly a different way, including if that plane that the passengers took down had crashed into the Capitol, that had 5,000 people in it. The plane that hit the World Trade Center and the plane that hit the Pentagon was going 540 miles an hour. He put that stick all the way forward. And the plane that hit the ground in Pennsylvania also was going that fast. Of course, it was part of that was

0: catch bombs and guns. We had a rule back then that if you were on some sort of list, you were not allowed to get on the plane until we knew your suitcase was on the plane, with the belief that nobody would blow up a plane with them in it because you'd kill yourself. So that would be crazy. And our metal detectors were set to just catch a gun or a bomb and not a box cutter. But one guy went through, they have the video of this from the airport, and it went ding or buzz or whatever. And they wanded him, and the guy just kind of says, whatever. You know, he didn't figure out what made it buzz or ding and let the guy go through. One very easy. And then as the day unfolded, all the giant bloated bureaucracies started running into each other in all kinds of different ways. It's really interesting to watch the TikTok of it when you're reading it in a book. You'd have thought when a plane got hijacked the way it did, or after it hit the First World Trade Center, that information had gone around faster to all the other airlines that, holy crap, this is unfolding. But it took a long time before we grounded the flights or were even aware that there were the possibility of multiple hijackings going on.
1: Mm-hmm.
0: Shocking.
1: And then the thing I was most shocked about reading the 9/11 report years ago was when it was inescapable. I mean, every single human being understood that this was a massive terrorist attack, multi-pronged, et cetera. And it was decided that we needed to scramble fighter planes. It was, it was a Tuesday morning, but the people who made that decision didn't know who to call.
0: Right.
1: And the people they called didn't know how to reach the pilots. And it was just kind of,
0: there was
1: a lot domestic thing. What do we do?
0: Yeah, there was a lot of that, which, you know, I hope we're better at now. But I couldn't help but rereading all that stuff again, thinking, God, if China shuts down the cell phones and the water plants and the, you know, it's going to be that sort of mess all over again. According to Woodward's book, George Tenet, who was the CIA director at the time, he's having breakfast with a senator friend of his. And the senator asked him that morning when they sat down to eat, the senator said to him, so what's keeping you up at night? Which sounds like a legitimate question you'd have for a CIA director that you meet every once in a while. Mm-hmm. He said, Bin Laden, man, Bin Laden. And the senator was like, oh, my God, Bin Laden again, man. You see Bin Laden in your nightmares. What are you? You're obsessed with Bin Laden. Well, we weren't obsessed with Bin Laden enough. Mm-hmm. And it goes through the various arguments in the CIA and other departments in our spy agencies in the military of how serious we should take the threat from Al-Qaeda. They tried to blow up the World Trade Center, you know, once in 92 or 93 or whatever it was, and we barely paid attention at all. Or one of my favorite nuggets from this whole thing is Al-Qaeda blew a hole in one of our warships there.
1: The Cole.
0: Mm-hmm. The USS Cole. A month before the Gore Bush election, and it wasn't even a topic of conversation for the debates or anything. That's how blind we were to it.
1: Yeah, it was. Well, we're especially blind to the idea that fundamentalist Islam, Al-Qaeda, and its various offshoots were a worldwide political movement, as opposed to prior to 9/11, non-state actors were just not seen as something you had to worry about much. You'd have to go in and mow the lawn now and again because there have always been terrorist groups and activist groups and that sort of thing. But nobody took them seriously as a power that could cause serious damage or alter the trajectory of history. It was like a criminal gang. They were looked upon, and our laws were fashioned to treat them as criminal enterprises as opposed to serious actors on the world scene. That's changed.
0: And as we all know, since the CIA, for instance, had several of the hijackers nailed down, the guys in San Diego and different people that they are aware of, but they didn't share that information with the FBI or whatever other agencies that could have tied things together and figured some things out because of the whole, what we learned to be called stovepiping thing, which hopefully we've fixed, where they can share information and connect dots a little bit better. But giant bureaucracies are just, well, they are what they are, no matter what their goal is or who's running them. And I hope we're better than we were that day for when the big Chinese attack comes.
1: Here's where we could discuss how smart it was to develop the Director of National Intelligence and put another layer of bureaucracy in. I'm not really super interested in that discussion.

0: bureaucracies frustrate me. But it was probably a good idea. Whether it still is a good idea, I don't know. So we'll skip that one. Let other people have it.
1: Yeah, I think it clearly wasn't. But just in general, I don't know how you stay game ready when you haven't played a game in a long time. And that's where we were, both like organizationally, like factually, like having rules in place or methods or a plan or this sort of thing. And then just emotionally, we weren't game ready for that sort of thing to happen because it had been so long. I don't know how you stay game ready. Maybe you can't, unless you're because you don't want to be a nut and live like you're constantly under threat, even though you are.
0: Yeah, that's a tough balance. You're probably right. You're never going to be as ready as you should be if you've not had a game, as you're saying, for a very long time. The thing that's changed that disturbs me the most is that the unity we saw post 9/11 would be much harder to generate now because of the success of the neo-Marxist critical theory crowd in our schools, teaching the kids that the United States is a force for evil. We brought this upon ourselves. We were built foundationally on racism and oppression and the rest of it, which is perhaps the boomers and Gen X's greatest moral failings. We let this happen under our watch in our schools. But what can you do about that? It's like the oak tree. You know, when would the best time to have woken up to that have been? Well, probably around 1968. When's the second best time? Today. Start fighting it.
1: One example of attitudes that I thought was interesting that I think has changed. So CIA Director Tenet, he finally gets back to the office. He's talking to his, I think it's Armitage, but he's talking to one of the other people making decisions at this time. And a tenant says, we got to evacuate the building. I mean, there are planes. They didn't know how many planes had been hijacked. They knew that some of them were headed. One had already crashed into the Pentagon. So they thought other planes were headed to other buildings there in D.C. He said, we got to get everybody out of the CIA building, especially the people on the top floor. And Tenet is told, well, the people on the top floor, that's where the super high intelligence people that are watching the world, we got to keep them in place. This is exactly what they do, is deal with. He said, they're I'm risking their lives if I leave them up there. It said, we're at war, the guy told him. This is what they do. You're going to have to risk their lives. And Tenet said, you're right, and let him stay up there. But the fact that even briefly he thought, I got to get him out of there, and the other guy had to say, yeah, this is why we have a CIA? This is why we have that particular floor? That's what right. They do for a living? The fact that it took us a little while to get up to speed on that sort of thing, and I hope we're still on that footing, that this is real and there are bad guys out there and our bad guys have to take on their bad guys.
0: Yeah. Yeah. I think we clearly are, to a large extent, although that it's all politics, including what we're talking about, is downstream of culture. And again, That's what I worry about. So the football season's kicked off this week. Woo-hoo! Super excited. I'm a hardcore fan. I love it, love it, love it. I've watched college games and pro games so far. The wait is over. Football is here, and so is DraftKings.
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19: Tonight's ceremonial first pitch. And please welcome the President of the United States.

0: It would be ridiculous from a rational point of view to suggest that a middle-aged man wearing a heavy flak jacket humming a strike over the plate would have any significance whatsoever. And yet, God, I'm getting choked up thinking about it. It was such a moment of, yeah, we're America. Let's do this.
1: Well, you had the president of the United States standing on, the fact that he's standing on a mound, so he's up higher, like a target, like, here I am, in the middle of this giant stadium in New York, here I am, I'm not hiding.
0: Days after the attacks.
1: Yeah, the World Series. Like I was talking earlier, I mean, it was a real lesson in the importance of leadership to me, and I try to remember that, you know, in a family crisis or anything like that, that sometimes having somebody say something or make an action really makes a difference. The bullhorn thing that we played earlier when he's standing on the rubble, everybody needed to hear that so badly.
0: Mm-hmm.
1: To hear him say, the people are going to pay for this who did this. F yeah. Why? I don't know. It's just the way we're built. We just need to know somebody's taking charge. Somebody's doing something.
0: We're a social beast. We organize ourselves socially. Yeah. And we have leaders.
1: One of my favorite stories has always been from right after 9/11. The day of 9/11, General Mahmoud Ahmed, who is the head of Pakistan's ISI intelligence service, which is all kinds of infiltrated by radical Muslims, the ISI of Pakistan, if you know anything about Pakistan. I mean, they have an interesting government over there.
0: Mm-hmm.
1: Where you got to keep the Muslim extremists happy or you're going to get blown up yourself. They're a nuclear power, all kinds of stuff. We have such a weird relationship with them. They had been allowing Al-Qaeda to go back and forth across the border. Ultimately, they hid Osama bin Laden from us for years. But so the ISI guy happened to be in Washington, D.C. on 9/11, and Deputy Secretary of State Richard Armitage, if you don't remember him, big, giant, barrel-chested, looks like an offensive lineman guy, allegedly went to Mahmoud that day with a list of seven demands on how you're going to work with us. The history starts today. There is no black or white. You're going to work with us on these seven things. We need to have a military base. We need to cross over. You need to arrest these people. Or Armitage says he didn't say we're going to bomb you back to the Stone Age. Musharraf wrote in his memoirs toward the end of his life that that's what he was told. We will bomb you back to the Stone Age.
0: Mm.
1: Which I believe is what we said.
0: Right.
1: We can't say that out loud, you know.
0: That was a phrase so oft used, we developed an abbreviation of it, Bitabitsa.
1: Now that's a threat.
0: Mm.
1: More coming up. If you missed the segment, get the podcast Armstrong and Getty On Demand.
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3: 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He never met the woman Batavia. 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
5: It's been 25 years since America was attacked on 9/11. I'm Dave Anthony, Fox News.
6: For anyone who lived it, no words can do justice to the anguish of that day.
5: President Trump at the Pentagon, where one of the hijacked planes crashed on September 11th, 2001.
6: Bent on the destruction of all that is good. But this morning, we also remember how America responded to that wickedness.
5: And the president honored the first Americans to fight back.
6: For the countless lives saved by the immortal heroes of Flight 93.
5: It slammed into the ground in Shanksville, Pennsylvania, where Fox's Alexis McAdams reports.
7: Those passengers and crew fought those terrorists. It had left New Jersey heading to California before it crashed that morning. It never reached its intended target in Washington, and that's because of the courageous people on board.
5: And at Ground Zero in New York City, where Vice President Vance is, and all four living ex-presidents, Bill Clinton, Barack Obama, Joe Biden, and George W. Bush, who was president that day, are... They have rung that bell 6 times, marking those plane crashes at the Pentagon in Shanksville. And for the first 2 planes that crashed into the Twin Towers, and for the moments each of those towers collapsed. And they keep reading all the names of all the people killed on 9/11, nearly 3,000.
8: My aunt, Maria Teresa Concepcion Santillan, Tita Emeritus. Even though I never met you, I'm honored to be named after you. I hope I'm making you proud, knowing you were a great daughter, sister, friend, and much more. I wish you could celebrate my birthday with me tomorrow.
5: And when they read the last name next hour, Fox's Tanya J. Powers reports there'll be something new to honor even more victims of the attacks.
9: This year, there's an additional moment of silence at the 9/11 observance ceremony in New York City to honor the thousands of people who've been lost since the attacks due to 9/11 related illnesses.
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19: The main trouble spot right now is northbound 238 in San Lorenzo, right at the southbound 880 split, a crash blocking the left-hand lane. It's backed up onto westbound 580 from Redwood Road. Northbound 101, a long, slow roll from Yerba Buena Road and South San Jose up to Montague Expressway. Your Bay Bridge backup, West Grand. That's traffic. I'm Mark Nieto.
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0: Greetings, friends. I am slightly stressed, not that Jack has disappeared to go to jury duty, as it is his sacred right as an American, and I'm glad he's doing it, but because we have so much really, really interesting stuff to get to, I'm not sure how we're going to cram it in. So why don't we dive right into it? I will tell you that in a few short moments at the bottom of the hour, if indeed you are listening live, we will get into previously unheard audio from the Socialism 2026 conference. And they released some stuff, but I can't remember whether it was the Daily Wire or somebody had people in those meetings undercover who recorded a lot of what was said. And it's funny, as we look at these people, it's an uncomfortable combination, for me anyway, of sweet God, are these people ludicrous? I mean, they're hilariously, insanely cuckoos. At the same time, the movement that they represent and the influence of their way of thinking, at least, you know, one of the main influences of their way of thinking, is actually taking hold in our schools and universities. So it's easy to enjoy the mockery, but we still need to be concerned that the headway they're making. Okay, but for this segment, it's just undeniable that the Lindsey Clancy trial has launched an extended national, probably international, conversation about the facts of the case and the nature of insanity and child murder and that sort of thing. And it is so interesting, the couple of camps people seem to be divided into. The one that is getting the most vocal chorus from the media is, well, it's a postpartum psychosis. It's rare, but it's serious. It wasn't her fault. We need to sympathize. Women don't get enough understanding and sympathy for the rigors of childbirth and postpartum conditions and that sort of thing. All of which is true. But the other camp says, all of that being true, you don't get to snuff your children. As the great Nellie Bowles pointed out, some of the quotes from the women on the jury are so troubling. The one describing the quote-unquote rogue juror and saying, without irony, but they had the hardest time getting over the fact that Lindsay viciously killed her children. And as Nellie Bowles puts it, well, that is a tricky one to get over. And last week, some folks said, I came off as uncaring for Lindsay and the right. So to be clear, I do feel terrible for her. It's a tragedy, and she clearly did try to get help. I just feel way, way worse for the kids she killed. If you listen to the Clancy jurors' interviews, their argument is basically that a previously good mother suddenly killing her kids is a crazy thing. So any woman who does that is, by definition, totally insane and not criminally liable. I'm just not sure I want to live in a world where that one crime is given a special light sentence. But here we are. And then she points out there's been at least one copycat killing thus far. Anyway, Oprah, who apparently still has a show, I guess, had a bunch of people talking about this, which we'll get to in a moment or two. But first, 62, Michael, is Gail King on CBS talking to one of the juror ladies, name of Paula Devlin.
1: I'm curious about the jurors themselves, because we know it was 9 women, 3 men. What was the age range? What was the racial makeup? I haven't heard any of that. What was it?
2: 70-ish to 22.
1: Mm-hmm.
2: And one person of color, and then everybody else was white. A lot of the jurors had children.
1: Uh-huh. And one person of color was a person of color, a woman or a man?
2: A man.
1: A man. Is a holdout juror a person, a black man?
2: Yes.
1: A black man is a holdout juror?
2: Yes.
1: Well, I have to sit with that for just a second.
0: Yeah, you do, because you see everything through the lens of race, because you're a woke person, Gail. I don't think that's that shocking in general. And this shows up in question after question after question. Black folks, particularly black men, tend to be unsympathetic to the modern worldview, which prizes victimization and psychobabble and the rest of it. I have a very strong feeling that this fella, and actually he's been quoted a little bit, but has said, look, the woman snuffed her 3 children. And as one of the clips we're about to play points out, not like quickly. And we can't have that. We just can't have that. So here's Oprah's show. There are a handful of clips we want to play for you, different attitudes expressed. We'll start with 60, Michael.
4: And the other thing that I would just be remiss to not say is I hope this never happens again. We know statistically it really
0: already has.
4: Will.
6: It will.
4: I want us to have the same passion for people who don't look like Lindsay, who don't have her same access. Yeah. Yeah. Yeah. Who don't have her same access and education, her melanin, her privilege. There are women of color sitting around this country in prisons for this same thing that we've never heard of. And I just want to remind us to have the pink shirts and the energy for them as well.
0: Mm. Yay. So that's the current state of the civil rights movement, folks. People of all colors should be able to murder their babies. Good Lord. We have lost our minds as a culture. Got a little more interesting in the next two clips. It's a mom and daughter who rose to speak.
7: Differing about the case.
24: We are.
7: Yeah.
26: Yeah, we have opposing views.
24: We do. And I think, you know, I say to her, I think so she hasn't gone through it. She's not a mother, so she doesn't know how it feels to have a child.
7: And you disagree.
26: I disagree. I feel like I'm not with the majority right now. I do believe she's a murderer.
7: After all you've heard today, you still.
26: I'm an advocate for mental health.
7: Yeah.
26: It's just unfortunate. Like, and she's so quick to say it. She's like, you've never had a baby. You don't understand what it's like to go through all the hormonal shifts. But I just feel as though these were not instant deaths. They weren't gunshots to the head. She was there strangling her kids 3 times. You're telling me, like, even after the first time she couldn't snap out of it, you're watching the life leave your kids' eyes, you know? So I know I hear everybody's opinions and God bless mothers, but at the same, I just don't understand how we can empathize with somebody that they weren't strangers. They were her kids. Mm-hmm. And she was able to grab those exercise bands. That took a lot of effort, and it breaks my heart that these young kids gone through that. But
0: yeah, it's sickening and horrifying, but you know what? Well, I'll save my comments. So we have one more clip of that young lady. Go ahead.
26: I'm grateful that this conversation is happening, because I do believe, like, women, they are on the back burner when it comes to mental health. If this was a man, like, there would be like a law the next day or something going on, but
7: there would have been research. It would have been funded.
26: Something right away.
7: It would have,
26: but it's just, I just feel like with her, she's becoming a mascot for just, I feel like so many mothers empathize with her so much that they want to put her out there, make her a mascot, and they're turning something so negative into a movement.
7: Okay, I hear that. So y'all will continue. You all will not be agreeing no time soon.
26: No, no,
5: we're not.
7: Thank you.
0: Oprah's smug reciting of the party line makes me insane, and I slap my forehead and think, oh, my God. And because it's important you don't just berate people. You try to talk sense to them and try to change their minds so we can have a better, healthier society. So, but I hear stuff like Oprah just said, and the young woman implied in a way, and I think, oh, my God, where would I even start with you? Okay, first of all, if it were a man, he would be sentenced to multiple life terms, period, end of sentence, and well should he be. Oprah's reciting the party line that, yeah, there hasn't been enough research into women's health, and they've been neglected by medical studies. I mean, there's a certain amount of truth to that, but it just doesn't hurt. The point she thought she was making is she just didn't make it all. In fact, she made the opposite point. What struck me about the first clip, and I think it's the disease of modern discourse, and it probably has something to do with the internet. It's funny. It was less than 2 years ago that I first heard various thinkers and commentators talking about directionally people think this or support that, or I agree with him directionally. It's funny. I hadn't really heard that term, but what it means is if, for instance, you think the rampant illegal immigration of the Biden administration was a terrible thing, and that we need to get hold of that, you might think, for instance, ICE really screwed up a couple of times in Minneapolis. I do, by the way, a couple of times. But directionally, that sounds like you're against controlling the border. And so you don't dare say that because you don't want to be seen as being, quote unquote, on the other side. And we run into that a lot of times on this show because we're not willing to do that. If our side screws up, we like to call fouls on our own side just because we like to be consistent. And we certainly agree, for instance, on the immigration question directionally 1,000%. So these people think, because I believe women have been neglected or their postpartum struggles have been misunderstood or chuckled at or, you know, that sort of thing, I've got to signal directionally that I agree. And so that seems to be the question in this case. So I've got to support the woman who snuffed her three children slowly and horribly. Takes a while to die of asphyxiation, folks. It takes a while. It is a torturous way to die. But because we've got to be directionally consistent, people are doing that. I think that's part of our problem here. Anyway, God, this is heavy stuff. Good Lord. We're going to lighten up considerably in the next several minutes. Hope you can stay tuned. 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
0: Ladies and gentlemen, we give you Katie's son, Van, Jack Joe, Mike, Mike.
27: Hey, I love you. Hey.
0: Listening to a child develop speech is the most joyful and fascinating thing I have ever witnessed in my life. I was privileged to witness it 3 times, and my dying wish is to just have like video of that played as I drift off and think, all right, there are more people, they'll figure it out. Oh, my God, that's beautiful, Katie.
7: Thank you. Yeah, he's totally finding his voice, and I swear the other day he said, I love you back.
0: He's trying.
7: He goes, oh, and I'm like, Oh, you're so close, dude. Oh, it's awesome.
0: Yeah, it's great. It is literally awesome, as in it causes awe.
7: We're
0: pro baby around here. Sure.
27: Hey, I love you.
0: Wow, I could understand it better that time. It was Joe's the Talented One. Yes.
1: That's exactly what he said.
0: Good boy. Good boy. All right. Speaking of wisecracks, this is comedian Ashley Gavin on a recent night.
13: She they?
14: Yeah.
13: Yeah, you'd say so.
14: I'm not very feminine, but I'm not masculine.
13: You could still be a girl.
14: Yeah.
13: I'm a girl.
14: A demigirl.
13: A demigirl? What? Demi, like, sort of a girl?
14: I don't know myself.
13: Then why are you telling me that? Can someone explain to me what a demigirl is?
14: It's a mix between non-binary and female.
13: Mix between non-binary... No, because non-binary means... Maybe the rules were fine as they were!
0: Yeah, Ashley, who is a fairly not terribly feminine looking lesbian woman, I believe, with exactly the amount of tolerance for that horse ass she ought to have. None. Oh, my Lord.
1: Like, Demi Girl is a cross between non-binary and a girl. And she's like, yeah. Wait, what?
0: Look, sweetheart, you're not an ice cream sundae. You're a human being. It's purely a question of your sex, and you can be any kind of girl you want. For the millionth time, the conservative side says, hey, you be you. The progressive side says, yeah, here are powerful chemicals that will sterilize you for the rest of your life. You're in the wrong body. Here are the surgeries you need to have right away. Yeah, and we're the sick ones? We're the bigots? What? Hey, caramba. Oh, speaking of socialist nonsense, we've got some unbelievable clips from the recent Socialism 2026 gathering. These people are insane, hilariously insane, and succeeding. So let's enjoy but not get too smug. But when I was reminded not too terribly long ago that in the Communist Manifesto, one of the last sentences in it, it's like the third to last, second to last, says, communists will support every movement of resistance against the status quo, wherever we find it. No matter how ridiculous or unrelated to communism or what have you. That's why there's so much energy being piped into the mistaken notion that society demands that every girl be a feminine, girly girl, heterosexual, stay-at-home mom. What are you talking about? Where do you see that? But it's Marxism energizing that. Oh, you don't like the status quo? You've got a gripe. Any gripe. Any freaking gripe. If you're offended by the fact that stores close early on Christmas Eve, Marxists will support you. That's how it works. And we all need to wake up to that. Anyway, the hilarious idiotic socialists coming up in moments. Hope you can stay with us.
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2: Slow going for your southbound 880 commute, beginning right around 238, off and on all the way down to Mission Boulevard in Fremont. Westbound 580 is slowing, approaching the top of the Altamont from Highway 205, and then it bogs down again between Fallon and the 680 interchange. And your Bay Bridge backup mid-lot metering lights are on, and then slow across the bridge. That's traffic. I'm Mark Nieto.
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1: Four of the Armstrong and Getty Show, we're going to return to the topic of 9/11 fundamentalist Islam, history unfolding in front of us, that sort of thing. On to other fare for a little while, though, including the recent Socialism 2026 conference. We've featured a couple of bits of audio from it already. These people are cuckoo nuts. They're also winning the day in our nation's schools in particular, and in universities as part of the Marxist long march through the institutions, the idea of which is just you've got to start with the young people and just make them hate their country, make them hate their people, make them hate the principles that the previous generations have held dear. And instead of those principles, substitute the principles of struggle and revolution, that sort of thing, in the name of Marxism or socialism or whatever they want to call it. Because it's all essentially the same thing. It's just a matter of degrees. One thing, one of the few things I actually learned getting my degree in political science was that so many of those definitions. Well, Joe, actually, socialism means the ownership of those are absolutely useless in the real world. I mean, it's a starting place, maybe, but there's no pure form of anything anywhere on Earth. Except the pure crap that comes out of the Socialism 2026 conference, apparently. Okay, so two things to alert you to because you can't see them or you might not notice them. Number one, every freaking one of these people is wearing a mask, like it's COVID mask. Is it just to signal that they're part of the progressive crowd is kind of started in COVID? Is it to disguise their identities? Is it because they like to cosplay the brave revolutionary, but wearing like a bandana would be too much? I mean, you got your jackasses on college campuses wearing keffiyehs because it makes them feel like Che Guevara. God, you punks, you're just so ridiculous. Anyway, then the second thing that you probably will notice is that all of these speakers have their jargon down. I mean, they all just are vomiting these progressive slash Marxist phrases over and over again. And they all echo each other. And that's, as I pointed out, that's why it's kind of funny, actually, that the way some of the big Marxists in universities have gotten busted was for plagiarism. They're not scientists. They're cultists. So, yes, of course they repeat the creeds of their cult. That's what you do in a cult. It's not plagiarism. It's faithfulness to their cult. Anyway, I'm glad they're gone from the universities to the extent that they are. Not nearly enough of them are gone, but that's always struck me as more than a little ironic. Okay, so to the conference we go. Let's just start with the first clip, Michael, and see how long we're enjoying this.
2: Please be gay, do crimes with me. And it's also really f-ing weird, just on the law is not real thing, as an abolitionist.
3: The ethos of abolition.
4: An abolitionist positionality.
5: An abolitionist liberatory ecosystem.
6: Debates in abolition.
7: In abolition, especially if you think of it as both methodology and ideology.
8: When you abolish the police, you do burn down police stations, I imagine. Indeed, we have. But, or some people have, allegedly.
9: To the abolition of rent, nuclear weapons, prison, debt, even monopoly power, imperialism, you name it.
10: And abolition is what we are making rather than the erasure of what is. So when I say, as I've said many times, I know it's a meme, abolition is a presence, I mean it.
1: Okay, so two things. Number one, the whole be gay and do crimes with me. What the hell? You may remember when we talked about the whole transgender phrase, the genderbread person teaching little kids that you're probably part of a sexual minority. Like the comedian lady talking to a demi semi sexual girl, pansexual something or other, and had no patience for it. Remember, if the Marxists can convince you that you're part of an oppressed minority, and they will help you in your fight, they gotcha. Which is why the word Q, queer, in the LGBTQ alphabet soup thing, queer doesn't mean anything. It just means in opposition to the status quo or the accepted morals points of view. It's like an all purpose and everybody else who wants to help overthrow the status quo. That's what queer means. And that's what she meant by please be gay and do crimes with me. And then the second thing, and this is another thing that Marxists do, and it's very, very clever. And there are at least a dozen solid examples of this. They ask, what are the most powerful words in a given culture? Racist is one, okay? To be called a racist in America is a terrible, terrible thing because of our struggles, like everywhere on earth, with the racial

0: praxis.
1: It has been consistent with a black feminist, black left feminist praxis to be in solidarity with Palestine.
0: A prefigurative political praxis.
2: There's a difference between solidarity as a political value and solidarity as organizing practice.
3: Words to live by. Yeah, there are a couple more examples. All right, Palestine. All right, that's the victim, that's the oppressor, so Marxism is in favor of the victims. Never mind that Hamas would kill you people the first second it got, and like not quickly. They would torture you first, which brings us back to Queers for Palestine. Another great example. Wait a minute. The so-called queers are against the norms of Western civilization. Islamists are against the norms of Western civilization. Wait a minute. We've got something here. That's the way it works. Let's plunge on.
4: To deepen the struggle, to broaden the struggle.
5: You know, love, study, and struggle is a framework for action.
6: Struggles across our history.
7: Some of us are card-carrying communists. Some of us democratic socialists. Some of us pan-Africanists, radical feminists, anti-imperialists, police abolitionists.
8: We need a junkie communism.
9: You know, Marx and Engels were actually really influenced by us, by the Haudenosaunee, and they saw us as like this, they called us primitive communists.
3: We need a junkie communism? Because I guess people who want to do drugs in the street and live in tents and crap on the sidewalk are against the status quo. So they're quote unquote queer, which means they're quote unquote abolitionists, and they're going to be gay and do crimes with me. Okay, I got it. There's more.
10: So maybe you should never take your commie hat off.
11: Daishan is a queer and trans theorist, anarcho-communist, Afro-pessimist, and Southern-born and bred abolitionist.
12: I am not okay, comrades.
13: For over a decade, I've been part of a sort of transgender materialist and anti-work trans Marxist effort in revolutionary feminism in the West that theorizes social reproduction and trans social reproduction and the positive supersession of capitalist care.
3: Oh, we have a winner. I mean, oh my gosh. That dude, gal, mask-wearing man, does she have it down? Michael, you got to play that one again. I wish we could just skip to that last person, thing, human, but play that one again.
10: So maybe you should never take your commie hat off.
11: Daishan is a queer and trans theorist, anarcho-communist, Afro-pessimist, and Southern-born and bred abolitionist.
12: I am not okay, comrades.
13: For over a decade, I've been part of a sort of transgender materialist and anti-work trans Marxist effort in revolutionary feminism in the West that theorizes social reproduction and trans social reproduction and the positive supersession of capitalist care.
3: At least nine different, what would you even call those things she listed off? Attitudes, philosophies, I don't know. Wow, this is fascinating. What time is it? Yeah, we've got time. Let's hear the next clip.
14: Imperialism, colonialism, and capitalism are deeply intertwined.
9: To learn them is to decolonize our minds, right?
4: As long as we haven't figured out how to get rid of capitalism, Marx is relevant.
11: To black liberation, to disabled and sick liberation, to indigenous liberation, to trans and queer liberation, to the liberation of Palestine.
15: Our way of getting out of this requires us to bring these systems down. It's absolutely essential.
3: Oh, yeah, that the gal right in the middle there, she explained what I've been trying to explain. Yeah, it's just anybody who's got a gripe whatsoever gets co-opted and brought under the tent. And then, you know, your particular gripe, I don't know if you've studied every single communist regime that's ever existed, but you're the first up against the wall, y'all, because you're going to think, well, wait, we haven't solved the trans reproductive Afro-pessimist, I can't even remember all that stuff, the thing yet. And they're like, oh, you're a counter-revolutionary, bluey, and you die bleeding there against the wall every single time, you young fools. All right, last one.
2: Whether or not we call it a general strike or whether or not we call it a national economic blackout, really doesn't matter.
16: One of the best things that got organized during this was what we can't call a general strike, because then that would acknowledge

0: encourage illegal strikes, but we can call an economic blackout.
1: Organizing in general and political organizing in particular.
2: Yeah, I don't know how an economic blackout would work and how successful that would be. Go ahead and like withdraw from the economy and don't spend any money because you probably don't have any anyway. But you know what would be really effective and really put people like me in my place is if you had a verbal blackout. If you would just stop talking for a period of, I don't know, 5 years or so. Why don't we start at 5 years? Boy, that would send a message to the man and the imperial, colonial, paternalistic, capitalist, imperial. Did I say imperial? Yes, I did already. Colonialist monster. Holy cow. And these people are kind of winning a little bit. There's an interesting civil war going on inside the DSA, which we could talk about in a couple of minutes, along with the other fare. But first, our friends at Incogni point out that right now, somewhere, a stranger is buying a list of people. 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They can't harm you if they can't find you. Audrey Fahlberg in the Free Press writing about the split between the pragmatists who want to prioritize winning elections and the purists who are openly Marxists. That's actually the great hope of civilization. It's one of them. Well, the great hope of civilization is that people like you good folks understand what all of this is, who's doing it, and why. And yeah, a lot of these people are like well-meaning, useful idiots, but you ought to know the ideology behind it. But the other great hope is that, you know, 90% of the time, these people end up killing each other. And so they don't get very far. But you can't assume that that's going to be the case. In fact, yeah, if you wait till you see whether they've overcome those differences and have achieved critical mass, you've waited way too long. Here's my intriguing question du jour about this whole, you know, question of dynamics within the left, the political left. Does the Democratic Party recognize what they're up against and how they have a parasite in their body? And that the parasite not only doesn't care if they die, they want them to die. I know some Democrats do, but a lot think, well, we'll use them in their energy for this election cycle and then we'll take care of them. Yeah, except it often doesn't work that way. We shall see. More to come. Stay with us.
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4: Hackers from Iran are claiming responsibility for an AT&T outage in Texas that left thousands without internet, TV, or phone service. Yeah, that's the problem when you hack AT&T. No one can really tell. Everything's normal. Everything's, no bars. Everything's normal, yeah. It's like claiming responsibility for the breaking the ice cream machine at McDonald's. It's like, yeah, it never worked. Never worked.
5: Well, that reminds me, the Wall Street Journal has a story today about how Mac's and some other fast food chains are realizing that the kiosk thing, it's not working. And they're going back to human beings. which I wonder if that'll be a trend. It's a friend of mine sent me an essay he wrote about, he was vacationing. It was somewhere in the Northeast. I can't remember where, and it doesn't really matter. But he was kind of unfamiliar with the area, but needed some groceries. And he went to a, like, big self-checkout, super efficient, low-staff, lower-price grocery store. And it was practically empty. And I don't remember if it was the next day or he needed something else. But then he went to the a little more expensive but high service, lots of staff type grocery store in the same town, not far away. It's like a block away. And he said it was packed, just completely full of human beings. And it was a real moment for him. It's more likely to be true in affluent areas, probably, but I know if I could pay, and look, I'm not living paycheck to paycheck anymore. I've done it. I didn't like it. But if I could pay, say, 8, 10% more at some hardware store that was handy to me, that there was always somebody I could ask questions about, and yeah, folks, I do know which chains are better at that. It's just where I live, blah, blah, blah. Man, I would take that. I would take that in a minute. Anyway, we'll see if that is a trend. Coming up next hour, a little more discussion about 9/11, the ongoing fight against fundamentalist Islam, how fundamentalist Islam tries to exploit the goodness of the American people even today, and also some audio of J.D. Vance at the midtermapalooza last night. He's a very, very effective speaker, and he is most likely to be the 2028 nominee, but we can talk about that a little bit. That joke from Kimmel barely sort of kind of touched on tech, and I just wanted to give you real quickly a little digest of the headlines kicking around today from it's a very serious piece of writing in the Free Press. The threat of AI takeover is real. And then you've got a different piece from the Free Press, how China is stealing America's AI as fast as they can. Industrial espionage in China are, they're just hand in glove. Another headline, how Chinese AI firms tried to clone U.S. AI models, similar topic there. And then kind of the other side of the coin, the New York Times is reporting, for China, a mock AI attack on WeChat signals a dangerous new era. You have to understand that WeChat is like the one, or practically the only, Communist Party accepted chat platform. And it's used for all sorts of things, including commerce and interacting with the government, as well as talking to your friends and stuff like that. And they realized how easily hackable WeChat is. And if there's an upside to the awesome, somewhat terrifying powers of AI, it's that it might be an unbelievable mechanism for messing with the communist Chinese. Anyway, if you subscribe to Armstrong and Getty On Demand, you'll never miss a segment. Hope you can stay tuned.
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7: On this day to never forget, I'm Lisa Brady, Fox News. The grief is still raw for 9/11 families.
8: Me, Mom, and Tyler miss you more than words could ever say. You are always and will forever be my hero.
7: She was only a young child when her firefighter father, Kenneth Marino, was killed in New York City.
8: It took me 25 years to work up the courage to stand here and read these names. But there is nowhere I'd rather be than honoring you today.
7: Nearly 3,000 names read, this time marking 25 years since the terror attacks when hijacked planes hit the Twin Towers and the Pentagon.
9: A generation after 9/11, we also know that the final response to those atrocities and the ultimate victory over the perpetrators will not be found on a foreign battlefield. It's right here in the hearts of families.
7: President Trump, during today's Pentagon ceremony, also honoring the heroes of Flight 93, the fourth plane that crashed into a Pennsylvania field as passengers and crew fought back. There's a court hearing next month and a long-running legal fight stemming from the attacks.
10: Some family members taking part in the readings at Ground Zero called for the U.S. government to release key evidence in their lawsuit against Saudi Arabia.
11: My husband, Tom Strada, you are missed more with each year that passes. But how can it be 25 years and still we have no justice for the role that Saudi Arabia played in your murder?
10: Their suit was filed in 2016 after bipartisan legislation allowing individuals to hold foreign governments accountable in U.S. courts for terror attacks in the U.S. became law.
7: Fox's Tani J. Powers in Lower Manhattan. 15 of the hijackers were Saudi nationals. The Saudi government has denied providing support for them. 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
25: Southbound 280, bumper to bumper in Daly City thanks to a crash right before the Highway 1 split. Four cars, two left lanes are blocked. Back up to John Daly Boulevard. Northbound 101 at Todd Road in Santa Rosa. A fender bender on the shoulder. Traffic there back up to Santa Rosa Avenue. Baybridge Toll Plaza back up. It's a minor one, but it is slow still all the way across the bridge. That's traffic. I'm Mark Nieto.
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4: 844-484-3872, 844-4-THE-USA. That's the way to join us today, from coast to coast, from sea to shining sea. So happy to be joining you today live from Dallas, Texas. Yet again, this time, though, not from that epic Republican convention space, but instead from the legendary KLIF in Dallas, Texas. So good to be here with you, Dallas. And, man, what a great week we've had. In fact, I've thanks to producer Jim being a native, he was taking me all over Dallas. Every free moment was a tour through the city, all of these historic locations. And then of course, each time we'd be done, Jim was like, oh, shoot, there was somewhere else I wanted to bring you. I wanted to bring you to that place. I was really, really, really grateful for that. And also, excellent Texas barbecue yesterday, Jim. Thank you.
5: Yes, you're very welcome.
4: And to remind me of the name of the place we went to?
5: Pecan Lodge.
4: Dude. I've eaten food all my life.
5: Me too.
4: All my life. I did not anticipate that brisket. That was incredible. Anyway, thank you for that. It's just been an absolute blast of a week to be here. What a great country. What a great time to celebrate it. What a great place to do it. And, you know, as we start today, of course, you got to talk about the big thing, which is it's a quarter century. I was writing my notes for the show today. And right at the top of my notes, I prioritize these things based on, you know, what the most important topic is for us to talk about. And right at the top of my notes today, I wrote 9/11, a quarter century later. And as I wrote it, I thought, this is unbelievable. I can't believe how much time it has gone by since September 11th, 2001. I subsequently, upon thinking that, was wondering how many of our people were not alive for that. How many people were too young to have either experienced it or been on this earth on that date? So I did ask Rock this morning. I said, what percentage of the American public is under the age of 25? 31% is the answer. 31% of our country. And with each passing year, of course, that grows. People who never saw the towers fall, never saw the attack on the Pentagon, never were in that, really, for the whole country, that panicked moment of what comes next. I was a high school student on 9/11. I was in 10th grade. My dad was stationed in Florida at Central Command. He's a United States Marine. He was stationed there in Tampa at Central Command. Central Command, of course, has its area of responsibility is the Middle East. So it's their job is to handle all of the military activity in the Middle East. You're seeing it right now as Admiral Brad Cooper is running the operations for Central Command in Iran. And so he's stationed there. I'm going to high school there, 10th grade. We're sitting in the classroom. It's, I believe, the second class of the day, and pretty sure it was math. And as we enter the classroom, so does the first indication that something's gone haywire. A student enters the class and says, did you guys hear a plane hit the World Trade Center? Hearing that, the teacher allowed us to turn on the classroom TV to just see if we could get a look at the news. And at that point, of course, then you're not looking away. You're watching with shock at what, for that class, I remember just as kids, we thought it was a plane accident. A lot of planes around New York City. One flew into the World Trade Center. What a shock. There was no footage at the time of the first plane going into the building or anything. So we're just seeing a smoldering building. And then the second plane hit. And even for kids like us with without any meaningful life experience, we instantly knew that our nation was under attack. And of course, beyond that, then it became chaotic. Reports of planes headed to all sorts of destinations. How many planes were still up in the air? Were they grounding them? A plane crash landing in Pennsylvania. In Pennsylvania, just in a random field. Like, and of course, you would later come to know the story of Flight 93 and Todd Beamer and why that plane went down there. But at the time, a plane going down randomly in a Pennsylvania field and then hitting a building in New York, one hitting the Pentagon. And you start to gather in your mind in that moment, put yourself there. Many of you, of course, were there. You start to think, it could be anywhere. It could be my neighborhood. It could be my community. It could be my famous landmarks anywhere near me. It could be random buildings. It could be anything. A country in shock. And then we were a country that picked up the pieces. Then we were a country that had resolve. Then we were a country with a shared purpose, which is to go after the guys who did this. You remember September 12th? 13th, beyond? Do you remember the American flags that flew on almost every vehicle in America? Remember those little window flags that everybody started putting up? You drive down a highway, see American flags everywhere. Everywhere. And by the way, there was no partisan difference on that subject. It was Republicans, Democrats. Nowadays, Democrats are ashamed to fly the American flag for fear that you might think that they're Republican. It wasn't like that after 9/11. It was a moment of national unity. It's one of the few times, actually, that members of Congress did something and I thought, man, that was really touching, and it wasn't just performative. Remember when the members of Congress stood on the Capitol steps and sang God Bless America? That was a horrific event in our nation's history. Horrific. My dad would deploy immediately to a secret location. Secret to us. Told us he was leaving. Said he couldn't tell us where he was going. But again, even as a kid with not much life experience, not hard to infer what region of the world he was headed for. And he was there. He was there in the early days with Central Command and a famous Delta Force commander by the name of General Gary Harrell. And they deploy spend a lot of time kind of getting things off the ground there before the big, big military strike. So they were there at the very beginning. A lot of deployments through the years ensued, both in Afghanistan and Iraq for him. And, of course, that put a lot of weight on my mother's shoulders to raise three boys, sometimes hellraisers ourselves, inside of the house. She's a saint. She's a saint. And he's a hero. And my story is, of course, unique in the details, but not unique in terms of the way that our lives were impacted. This was happening. Thousands upon thousands of people who were all affected in similar ways. Loved ones deployed, going in to strike Al-Qaeda, going into Afghanistan, hunting for bin Laden, going after the masterminds behind the attack. So many people affected by this. And all of these people, and of course, right at the top of the list, the families who lost loved ones, the families who lost first responders, firefighters who did not run away from the danger, ran into it and lost their lives, knowing full well there was a high probability that that could happen. They did it anyway. And so when we say never forget, when you hear that expression, that's an expression from a country, from people who want to bring everyone back to that moment to help them understand what the stakes are. Pearl Harbor was like this. I wasn't alive for Pearl Harbor. Most of this audience, not alive for that horrific attack on the country. But there's a reason we tell that story with such frequency. There's a reason that we show what we can of that day. There's a reason we have the USS Arizona as a lasting tomb and memorial to that attack. It is meant to bring even people who weren't alive for it back to that moment with as much clarity as you can possibly create, to help Americans understand the challenges that we have faced in our past, how we have overcome them, and that there we have real enemies out there. Real enemies. There's a story out of Fairfax County, Virginia today, which is entirely typical for Fairfax County, Virginia. There's a story out of Fairfax County, Virginia today that the local school board, the school system, has told teachers that today, upon their instruction on 9/11, they are not to mention Islam. You seen this, Jim? They're not allowed to mention Islam. So how do you tell the story of 9/11? Some people did something? Is that actually the lesson plan in Fairfax County, Virginia? Do you realize how insane that is? I have to believe there are Muslim teachers who are thinking to themselves, wait, how do I tell this story? I got to mention that a couple of Islamic extremists fly planes directly into buildings killing American citizens. Sort of seems like the point. You probably should tell the whole story. It's maddening. It's maddening. And one of the biggest reasons it's maddening is, first of all, like, what? You're going to whitewash 9/11? Of all things. And it's maddening also that you have people who are actively looking to subvert this important American tradition of reminding each of our descendants of our history, telling them what we've been through. This is an offense against what it means to be American. It's an offense against our country, against its people. And so on 9/11, a quarter century later, as we look back at all of this, please help the people in your life who don't know the story. Tell them. Bring them, whatever their age, and whatever, you know, to whatever level you can, that's age appropriate for that child, perhaps. Bring them to that moment. Let them know the trials this country has been through, the incredible people who have responded in the face of those crises, and why we are all called to be the absolute best versions of ourselves as American citizens. We have coming up on the program the former Capitol Hill Police Chief, Stephen Sund. He's got a firsthand account of what he was doing on September 11th. He was with the President of the United States then. He went to the Pentagon. He'll give us that perspective, and we've got so much more to get to all ahead on The Vince Show.
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18: The midterms are almost here, and Republicans could be in deep trouble. Polls show Democrats leading in key races. Tonight, Rob Finnerty on Newsmax reveals the growing threat from the DSA and the radical left. With less than 60 days to go, Finnerty says it's time for the GOP to hit the panic button. The House may go, and control of the Senate is up for grabs. 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Tallarico, El Sayed, AOC, Bernie Sanders. Finnerty reveals President Trump's secret plan to fight back. Don't miss Finnerty tonight at 8 p.m. Eastern on Newsmax. 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
4: All right, the President of the United States, let's listen in to the President. Just to give you some context here that you may already be aware of, but think about the timeline here. The President gave the grand finale address last night at the Republican convention in Dallas at the American Airlines Center. He leaves the venue, flies back to Washington on Air Force One, of course, gets there 3 a.m. First thing this morning, he's already up, dressed in his suit, out at the Pentagon for the 9/11 memorial marking a quarter century since that fateful day. And here's the President doing that today. Listen as he reflects on our nation.
19: No one can ever prepare for a day like 9/11, But we can always choose to be the kind of nation the world saw in those days after. We can build families like the Stackpoles. We can raise our children to know that their country is good, that their fathers are brave, and that our flag is a symbol of justice and freedom.
20: Yes.
19: And we can be a nation whose heroes are not fanatics for an abstract cause. They don't even know really what they're doing. But the kind who race into buildings and give their lives on a Tuesday morning for strangers they've never met, people they didn't know, gave their lives. And we can fill the lives of our children with light and love that will sustain them against any trial and transcend any darkness, whenever that darkness may come. As Scripture tells us, the light shines in the darkness, and the darkness has not overcome it. September 11th reminded us of the terrible power of hate. The 25 years since have shown us the even greater power of the American spirit to endure and prevail and to win. And today our country is stronger than it has ever been before. It has never been as strong as it is right now. Because of that spirit, when future generations come here in 25, 100, or 250 years from now, they will stand in a nation that is free and unyielding in the face of evil, and they will still honor the heroes of 9/11, 2001, who no age will erase from the memory of time. It will never, ever be forgotten. Will never be forgotten.
4: A moving address from the president today, honoring our history and calling us to love, calling us to love. You hear what he said there? Reminding you about the power of hatred. It exists. But it doesn't win. Not in the end. The gates of hell will not withstand us. It will not withstand God's love. Amazing. Just amazing. Coming up again, we've got Stephen Sund. We've got a great former Capitol Police Chief. We'll talk to Stephen Sund. He was at the Pentagon. That was 9/11. We'll talk to him as well about all of this. Also coming up, I want to get to J.D. Vance's epic speech last night at that Republican convention. He brought the house down. It was so good. It was a great, great speech by the Vice President of the United States. Of course, the president gets back up there, gives another short address, and then the media promptly lies about every word that came out of his mouth. You see that one? That President Trump was leading a cult pledge last night. It's a cult. He was leading a pledge to himself. These people are humorless scolds, and we're going to smack them around a bit. Coming up on The Vince Show.
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1: All is well over the Golden Gate Bridge, Petaluma to San Francisco, just 35 minutes. Bay Bridge, metering lights on, but Maze to the City, just 12 minutes. San Lorenzo to Milpitas on South 880 in a half an hour. A 13-minute drive from Milpitas to Mountain View, west on 237. And in Vacaville, firefighters have stopped the forward progress on that one-acre vegetation fire at Leisure Town Road of Poplar. That's traffic. I'm Jeff Knox.
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3: An epic finale to 2 days in Dallas as the Republican convention wraps up last night. And boy, it went so well. Jim, did you see that? You know, we started the week with Politico saying that the vibes in Texas are bad. They said the vibes are just awful. It was the morning. That was 2 mornings ago. That would have been Wednesday morning that the vibes are very terrible. And in other words, this is going to be a joke of a convention. Nobody's paying attention to it. Why are they doing this? What a waste of time. By the end of it, suddenly it was actually pretty good, they admit. It went pretty well. Here's some of the audio. I want to share this with you. This is hilarious. This is NBC saying right as the convention was concluding that actually this was remarkably good. Ryan Nobles is the guy with the analysis here. Listen.
4: Here as we watch this whole thing play out and the balloons are starting to come down. I think there was a lot of skepticism, even amongst Republicans, about the utility of this. But they're, in terms of stagecraft, yeah. I think they pulled this off. It was really well done in terms of the optics. These pictures are going to resonate with some voters across the country. It's going to be able to be used by Republican candidates in places where they need to get Republican voters out. It costs a lot of money. As you pointed out, they had that money.
5: Yes, they do.
4: And I think there are probably some Republicans that think there are worse things that they could have spent their money on this week.
3: It's just amazing. I mean, it's amazing. Even NBC admitting. I think, was that Ms. Now or NBC specifically? Those. It says NBC News Now. That's what they are on that particular thing. So, so they walk in and they go, this is way better than we've been telling people. Like, at any point, do you have a realization? You're like, maybe we've been lying too much. Maybe we should stop doing that. Maybe we should stop being so prejudiced. Like, that's what means, you know, prejudice means prejudge. They prejudged the entire convention. It's going to be crap. And then they show up and they're like, this is actually kind of good. It's way better. You know what the difference between a Republican convention and a Democrat convention is? It's obvious which bathroom to use at the Republican convention. The Democrat ones are just a free-for-all, and they smell weird. It's a crazy situation, but the Republican conventions are much better. No, actually, the people, boy, I got to tell you, some of the greatest Americans all concentrated into one spot. You know what? I'm glad there are patriots out there who weren't at the convention because we needed designated survivors. We had so many great patriots all in one spot this week, and I'm walking the hallways. And by the way, it didn't smell funny at all. It smelled wonderful. Everybody was showered. Everybody's smiling. They were in a great mood. Patriotic gear. Some people were trying to out-patriotic each other. I saw one guy walk by. Benny Johnson found him, too. Benny, who's all over these things. I should have done this. But I saw the guy walk by. He looked like a living fat J.D. Vance meme. Like, I swear to you, the guy was a little portly, little... He had a chubby round face, and he had the curls hanging off the top of his head. And I'm looking as this guy walked down the hallway, and I bumped Jim. Jim and I are walking down the hallway, too. I go, do you see this dude? He looks like the fat J.D. Vance meme. And I guess the reason I didn't approach him and say, hey, could we take a photo of you and tell everybody you look like the fat J.D. Vance meme is I think that might be a little insulting if that wasn't his intention. But Benny didn't hesitate. Benny just dove right in. Benny's like, there are clicks here to be found. I'm going to take a picture of this guy and share them. So he did. And by the way, I love Benny, but it's just really funny. I was snapping my fingers in regret. One finger I just snapped in regret. I just said, oh, man, I should have seized that moment. But it was great. It was so nice to meet everybody. A lot of great listeners, people coming up to me telling me that they listen to the show. And then I say what I always say, which is how immensely grateful I am to be, even be able to do this. And the fact is, each and every one of you make this even possible to have my livelihood be communicating to you what's going on in the world each day. Now, let me communicate. Let me communicate a little bit of that. J.D. Vance was a freaking rock star last night. Now, he's been a rock star. This is not some new thing for him. It wasn't his breakout moment. He's had a lot of those. But J.D. Vance crushed it last night. I want to take you through some of this. Now, as expected, I was saying yesterday without, you know, I hadn't heard from anybody in the White House or the vice president's office or anything. I'm just telling you, I anticipated yesterday J.D. Vance is going to do fraud. He's going to talk about taking down fraudsters. He's going to talk about Charlie Kirk. That's because he's so close to him. And sure enough, we got that last night. And I want to start with fraud. Here's J.D. Vance talking about the fraudsters that they have been putting handcuffs on and going after. Listen to this.
1: And it wasn't just that things became more expensive. It's that our country was stolen from us and then handed out to strangers. Think just one case, one of the fraud cases that we charged last May, where two women, one of them born in Somalia, defrauded Medicaid of $46 million.
3: 46.
1: How did they do it? They did it by creating fake autism clinics and then having their friends sign up and pretend to have kids on the spectrum. And that's millions of dollars that ordinary American parents needed to help their special needs children, but instead went to foreign kickbacks and spending sprees for fraudsters. And what did the Democrats do when the fraud they turned a blind eye to reached these catastrophic levels? We found $250 billion of fraud just since the president made me the fraud czar. When
3: 250 ain't bad. That'd be a quarter of a trillion.
1: When Medicaid programs for homeless or expecting mothers in states like Minnesota and Wisconsin, they began to fall apart because the money that you had paid to support those expectant mothers was going to fraudsters. Here's what the Democrats did. They refused to prosecute the crime. And by the way, they called everybody who noticed their fraud racist for noticing that there were people stealing from our children and our new and expectant mothers.
3: Insane. Just insane. It is an atrocity that it has taken this long for an administration to finally take it seriously. And now you've got one. And

0: funny. I read that line and I thought, it's a party convention. If you're not if you're not out there giving a partisan speech, you kind of miss the point of a party convention. It's so crazy. In a strikingly partisan keynote address. Well, isn't that what it's supposed to be? So what? He gets top marks? 100%, A+.
1: And he was factually accurate.
0: It was factually accurate. It's really, this goes back to, you know, the president. We talked about it in the first half hour. As we look back on 9/11, hatred exists. You have an entire political party that's very consumed by it in the United States, especially at the leadership level. I don't mean every Democrat voter across the country, but certainly in among the people who lead that party, hatred is dominating at danger levels. Danger levels. And we should be a loving country, a loving people, looking after our people, the American people. Now, J.D. Vance, of course, gets into the politics here. He called out Talafrico, and this is great. You know by now that I have been loving every moment of the administration of all these great officials using Talafrico as the nickname. It's been great. It's been a source of immense personal pleasure here. But here's J.D. Vance last night, and this did not escape my notice because everybody was tweeting at me about it last night. That J.D. Vance gave the president credit for the nickname Talafrico. Well, that's just fine, as long as they're using it.
2: And in Texas, you have Democrats, grown men, who seem to be pretty obsessed with trans children.
0: It's crazy, isn't it? What a bunch of weirdos.
2: I got to say, the president's very good at nicknames, but Talafrico, maybe, tops the list.
0: I like that. Tops the list. That's better than Lion Ted.
2: But this Talarico guy, he will not shut up about how there are six genders. He will not shut up about how, quote, God is non-binary. I don't know what the hell that even means, my friends. He won't shut up about having traditional Christian values makes you a bigot. And I got to say, a guy that age who is so obsessed and focused on transgender children, I don't know about you, but I never want to see that guy's web browser history. It's not a good place. We'd rather be here.
0: Yeah. The guy's a creep. You know how the left responded to this? So I'll first emphasize something, which is that this is a massive vulnerability for Talafrico's campaign. It's the reason why he's out all week trying to convince everybody he's normal. He says that suddenly he's had a change of heart. Now he believes there are two sexes. He's come to this conclusion this week, at this moment, these few days away from an election. He wants everybody to think, oh, I actually think there are two genders now. Okay. Yeah, sure, buddy. They know that this is catastrophically bad for the campaign, and it has to be in the numbers. It has to be in the internals. They are in full-blown damage control mode right now because Ken Paxton is destined to win this race. And not only on the strength of his own record, but thanks to the idiot whose own words have been captured on video and is now hurting his campaign pretty dramatically in the great state of Texas. And you know how I know it's great? I'm sitting in it right now. I can feel the patriotism all around me, and I can feel the Christians all around me who are thinking, there is no way on God's green earth that guy can represent me in the United States Senate. And I've seen what he's said behind closed doors on these video conference calls and the way he talks and the way he talks about kids and the way he talks about God and the way he talks about abortion. It's evil. The stuff that's coming out of his mouth is evil. And so if the track record is he's evil, he's evil, he's evil. And then this week he tells you, I believe the same thing you do. Add it to the pile of evil because now he's lying. That's what's happening. This is deception. So when J.D. brings this up yesterday, he says, you know, I don't want to see that guy's browser history. Of course, he's trying to get a laugh line for the crowd. But also, in a way, it's like kind of a very real thing. Like, the guy's a creep. Like, the way the left is responding to this is they're accusing J.D. Vance of a low blow. Oh, that's just vile. You're accusing him of being a pedophile? Oh, what are you accusing him? Well, first of all he said was browser history. Why did you leap to pedophile? What's in your browser history if you are so guarded on that subject? But this is classic projection from the left. Because have you noticed that in this debate, you'll get a lefty who comes out and goes, we need gender-affirming care for all children, which is a euphemism for hacking up genitals and pumping them full of cross-sex hormones, okay? That's the euphemism. And then when the right, not just the right,

0: when normal people everywhere notice that, they'll say, that's insane that you're chopping up a kid's genitals. What's wrong with you? And what does the left say in response? Why are you so obsessed with kids' genitals? That's so they will do that crap. Then J.D. Vance steps up there and tells the truth and goes, this guy is a freak. He should stay far away from the United States Senate. And somebody should probably take a look at that dude's browser history. J.D. Vance is telling the truth about this. The guy's a weirdo. And yes, it was strikingly partisan for J.D. Vance to tell the truth in order to get the Republicans a big victory in the midterms. Strikingly partisan. More ahead on The Vince Show.
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0: You know, on Talafrico, his attempts to do all this damage control this week where he's trying to convince everybody, I'm not as freaky as you think I am. I'm not that freaky. A little freaky. Not that freaky. And now he insists that there's only two genders, these types of things. Did you notice, though, that he maintained a radical position, at least in public, in terms of what he's talking about? He said he wants to pack the Supreme Court. Isn't that interesting? So on a bunch of issues, he's like, I'm a very normal person. And then on that one issue, he says, I want to pack the Supreme Court. Now, we know instinctively that he's going to take the most radical option on every one of these issues. Not even a moment of hesitancy. But I find it kind of just as a matter of messaging, which the left is always obsessed with, very interesting that he's going to stand by that radical position. And I think what it gets to is my theorizing about why he's doing this week. And I really believe that it's Democrat internal polling on social issues, specifically on issues around gender, God, sexuality, on issues around abortion, all of this, that Talafrico is in free fall with Texas voters on those issues. And he has to arrest that decline. Meanwhile, he still needs to convince radical Democrat voters that he's one of them. You see? So what you have is independent-minded Texas voters who are looking at this guy going, you know, this guy's a whack job, and he wants to convince them, no, I'm not. Simultaneously, he's got to keep that smaller but radical element in his party on his side. Because if he comes out and he says he's for too many normal things, they're going to turn against him. You see the quandary he's in? It's the same quandary that Chuck Schumer's in. It's the same one that Hakeem Jeffries is in. These guys are beholden to the most radical elements of their parties. How do you come back from, I want to abolish capitalism? That's Talafrico. How do you come back from, I think the energy industry, the oil industry in Texas needs to disappear? How do you come back from, I'm not eating meat. Nobody should eat meat. Was his what? In Texas? I just had some yesterday. It was freaking phenomenal. You idiot. It's amazing. No, the signs are there, baby. It is crystal clear what's happening right now. And if I'm Ken Paxton, I am elated by the misery of my opponent right now, because it's a very, very good sign. Stay in the fight, Ken Paxton, man. You're going to do this, brother. And we've got everybody supporting him. Ken Paxton sounded great this week. President Trump keeps refining his comedy bit about Ken Paxton. You never notice President Trump how he's like constantly workshopping his jokes? Normally, like, I know, like, Seinfeld would have to go to, like, small venues, and they'd tell people to shut their cell phones off, and he'd be working through his comedy before he does the big stage show. The problem is, being president, everything's a big stage show. So we're just getting a chance to see him workshop it. And honestly, it's funny every time. I've got a lot more to get to. More from the vice president. We've got Stephen's son, police chief, joining us on 9/11.
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23: A new moment of silence on Lisa Brady, Fox News, just held at New York's Ground Zero. We're 25 years after 9/11. Some 9,000 people have died, tens of thousands more sickened by toxic dust after the Twin Towers fell.
24: If I die from a 9/11 related illness, I will consider myself killed by Al-Qaeda.
23: Fox's Eric Shawn, who spent a month reporting near the World Trade Center site, is one of the many who've had related illnesses, including cancer.
24: As we speak, there are people in hospital beds, cancer wards, their home, surrounded by their families. They are dying from 9/11 related illnesses. Yes, they were killed. They are being killed by Al-Qaeda. Osama bin Laden is dead, thank God, but he is still killing Americans.
23: A moment of silence added in New York, representing those who have died from 9/11 related illnesses. That's in addition to the six moments marking each hijacked plane's impact in New York, at the Pentagon, and at Pennsylvania Field, and when the towers fell. Attacks that killed nearly 3,000 people on 9/11.
25: 25 years after the September 11th terror attacks, President Trump says the nation will never forget.
26: That's why we fight today. We don't have a choice. There can only be victory. We fight hard. We fight to win.
25: Speaking at a memorial service at the Pentagon, the president saluted the victims killed and service members he says are working right now to ensure the world's number one sponsor of terror, Iran, will never have a nuclear weapon. Vice President J.D. Vance attended the service at the World Trade Center site in Lower Manhattan.
23: Fox's Jared Halpern at the White House. Each year, September 11th is also a day of service. 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
32: Slow going on westbound 24 in Oakland from Children's Hospital onto westbound 580 out to the Maze. A lot of that slow going due to the fact the San Pablo Avenue off-ramp is shut down for maintenance. Baybridge Toll Plaza backup. There isn't one. It is slow, though, from the Oakland Tower westbound to 101. Also, westbound 80, watch out for fire crews near Leisure Town with the brush fire there. That's traffic. I'm Mark Nieto.
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0: rising from the heart of the swamp, a beacon of truth is casting its light. From sea to shining sea, The Vince Show. Here's Vince Colonnaise.
1: All right, 844-484-3872, 844-4 the USA. That's the way to join us today. From coast to coast, from sea to shining sea. We are doing this program live today from KLIF, our amazing broadcast affiliate in Dallas, Texas. It is such a nice, nice treat to be here in this studio as we round out this week in Dallas that we just spent at the American Airlines Center the last 2 days for that big Republican convention. Coming up on the program, I'm going to play some more audio for you from the convention, especially from the Vice President of the United States. A great moment as he handled a protester who started screaming out and waving foreign flags in the middle of the speech. The Vice President, he handled it very coolly. It was awesome. It was really, really well done. A lot to get to on the program on that subject. But, of course, this is the quarter century mark now since 9/11/2001. And there are so many stories out there and many of them, you know, that have yet to be told to the public. And now I want to share one with you. This comes to us from a longtime law enforcement officer who has worked in Washington, D.C. For a tremendous amount of time, protecting the nation's capital, rising to the level of the U.S. Capitol Police Chief. He is Stephen Sund, and he joins us now. Chief Sund, as always, good to talk to you, sir.
2: Thank you very much for having me on, Vince. It's a pleasure.
1: Tell me about your experience on this day 25 years ago.
2: It's hard to believe it's been 25 years, like you were talking about earlier. It seems like it was yesterday. At the time, I was a lieutenant with the Washington, D.C. Police Department. I was assigned to their Special Operation Division. And kind of how that works is we work very closely with the U.S. Secret Service. Secret Service protects the president. We protect the motorcade whenever he's moving. So we'd regularly be handling the movement of the president around the city to different events. But I walked into my planning office because I was in charge of all the security planning for major events in the city. Walked into the planning office, and one of the towers had already been hit at this point, and I started asking my planning staff, hey, what's going on? They said, it looks like a plane hit the tower. Shortly thereafter, one of the sergeants picks up the phone and said, Lieutenant Sund, it's the White House for you. It was a supervisory special agent by the name of Steve Woodard from the United States Secret Service saying, hey, what do you think of the plane? My dad was a B-52 pilot. It's a blue skies, beautiful, beautiful September day. Said, hey, I have my concerns. Steve had been involved in the investigation of the 1993 bombing of the World Trade Center. He said, we share your concerns as well. We're thinking about calling a meeting here while we're talking to him at 3 a.m. The second plane hits the tower. He says, we're calling an emergency meeting at the White House. You need to get down here ASAP. I briefed Chief Ramsey, Chief Fitzgerald at the time. We had some plans already set up in place that were already, you know, developed plans for protecting infrastructure, put those into place, and found myself running out into the White House grounds as they were evacuating the White House grounds that day for an emergency meeting in the old executive office building for, you know, how we're going to move forward with securing the White House. Developed those plans that we're leaving. A lot of people may not realize this. There was a congressional barbecue scheduled for the White House that day. So, you know, those pictures of the plane crashing at the Pentagon where it comes into the heliport, where it shows the plane crashing?
1: Yes.
2: Bush was actually President Bush was supposed to land at that same helipad when he's coming back from Florida because he couldn't land on the south grounds of the White House because the congressional barbecue was in place. So that's something a lot of people didn't know. He was supposed to be motorcade from there. So yeah, that could have been quite a coincidence. But so as we're leaving out of there.
1: So just I want to hear every detail, but I want to dwell on one for a moment. You are going into the White House now. You're rushing into the White House for this important, this rapid-fire emergency meeting. The White House itself is being evacuated for it's obviously because the belief is now that it may very well be a target. We later find out that Flight 93 was destined for Washington, D.C., and the White House very likely, either that or the Capitol building, expected to be the target there. So you're running into this. I mean, what are you thinking as you're going into a building that so many people are being evacuated out of and is so obviously a target?
2: I remember it just so vividly well because I'm coming in from 17th and Penn, the entrance right there with the Secret Service waiting for me to get there. Coming in as people are running out, literally screaming, run for your lives. They're running out and we're running into the old executive office building. Didn't even think twice about it. We had a mission to do. But you're absolutely right. We were very concerned Washington, D.C. was going to be another target. We actually were relocating some of our Special Operations Division assets farther out from downtown Washington, specifically because of that. And we were escorting dignitaries out of the city. And you remember that day, the traffic was, well, no, you don't. I remember you were in high school that day.
1: I was in high school in Florida. I wasn't in D.C.
2: But the traffic was just jammed everywhere, and we were having to take motorcades down sidewalks to get them out of the city. It was that bad. So, yeah, we were very concerned something was going to strike downtown Washington. We were relocating our assets out of the area and doing our best to secure Naval Observatory, the White House, and the U.S. Capitol as quickly as we could shortly thereafter.
1: So then after that, you obviously it's frantic. There's a lot of security concerns. I realize, like, for those of you who have been were in Washington D.C. before 9/11 versus after, D.C. never was the same. I mean, there are all sorts of roads and things that have been shut down ever since. The security features have all gone up through the years. I mean, that really was a pivot point in terms of the security of the nation's capital, wasn't it, sir?
2: Oh, absolutely. You had E Street on the front of the White House, Pennsylvania Avenue on the back of the White House. It used to be open. You used to be able to drive right down both those streets. They're now fully closed. You have DHS now. You have the National Infrastructure Protection Program that now is building all that infrastructure for all those facilities. The State Department, you had streets around the State Department closed. The Harry Truman main building for State Department, U.S. Capitol. Now we have the truck restrictions around there that we had to quickly implement, working with the U.S. Capitol Police on that. So it was absolutely incredible. But to walk out that day, what was so eerie to me is as we were walking off the grounds of the White House going back to implement our plans,
1: yes,
2: you know, having people say, hey, you know, there's a barbecue, there's supposed to be a barbecue here, and literally seeing the food and stuff being set up for this barbecue, and now how quickly that changed to a nation that was under attack. It was it'll always stay with me.
1: Yeah, it's also in a way a symbol of how caught off guard, of course, we were in this surprise attack on our country.
2: Go ahead. I'm sorry, sir. Go ahead.
1: No, please go ahead. Tell me.
2: Oh, I was just going to add. Then it was interesting. So we relocated everybody. We got word that President Bush at first we got word was going to come back. Then we heard he was going to be sequestered. He was held at an Air Force base for a little while. Coming back a little later that night. I know it was probably a couple days later that we brought him back over to Andrews Air Force Base. And this is an interesting story, one that's rarely, I think, ever been told. He comes over to Andrews Air Force Base, and this was not the initial day he came back. Probably 2 days later, he is coming back into town for something. And he was in such a hurry to be coming back. It was late at night, and I still remember I was on one of the big police motorcycles escorting him for D.C. And I was in the last position right before the presidential limousine, and usually that's not a very fast motorcade coming back. That's the fastest I've ever gone on a police motorcycle. We were doing about 110 miles an hour coming in Suitland Parkway. Yep. And all I heard was the Secret Service on the radio saying he wants to go faster, get him back there faster. He wants to get to the White House faster. I couldn't get that bike to go faster. And that limousine was right against the rear of the bike. It was something else. But we were riding back as fast as we can. But I still vividly remember taking President Bush the very next day, September 12th, over to the Pentagon. We had gotten word he was going to go over and visit the first responders that were setting up the dig sites, the evidence collection sites with the FBI. I still remember Special Agent Jim Rice with the FBI setting it up for the briefing and taking him over there. And that was just so surreal, seeing the president walk in front of the collapsed Pentagon building with his head down, with the Secretary of Defense Rumsfeld in the background, and National Security Advisor Condoleezza Rice walking with him. It was something I'll never forget. And you probably saw the picture I posted on that.
1: Yes. Yeah, I did. You can see that on Chief Stephen Sund's X account, Chief Sund, S-U-N-D, on X. So you can see that. And those pictures, and I'm looking at the photos of you with George W. Bush and looking at these pictures of you at the Pentagon, looking at the wreckage, and it's just amazing. I having seen it up close, having seen all of that up close, the wreckage of it, what's the message you want to share with people today, 25 years later? I mentioned, so many young people, just not even alive for it. 30% of our country, not even alive to know this history. What should they know, sir?
2: I see that a lot. I teach at a couple local universities, and a lot of times I'll go in and I'll ask the students, how many of you were alive on 9/11? And most of them weren't. And it's a story that we have to remember. And one thing I was listening to the beginning of your show about how America came together after 9/11. The one thing I so vividly remember is we didn't go home for 3 days. And I still remember driving home. Is the one time I drove home with a marked D.C. police car, had a machine gun sitting on the front seat of the car. And as I drove home, almost every intersection I pulled up to, there was a group of people clapping. And it was just amazing to see that type of response. So when I talk to young kids, I talk to one about, always make sure you're doing critical thinking, get all your information, make sure you're basing your decisions on good information. But don't forget history. If you forget history, it's bound to repeat itself. You've got to remember what led up to 9/11. You got to remember what happened. You got to remember the sacrifice of the people, not only the people that died that day. I've got a very good friend of mine, a detective, Gustavo Rodriguez from NYPD. He was called down to the Ground Zero World Trade Center to help dig for evidence. And he had a very good friend of his, former Marine Juan Fernandez, that he had been officers with. These were guys who were brand new NYPD officers. And you think about people that died on 9/11. Juan Fernandez died of 9/11 cancer less than a year ago. So we're still losing a lot of people because of it. So it's something to definitely consider. But for our young kids, and this goes back even for what you're talking about with Fairfax County. I lived in Fairfax County. And it's, we need to teach, what really – is the cause behind 9/11, the radical religion, some of the things that led to what we faced on 9/11, and not sugarcoat this thing. Yeah. So I think that the number one thing I teach students nowadays is, learn the truth, do some critical thinking, understand what really happened, and understand that we need to do what we can to protect our freedom and not let this happen again.
1: You have such a laudable career in law enforcement, and that they're at a pivotal moment in America's history, an eyewitness to history. Sir, thank you. Thank you for serving your country this way, and thank you for sharing this story today, as always.
2: My pleasure. My pleasure. Thanks, Vince.
1: Yes, sir.
2: Good work.
1: Thank you very much. This is the former Capitol Hill Police Chief, Stephen Sund. We've got a lot more to get to on The Vince Show.
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1: Another great moment last night from the Vice President of the United States. Is this too partisan? It's a party convention. Here he is talking about Abdul El-Sayed, the man who insulted the Vance family. Listen to this.
17: The things he wanted are the things that I want, and I think the things that every American patriot wants for our country. We want it for ourselves. We want it for our families. We want it for our children. We want it for our fellow Americans. But right after that visit, something interesting happened. The man the Democrats are running for Senate in the great state of Michigan, his name is Abdul El-Sayed. Ooh. He saw me describing what a decent man, and my papaw was genuinely a decent and good man. He saw me talking about my papaw and his work and his history and what he loved and what he cared about. And you know what old Abdul did? He asked mockingly whether I'd be willing to bring Usha back in time to meet Papaw. This is what he thinks of my grandfather, a man I loved and who loved his family unconditionally. Abdul looks at him, sees the color of his skin, sees his background, and decides that he could never have loved my wife. Now, the shocking thing is that Abdul himself was raised by his own white step-grandparents. He knows exactly that kind of bond and what it looks like in a family. And he chose anyway to say that a man like my grandfather couldn't have loved from the bottom of his heart someone who looks like Usha. Well, thanks be to God that my papaw was a better man than Abdul El-Sayed, because I guarantee you he'd love my family every bit as much. But, look, I'm not just here to defend the honor of my papaw. I'm here to tell you this is who the Democrats are now, my friends. They're not just the party of little higher taxes, maybe some dumb regulations. They're not the party of FDR or JFK. Hell, they're not even the party of Bill Clinton anymore. The Democrats are the party of hatred. They're the party that despises America and the people who built it. They're the party that can find sympathy for the terrorists who perpetrated 9/11, but they say that people with names like James Vance are incapable of loving people with names like Usha, and they couldn't be more wrong.
1: Brilliant. Brilliant. Every word true. You know, Abdul El-Sayed is a vile person. What a vile thing to say about a dead man, about a grandfather, about somebody. Why, you attack his grandfather? He's a bigot? The bigot in this question, by the way, the bigot in this equation is Abdul El-Sayed. Oh, because his grandfather's white. There's just no way he would accept Usha Vance. What poison. And J.D. Vance gave him a well-deserved beatdown last night on that stage. And he wasn't done yet. He had a lot more, and we'll get to it coming up on the program. He talks about, you know, the value of this country, you know, what it means to be an American citizen. So you have these two different visions, don't you? You have that party of hatred, as J.D. Vance described. And then you've got Americans who love this country, appreciate what they've inherited, and are going to fight like hell to protect it. That and so much more, all ahead on The Vince Show.

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5: The Bay Area Chevy Dealers Traffic Update on KSFO.
6: Westbound 205, a slow ride as you approach the Altamont Pass right before 580 Caltrans sweepers occupying a lane. That's why it's backing up towards the 11th Street on-ramp. Westbound 580 right before 680 in Dublin. It's a stall or a car fire in lane 3. You're backed up to Hacienda. Slow going for northbound 880 between High Street and 23rd Avenue. That's traffic. I'm Mark Nieto.
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2: Now, we live, of course, in an imperfect world of fallen men. We live in the city of man, not the city of God. But I believe that our founders built this nation on a promise that echoes our Creator. That every American child is born an heir. Is born with a birthright, born with the right to inherit the blessings of the greatest country on earth, not because of who their parents are, not because of what they look like or where they come from, but because they are Americans and this is our country.
3: Citizenship is your birthright. It's not the birthright of any illegal alien who comes across the Rio Grande or overstays a visa or flies in from communist China just to have a child to hand out American citizenship. That's not the way this works. American citizenship is for Americans. And protecting this country, loving this country, you inherit this country. It is your birthright. Oh, what a great message from the Vice President of the United States. There were throughout the night, there were chants of 48. Yes, 48, as in the 48th president of the United States. Big chance for J.D. Vance. And I saw some reports, actually, that this was duplicated in the morning as well, behind closed doors, because Vice President Vance was addressing a group of delegates at a breakfast yesterday in Dallas, and Politico reports that the delegates from all these battleground states were chanting 48, 48, 48 during a closed-door breakfast yesterday morning, according to four different people who were in the room. By the time he gets to the evening in the big keynote address, this is what it sounded like inside the room last night.
2: When we came into office, please, we got to take care of business this November, then we'll worry about what comes next. When we came into office just 18 months ago, so many of our fellow Americans sensed that they'd been robbed of their chance to build a good life.
3: It was a good address for a million reasons. That was a great moment. You see, there was Marco Rubio was actually asked earlier this week about running for president, and he said he's not running for president. He has no plans, I believe was the precise wording, no plans to run for president. Now, I'll remind people that in politics, if you say I have no plans, that doesn't mean you have no plans. It could very well be that he does have plans, but as of at this moment and as of the many other moments that are behind us, he doesn't intend to run for president so long as JD does. In fact, he said that much in public. He said that if JD's doing it, I'm not doing it. These two are, it seems by, for all intents and purposes, are of one mind on so many issues, the two of them. They may have some disagreements, whatever they might be. Not very visible in public. They're all on Team Trump right now. They're fighting very hard for the country. And I love seeing that. That's really great, because the last thing we need is a country, and including on the right, the last thing the right needs is more division. That's not coming from President Trump, J.D. Vance, Marco Rubio, Scott Bessent. That's not coming from them. There's no division. Do they all agree on everything? No, that would be awful, actually. That's how you get, like, terrible decision-making, if every single person in the room agrees on every single subject. That means that you never hear a countervailing opinion. You never hear evidence against your theory. Never. This is one of the reasons why, by the way, executive privilege exists, so that you can have candid conversations without fear that they will jeopardize the agenda of the administration or national security or anything else. So, yeah, have these guys disagreed at times? Undoubtedly. But have you noticed that the top officials in the administration, they all sort of speak with one voice? They're all kind of coming out and saying, look, this is President Trump's show. This is President Trump's job. and I am here to support it. That's who J.D. Vance is. Even during the chance of 48 last night, he says, all right, now, we've got midterms to handle. That's the issue right now. That's the issue. We'll get to the rest of it later. Now, there was another great moment last night when a protester, this was not great that it occurred, but the way that Vice President Vance responded to it, just off the stage, a protester started holding up two different flags. He was holding up a Palestinian flag, and he was holding up a Mexican flag. And I think the vice president saw the Mexican flag from his vantage point on the stage. And just think about the logistics of this. J.D. Vance, the vice president, is looking to his right as this is going down. He's on stage, so he's got lights in his eyes. It's very hard to see the crowd when you are on the stage with the lights pointed at you. Your eyes are all, you know, tightly dilated, and it's hard to see what's going on. But he makes out the figure, and he's got this Mexican flag. He sees the Mexican flag, and then the guy throws the flag at the stage. Now, I don't know how this guy got close enough that he's dressed in all purple. It doesn't even make sense for the convention. Like, I get red, I get white, I get blue. I don't get purple. I get brick suit. The brick suit was there. He was dressed as a wall. Makes perfect sense to me. Wants to build walls. I love that guy. But you dressed in all purple, then you go down with your flag, you start yelling nonsensically. Nobody can hear you. There's no microphone on you. Nobody has any idea what you're saying. You're just bleating. B-L-E-A-T-I-N-G. You're just yelling like a sheep. Like, and nobody can hear you. And it led to this moment as J.D. Vance posterized a protester on national television.
2: What the people at home missed is that we just had a protester interrupting us and waving the Mexican flag. Well, my friend, if you love Mexico so much, get your ass over there. I'll buy you the plane ticket.
3: Dude, I mean, come on. That's legendary quippery. You know what I mean? Just nailed them straight between the eyes. You love Mexico so much, why don't you get your ass back over there? I'll pay for the ticket. Perfect stuff. So, and this is just one of those things. This clip, it's a perfect clip. It's a perfect clip. You get the crazy dude. The crowd responds with patriotic fervor. The vice president literally just brushes his shoulders off and says, this guy's nothing. Get back to your own country. You want to wave a Mexican flag? Get out of here. It's amazing. Just amazing. Picture perfect stuff. And but it's so funny. It's so perfect, actually, that the left is now engineering

0: Yeah. It was a stuntman that was paid for. The Republicans are so flush with cash, they're paying stuntmen to show up with Mexican/Palestinian flags and throwing them on stage just so J.D. Vance could look awesome. He needed a glow up, and the RNC paid for it. That's the theory from the NBC News guy, Garrett Hack. Immediately yesterday, I'm like, you're not embarrassed by this? Let me see if this tweet's still up, by the way. This is in my notes right now. Let me see. Did he delete it? He didn't delete it. It's still up. It's still up. All these many hours later, he didn't have one single moment where he thought to himself, you know what, that's really embarrassing. I should take that down.
1: In fairness, he may not be able to have the brain capacity to come up with a quip that quickly.
0: I couldn't do that. How did he do that? I guess it kind of makes sense. It makes sense in this way. Like, could Hakeem Jeffries do that?
1: You know, definitely not.
0: Like, the leaders of Garrett's party are incapable of this particular move. It's impossible. I don't even understand that. J.D. Vance yesterday just dunking on this guy really quickly, which is great, which is a skill set, by the way, that the president also has, clearly. President Trump has that in spades. I think the entire cabinet of the president has that skill set. I think Scott Bessent would have filleted that dude from the stage yesterday, but NBC's Garrett Hack is deeply confused by this to the point that he's now conspiracy theorizing about it. You know what this also tells you? Garrett Hack was impressed. He was very impressed by this moment. He didn't understand the feelings that were happening inside of him. He was conflicted by this. He's like, I'm so against these people. Why was that such a likable moment? There must be some explanation other than that it was authentic. It must have been staged. That's right. It was a false flag operation. It's a false flag operation, NBC suggests. Just asking questions. And I know, you know, he left it up. So he's hoping that at some point this comes true, or NBC can mislead you into believing it's true. And then he can say, see, I was the first one. I knew that something stunk about that. I called it out early. There he is, Garrett Hack. Let's see how his powers of prediction go. Let's set a 1 week clock on this. And Jim, we can revisit it on Friday and see if the news came out that Garrett Hack was correct and the rest of us were morons for believing that that was an authentic moment. That was spectacular. Really great. And meanwhile, ABC, at least for now, they think it was authentic, but they used their classic formulation that whenever the left acts crazy, if Republicans get a victory by noticing it and telling the public, they're pouncing. You know this phrase? Republicans pounce. The media uses it all the time. The actual story is that another left-wing whack job is acting like a left-wing whack job. And then they say, when Republicans notice, oh, Republicans pounced on that. They're just calling attention to it for their own power. Listen to ABC last night.
2: And Mary, there was a moment during his speech, which was nowhere near as long as President Trump's speech the night before. But a protester tried to disrupt the speech, waving a Mexican flag. What can you tell us about that moment?
3: Yeah, well, the vice president was quick to sort of turn that protest into a moment that he could pounce on politically to his advantage. A protester who we saw just off the vice president's stage waving a Mexican flag. And the vice president sort of pounced on that moment as security took the protester out of the arena and saying, you know, he should be waving the American flag. And if he wants to go back to Mexico, that he would gladly help him get a ticket, which, as you can imagine, in this crowd was met with a huge applause and a big roar of support.
0: First of all, I wasn't just in that crowd. The nation was clapping in support. Decent people across the nation were clapping in support. Isn't it crazy that would be a partisan issue? Isn't that crazy? Yeah, it plays well with his partisan base. What do you mean it plays well with his partisan? It should play well with every American. If a dude's waving a Palestinian/Mexican flag at a convention and yelling nonsensically in order to disrupt the party convention, everybody should be against that. Be like, get the hell out of here. Did you wave a Mexican flag? How about the American flag? How about standing up for this country? We don't all have to agree. We don't have to agree. You should love the country. I just assume that guy's not even from here. He's just... I don't know. I do wonder how he got in, though. I was like, how'd that guy end up with a ticket? Jim and myself and our whole team from the podcast, we were getting, like, you know, free medical exams trying to get into the building. That guy slips in with a Palestinian flag and a purple hoodie. Maybe Garrett's right. That's funny. No, of course he's not. He's not right. But I always am. More ahead on The Vince Show.

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13: 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And, you know, Fatty 15 is the result of some incredible research done into aging, and thanks to dolphins, actually, of all things, the discovery is C15 from Fatty 15, the first emerging essential fatty acid identified in more than 90 years. Studies show that when we don't get enough C15, your cells actually become fragile and age faster. So to address this, doctors have spent more than a decade developing the pure science-backed C15 found in Fatty 15, which helps repair cellular damage, helps support your sleep quality, cognitive health, metabolism, and steady energy. 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
13: There was a moment where the where Vice President Vance was talking about Charlie Kirk last night, which makes a tremendous amount of sense. It's 1 year. Yesterday was 1 year since his passing, 1 year since his assassination, his martyrdom. And many of the people on stage yesterday were acknowledging Charlie. But J.D. Vance, of course, being so close to him, took some time out to do that. And he was reflecting on the lessons that Charlie imparted during his short life on the rest of us and saying, you know, it really is really important here for us to recognize who our enemy is. It's very important to recognize, you know, where the real divisions are in our country. Sure, the right has its disagreements and debates, but we should recognize them for that, that they're disagreements, that they're debates. And when it comes to the left, they have very radical plans in store for us. Listen to this.
12: We're all having a good time as fellow Republicans celebrating what we've achieved and looking forward to accomplishing a lot more. But I know there are a lot of people who are watching on TV who aren't always sold, and I want to speak directly to them, not to the faithful, but to the people who are still making up their minds, the people on the margins, the people who are still a little unsure who they're going to vote for, some people who love some of our policies but maybe don't agree with others, young men, many of whom felt inspired by Charlie Kirk but are unhappy with some of what has happened in the wake of his death. And I want to speak directly to that group because I think Charlie is a great example of how to disagree but still participate in the work of being this country. Charlie, ladies and gentlemen, was dedicated to this movement and this country. He loved, and I do mean loved, the President of the United States. But in the 8 months or so that we were in awe before Charlie died, I talked to him a lot, almost every day. And Charlie was still a free thinker with his own principles and views. He did not always agree with us. Let me just give you one example. Charlie hated war. Whether it was Europe or Africa, the Middle East, he didn't care. He just hated war. That was his view. Now, of course, there are people who love what we've done and people who don't. I'm not here to litigate the disagreements between Charlie and some of the people that he disagreed with. But what I'm asking you to do is what Charlie did. Do not throw the baby out with the bathwater. Don't give the country over to a bunch of crazy people because you happen to disagree with us on a policy issue here or there. Look, I'm not asking anybody to agree with me on every single issue. I'm not asking anybody to agree on every single policy of the administration. What I am asking you to do is to recognize the contrast with the radicals and recognize the achievements of the last 18 months. We have done a lot, my friends, and we can do a lot more if we fight together.
13: A great message from the Vice President. More ahead.
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32: Our mission is to make sure it never happens again.
31: The head of Homeland Security, which was created after the 9/11 attacks, putting multiple existing agencies under one umbrella.
32: When I was fortunate enough to run our own companies, I would say if we take care of the pennies, the dollars will take care of themselves. If we take care of the small criminals, they'll never become large criminals. And those large criminals will never turn into terrorists.
31: Secretary Mark Wayne Mullen outside DHS headquarters in Washington as a day of remembrance continues. Today marking 25 years since the attacks.
33: The names of almost 3,000 people whose lives were lost on September 11th, 2001 have been read at Ground Zero, along with seven moments of silence. Family members, survivors, first responders, and others gathered on the plaza at the 9/11 Memorial for the somber ceremony that included music from the Brooklyn Youth Chorus, cellist Yo-Yo Ma, and singer Jennifer Nettles. Security was tight as the event was attended by many dignitaries, including four former presidents, Vice President J.D. Vance, and other current and former elected officials.
31: Fox's Tony J. Powers in Lower Manhattan. President Trump during the Pentagon ceremony.
34: Today, as we remember the many lives lost on 9/11, we also give thanks for the countless lives saved by the immortal heroes of Flight 93.
31: That plane crashing in a Pennsylvania field as passengers and crew fought back against the hijackers. The president also repeating Iran will never have a nuclear weapon as that conflict continues.
35: Just earlier today, they had to scramble jets because they were identifying in real time a threat from Iran. And it just gives you a sense of how active it can be at sea with the U.S. Navy.
31: Fox's Trey Yingst with the USS George Washington on patrol in the Arabian Sea. 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
10: CHP just cleared a stall on westbound 580 before 680 over to the shoulder. It might still be a little bit slow from Santa Rita Road. Westbound 580 slowing between Highway 24 and the Maze. And then the Bay Bridge at Toll Plaza backup. Well, there isn't one. Metering lights are off now, and it slows from Fremont Street to 101 in San Francisco. That's traffic. I'm Mark Nieto.
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23: 844-484-3872, 844-4 the USA. That is the way to join us today. From coast to coast, from sea to shining sea, proud to be broadcasting from our great affiliate in Dallas, KLIF, today as we wrap this week in Dallas. The last 2 days spent at that epic Republican midterm convention, which now even NBC is saying was actually kind of a success, which tells you quite a bit. I actually think it is great when the media downplay expectations for the president and then he destroys them. And then more people wake up to the fact that maybe they're lying to me about this guy. That's good. Are there still more people to wake up to this? Yeah, they're out there. More people need to wake up to this fact. In fact, speaking of lies about the president of the United States, this one is going around today. This one. Last night, the president of the United States steps up to the microphone right after Vice President Vance gets done his great keynote address to give one final round of remarks to the Republicans in the room. And when he does, you could tell he's in a chipper and joking mood. He's having a great time. He clearly loving the energy of the convention. He's ready to crack some more jokes, get up there. So he starts this comedy bit. And I don't know how you can listen to this and conclude it's anything but a bit, where he starts having everybody pledge They have to take some sort of pledge, and he just comes up with a fake pledge on the fly about how they pledged themselves to him. He's the greatest president ever, and on and on. And he's having a hilarious time. He's loving this. And instantly, the audio you're about to hear has been turned into Donald Trump is leading a cult. Here he is demanding everyone pledge everything about themselves to him and only him forever. This is a cult. And then you have other people who be like, oh, he's forcing them to pledge to every one of his policies. And the whole thing is crazy. What if this was just a moment where Donald Trump was really enjoying things? Listen to this.
4: Please raise your right hand. I pledge to the greatest president in the history of the United States.
23: Yeah, it's a real pledge. Get it? All right.
4: That loves us so much he can't even breathe. That I will go out with my family, my friends. I'll do it anyway. I don't care if I'm registered or not. I'm going to try and cheat like hell like they do. There's never been bigger cheaters. I don't care.
23: This is getting hard to repeat. There's too many words. I don't remember every word. Slow down, Mr. President.
4: Go out and I'm going to get my friends, my family, and we are going to vote on November 3rd, or we are going to vote before that. So help me, God. Whoa. Now I know. Now, I'd say just about everybody was screaming. You know what happens if you don't vote? You go to hell. You know that. Okay?
23: You hear the crowd laughing? They're loving it. They're bowled over with laughter. And so you have the president, you know what happens if you don't vote? You go to hell. Do you know how many stupid headlines I've seen on this thing? All of them. There's a million of them. Actually, I can't get to all of them. There's a million of them. Trump is forcing everybody to take a pledge to him. He said you're going to be in hell if you don't vote for Republicans. The guy was doing a bit. Calm down, Vince. This happens every day. It does happen every day. In fact, it's kind of one of the features of Trump derangement syndrome. You're not allowed to actually acknowledge the meaning of any of his words. It's one of the requirements. If you're going to be a TDS haver in good standing, you can't actually listen to the president of the United States and seriously assess anything he says. You just have to make it up as you go along. We get fake scandals after fake scandal. I can't fire the audio here because it's in my home studio. But here's the normal audio, which is, and now it's time for the left's fake scandal of the week. This is the fake freaking scandal of the week. And will we have more before this day is out? Yes, we will. There will be more fake scandals of the week. That Donald Trump. Will this finally be the moment that Republicans wake up to who he is and what they're a part of? You people are pathetic. Totally pathetic. Now, it was a great convention. He did a wonderful job. I really appreciated being here for it. Now, we've got a couple of other things to get to today. I want to get to the Lindsey Clancy case again. And you may be saying, Vince, there's really something new from the Lindsey. Yes, there is. And this is unbelievable. It's just, well, it's not shocking, but it is appalling. It definitely reveals so much about the American left. And the left is so confused by these revelations right now. They are so set back on their rear ends. They do not know how to handle the stuff that's coming out. I'll get to that coming up. But I've got something very important to share with you first. And this is actually something I discovered while producer Jim and I were walking the outer perimeter of the convention yesterday. Jim, we were walking past John Solomon from Just the News, who was standing in line, I think, to get into an elevator or something. I'm not sure. It was probably a very exclusive event of massive news importance, and we had no idea about it. But there he was. And we're walking past him, and I said, John, nice to see you. It's great to see you. And he goes, Joe DiGenova just resigned. And I looked at, I said, wait, I'm sorry, say that again. Joe DiGenova just resigned from the grand conspiracy case in Florida. And I, Jim can attest, I said, no, no, no, no, that's terrible. That's terrible news. That is not good. That's awful news. Are you? I asked him if he was writing about it. He's like, I already did. That's on the website. I was like, I want to go check it out. And I did. I checked it out. And here's the thing. I'll just remind you, if you're wondering who's Joe DeGeneva, former U.S. attorney for the District of Columbia some time ago. He's a great American patriot. He is an epic prosecutor, loves the president of the United States. He's all in on the MAGA agenda. And he's been great. He's been a friend of mine for years. I've consulted him many times on radio for his expertise. And he has been just the most relentless person, among the most relentless people, but he's right there near the top of the list to try and get the entire country's head on right about the sins that have been committed by the left, by people like John Brennan and James Clapper, Barack Obama, and all of these people, James Comey, people who have abused their power in order to persecute conservatives, Republicans, the president, and the people around him. Joe DeGeneva is locked in on that subject. So when the president had announced, when the administration had announced that Joe DeGeneva was headed to Florida to run the grand conspiracy case, that came as a great sign of relief for me. It was an epic development in this. And now he's resigned. Why? Well, we're likely to get more answers on this, and hopefully soon from Joe himself. But here's what Just the News reports on this subject. The federal prosecutor who was tapped by Attorney General Todd Blanche to supervise the grand conspiracy investigation targeting Obama and Biden-era officials resigned unexpectedly on Thursday. Blanche selected Joe DeGeneva to lead the investigation into claims the Democrats have attempted to undermine President Donald Trump and keep him out of political office. The report cites that they were looking at an ongoing criminal conspiracy. DeGeneva confirmed his departure in a call to CBS News, stating that he tendered his resignation at 3 p.m. Eastern. This would have been yesterday. It was an honor and a privilege. This also explains why we saw, this is the timing of when we saw John, because at 3 p.m. Eastern, that means our show would have concluded, and now we're roaming the halls of the arena. We run into John Solomon. He shares the breaking news. Joe says it was an honor and privilege to serve the president and the department. The prosecutor did not say why he was resigning, but he said his wife, attorney Victoria Tunsing, who also worked with the team of federal prosecutors in Florida, will also be leaving the Justice Department on Friday today. Although DeGeneva didn't give a reason for his departure, he told the Associated Press that there was enough evidence to try and prosecute people in the grand conspiracy cases. The evidence exists. They can do it. They can try and prosecute them, is what he conveyed. Quote, there's plenty of evidence in all of these cases to prove the theories of prosecution, he said. He goes on, it just takes time to get there. And some people want to get there a little faster than others. And you can't do that. Okay. So what does this mean? What with that little information, what are we learning? Well, one, again, I'll remind you that Joe DeGeneva is no squish. This is not a guy who's like, I want to let them get away with it. I'm so grumpy that they're trying to go after them. That is not his position. He is not some anti-Trump lunatic buried in the justice system. He's a patriot. And his perspective is, we can do this. We have to do it the right way. We can't make mistakes here. He says he's under extraordinary pressure. He's indicating that there must be some extraordinary pressure coming from above him, from somewhere. Todd Blanche, the president himself, maybe. It's unclear where that pressure is coming from. To get the prosecutions in now. The quotes he's giving suggest he wants to do it in such a way that they don't miss. That they do this right. That's a reasonable debate to have. You know, I think that this became a big headline for a lot of news outlets yesterday. They were probably hoping that the reason Joe left is because it's nonsense and he doesn't want to be a part of this nonsensical witch hunt and all this other stuff. Don't believe the lying media. Don't believe lying media. There's no question there's a meaningful dispute that animated his decision to resign. No question whatsoever. But when I see that Joe DeGeneva says outright, yeah, we've got enough evidence to try and prosecute. We just have to do it the right way. And then simultaneously, he says there are others who want to do this faster, and that won't be the right way to do it. All the big scoop here is they've got the grand conspiracy case stitched up. They've got a lot of it in front of them. That is good news in our pursuit of justice. We'll find out more, but I wanted to share that update with you because, boy, that one hit me yesterday. And I said, holy crap, what's going on? And now we know a little more, and hopefully soon we'll know the whole story. More ahead on The Vince Show.
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1: There was a Democrat congresswoman this week by the name of Gwen Moore who went and apparently she visited an ICE detention facility in her district. And she said that the reason that she was there was to check in with her constituents. Her constituents. Now, you probably see the problem with that frame up. That's how she shared it on social media. I'm checking in with my constituents. And then she posted this little video with it. Now, she doesn't use the word constituents in the video, but she's very concerned about these illegal aliens. Listen to this.
3: I'm just leaving the Midwest Regional Reception Center, owned by ICE. And we spent a couple of hours inside touring the building. The good news is that the people we visited said that they're being treated like human beings. The really bad news is we can't figure out why they're here. They're not criminals. They're not dangerous. We think that this is a money-making private prison that's operating this facility, and that there's a lot of monetary value in incarcerating people.
1: You know, Democrats are so corrupt, their only conclusion as to why somebody might be in jail is somebody's getting paid to make that happen. They're like, they're so reflexively corrupt. Their first thought is, what form of corruption is this? And here's a fun little detail. They're here illegally. That's what's happening, Congresswoman. They're here illegally. They're not criminal. Yes, they are. By definition, they broke the law. What is breaking the law? Committing a crime. That makes you, go ahead, I'll wait, a criminal. It makes you a criminal. So now you're in custody, en route to deportation. And I love that she begrudgingly admits that everyone's being treated well. We went in there to find out how they were being treated, and it turns out phenomenally. I just want to share that. Everyone's got a PlayStation, 5 meals a day. You know, they're sleeping on Helix mattresses. Everything's wonderful inside that place. But we're just wondering why they're there. Why are they there at all? I can answer that question. Congresswoman, pick me. I'll tell you why they're there. Because they're not supposed to be here in our country. And the idea that she would say, these are my constituents. That's what she said on social media. She declared outright that these are constituents. She said, I just left the ICE detention facility in Leavenworth, Kansas to check on my constituents who are being detained. My constituents said they were being treated well. I can't figure out why they're here. Congresswoman, truly, if you can't figure out why somebody who is in detention for being here illegally is in detention, you shouldn't be in Congress. This is an IQ test. If you really don't know why they're in there, you're not fit to lead any district in the United States of America. But the truth is, she knows. She knows why. She knows why they're there. And she's upset about it. Very. Because Democrats exploit illegal aliens for political power. That's what's happening here. And that's why she's calling them her constituents. In fact, maybe they voted for her. Maybe that's what happened. You know, that does keep happening. Non-citizens voting in American elections, that thing that never happens, it just happened again. We just saw this week the United States federal government just busted another person, Mariana Alexandra Dewey, a citizen of Peru, who illegally misrepresented herself as a U.S. citizen, and then she voted in the November election in Kansas. Wait a second. Kansas? Is this Gwen Moore's district? I got to look more at that. All right, more ahead on The Vince Show.

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3: Watch out for a slow pocket of traffic on Highway 17 southbound. A crash north of the Summit was just moved over to the shoulder. It's kind of slow from Redwood Estates. If you're heading into the maze, westbound 580 slowing from 24 to westbound 80 congestion from Gilman. But the getaway looking good. Eastbound 80, no delays at all through Solano County. That's traffic by Mark Nieto.
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1: Talking to Jim here about that 9/11 museum in Manhattan, and I was there earlier this year when I took the family to New York, and we went and visited the site of the Twin Towers. Now those gigantic fountains, which are very impressive feats, just what they built. Of course, right next to the new Freedom Tower, which is 1776 feet high, extraordinary building as well. But I had noticed earlier today there was some debate online about whether or not it was a good idea to have fountains there. Obviously, you want a memorial to the attack there, but I think this is a reasonable thing to discuss, which is, you know, do you want to leave two gigantic, you know, gaping holes in the ground, which they are beautiful fountains now, but it's almost like you're kind of leaving a wound rather than we rebuild and we prove how strong we are. But whatever you think of the decision, it is truly a beautiful and touching tribute to the fallen, to the people who died on 9/11. And it really hit me so hard walking around the fountains themselves. All of the names, which are very, by the way, very well cared for. The metal signage that has each of the names of the fallen, cut into them. And then you see, like, things like this really hit me and my wife and daughter really hard. You see one that says a woman's name, and it says, and her unborn child. And there's quite a few of those, too. And, man, that's very, it's very heavy. So then if you've never been there, and I encourage everyone to go and visit, of course, you see the gigantic fountains, and then you get to go. You can go inside the museum, and you can see the remnants of the towers still underground. And see all of these various things. There are portions of the museum where they straight up say no photography or anything. You're about to see the personal belongings of the victim. They have burned out husks of ambulances and fire trucks. You are seeing the wreckage of that day, the lives that were destroyed and what was left behind. And it's deeply resonant. Gives you an extraordinary context for the human life that was lost. And I was just saying to Jim, you know, we were walking around in the museum taking our time. I didn't really want to miss anything. I wanted to see it all. And at one point I get to near the end of the museum, but this is still in the kind of that almost, I would say, sacred portion where it's really like no photography, personal belongings. And there's like some guy, I think he was a foreigner. He was reaching out, touching something. Now, I don't know what it was. Maybe like a piece of like a car or a piece of someone's belongings. He was reaching out and touching it. And I even before a word got out of my mouth about the subject, I'm staring daggers at this guy. And he looks up, he sees my face, and he pulls his hand off this thing like it's a stove. Like, oh, maybe I shouldn't do. No, of course you shouldn't do it. What are you, nuts? You touching this stuff? Get your grimy paws off of it. It's like, this is human life we're talking about. These are American souls we're talking about. It's amazing. Even in a museum where it's supposed to take you to that moment, you still have people who have no appreciation for what they're looking at. No appreciation. It's just unbelievable. But I shouldn't get this.
16: I think it goes to what you said. Was he a younger kind of person?
1: He was younger, yeah. He was younger.
16: It goes to what you opened the show with, though. You have this younger generation that really has no idea what happened that day. Yeah. They didn't see it with their eyes, so they don't realize just the absolute massive tragedy that it was. That yes. People were jumping out of the buildings rather than burning to death, you know? They didn't see that with their own eyes, so they don't feel it the same as people who have.
1: Yeah.
16: Not that that makes it right, but
1: this kind of gets to a point about like how you're raised, though, too. It's like, you know, I wasn't alive for Pearl Harbor. Not in a million years am I like defiling what we have that's left from that day. And that was how I was raised. I was raised to demonstrate respect. I was raised to know my place. I was raised to have some integrity. That's what I want to be anyway. Do I have failings? Yeah, sure. But I was given a phenomenal start by great parenting. And then sometimes you look around and you're like, who raised you? And what? What the hell is happening? It's actually one of the big picture items about our country. Like, people look around and you feel like you have this cultural disconnect with the people who've arrived in the country. I mean, immigrants. We are a country that has been very welcoming to people all over the world to come here and chase the American dream. But you have to do it under our terms. And when you do, you assimilate into our culture. There shouldn't be a reason that you walk into a grocery store and somebody from a foreign country who doesn't speak your language bumps into you because they don't have any sense of personal space, because in their country it doesn't exist. That's not the way it works. That's not the way it works. And so you should stand up for the principles. Stand up for decency. Stand up for integrity. Stand up for respect. Teach your children well. Have them be respectful. You know, in my house when we were kids, my parents would not allow us to refer to adults by first names. You know, they would have adults who would, adult, you could call me Mike. And we're like, he said I could call him Mike. No, you're not calling him Mike.
16: Same here.
1: You're calling him Mr. Smith. That's his name. And so, and Mr. Smith would always be uncomfortable. Yeah, I told you. I was like, no, but we're not allowed to, you know. When we were kids, we were, of course, a military family. But I think it's just good advice for all families. Like, sir and ma'am is a very useful thing. And I don't care if you're from the south, the north, the west, the east, or anywhere in between. Sir and ma'am is a respectful thing to do, especially for your elders. And we'd see people would say, yes, sir, yes, ma'am. They'd be like, try to discourage you. No, sir's my father. Don't call me sir. And then like enlisted guys would tell you never to call him sir and all this. Everybody's got their rules. And so it's funny, but there's a respect built into that. That's the point. There's a respect for a perfect stranger. I don't know you, but I respect you as a human. I respect you as my elder. You talk about make America great again. We need to make ourselves great again as a culture. In addition to all the other ways to enrich people, to have them flourish, abundant energy, restoring faith for sure. That's right at the top of the list. Restoring an acknowledgement that there is a God and you are not him. But respect, just respect. That needs to come back too. There was a lot of it after 9/11. A lot. People had respect for each other, respect for strangers, a feeling of solidarity about being American citizens, patriots, flying those American flags. And one more thing on the subject, and I there is something I want to get to. I think you're going to enjoy. I'll talk about this in a moment. But on this subject, I was just saying earlier that I really was touched emotionally by members of Congress stepping out onto the steps on the Capitol after 9/11 and singing God Bless America. It felt like a completely authentic moment. It wasn't Nancy Pelosi wearing kente cloth, taking a knee for George Floyd or whatever. That's idiocy. But when they stood on the steps and they sang God Bless America, they meant it. There were tears in their eyes and tears in the eyes of the people who watched it. Democrats in the wake of 9/11, the leadership of that party had a choice to make. Do we demonize the sitting president of the United States, turn this into some sort of political slugfest to our own benefit, or do we stand in solidarity with our fellow American? And they chose the virtuous option. Now, you and I both know history. Over the years beyond that, Washington would exploit that sentiment in order to advance all sorts of nonsense, and that is on them. That is a sin against the American people. But in those moments, right after 9/11, the fact is that the leadership of the Democratic Party did not choose to demonize George W. Bush and turn this into a political slugfest. It didn't need to be that. It shouldn't have been that, and it wasn't that. They chose to be adults, and it had an impact. Can you imagine if they had chosen a different path? What would the base of their party look like in the country? How many more Americans would be fighting with each other on the basis of what political leaders were encouraging?

0: I mean, that is one of the lessons from all of this. That when our leaders act like adults, it actually redounds to the benefit of the entire country. Just something to think about as we look back. Quarter century, man. Quarter century since September 11th, 2001. Now, I didn't even intend to talk about that subject, but I couldn't help it, of course, and so that's why we did it. But I do want to share something with you today that had me laughing this morning. And it's going to be kind of a shell shock when I say it this way, but it's about the Lindsey Clancy thing, the Lindsey Clancy trial that just went to mistrial. By now, you know the story. The woman strangles her children, leaves them dead, discards their bodies, and any sensible person knows that she's a cold-blooded killer and should be treated like that by the justice system. She goes through a trial. By the end of it, 11 jurors conclude she's not guilty by reason of insanity, but there's one holdout, one man. That's all we knew about him up until this morning. We found out more. Only one man who said, no, I'm not playing along. She's guilty. She's a murderer, and I'm not giving that up. And he didn't give that up. And so that's how we get to a mistrial, hung jury. Since then, the media has been interviewing every single juror that they can get their hands on to find out more. Who is this man? How dare he? This bigot, this racist, this whatever. I mean, racist? Yeah, no, it's everything. Whatever they need him to be. He's a terrible person for siding with justice. And today, I got two clips for you. One is Oprah Winfrey flew up to Massachusetts and gathered an array of women around her. This is an unbelievable thing. It's typical for Oprah. She's seated on a throne. They put her on a throne in the middle of this room in Boston. And then they surround her with all these women in folding chairs. And then she allows each of the commoners to speak at any given moment. And as she turns to one of the commoners that get to be with Queen Oprah, this woman's a black woman. And Oprah asks this black woman, what do you think of the case? And the black woman says, you know what I really want? I really want us to start being supportive of black female stranglers, too. What? Did this really happen? Listen.
1: And the other thing that I would just be remiss to not say is I hope this never happens again. We know statistically it really will.
2: It will.
1: I want us to have the same passion for people who don't look like Lindsay, who don't have her same access. Yeah. Yeah. Yeah. Who don't have her same access and education, her melanin, her privilege. There are women of color sitting around this country in prisons for this same thing that we've never heard of.
0: For murdering their children?
1: And I just want to remind us to have the pink shirts and the energy for them as well.
0: And listen to the room. The room is going wild. By the way, the people nodding most vigorously, the white chicks. The white, yes, yes, I'm with you. And you know why they're doing that? Because they want everyone else to know that they're not one of the bad ones. I'm a good one. I'm a really good one. So they're nodding their heads along to the idea that we need to create more support for mothers who strangle their children to death. It shouldn't just be limited to Lindsay. She's white. We need to expand this to black women who murder their children. No! This is insanity.
3: I'm surprised LGBTQ didn't come up.
0: This is so crazy. And it's like a really worrying sign for the country. And then you get this clip today. Let me see. I want to make sure I have this. You get this clip today where one of the jurors goes on television and says, and now speaking, this is to Oprah's best friend. This is Gayle King. This is such a coincidence. It's CBS Mornings, Gayle King, Oprah's best friend. And listen as one of the jurors begins to report on who the holdout was.
4: I'm curious about the jurors themselves, because we know it was 9 women, 3 men. What was the age range? What was the racial makeup? I haven't heard any of that. What was it?
5: 70-ish to 22.
4: Mm-hmm.
5: And one person of color, and then everybody else was white. A lot of the jurors had children.
4: And one person of color was a person of color, a woman or a man?
5: A man.
4: A man. Is a holdout juror a person, a black man?

0: Yes.
1: A black man is a holdout juror?
0: Yes.
1: Well, I have to sit with that for just a second. Are you hearing this? Hello? Is anybody hearing this? Gayle King goes flying in with a question that she thought was going to result in some sort of like Marxist critical race theory revelation. Oh, that's right. The black jurors were for making sure that Lindsey Clancy could walk. They were the ones on the side of decency. And then she finds out, no, it was a black man who stood his ground, who upheld morals, who said, this woman murdered her children, she is guilty, and I'm standing by that. I don't care what the rest of you say. I'm right, and I'm sticking to my guns. And now the left doesn't even know what to do with this. They don't even know how to handle this quandary. You heard Gayle King say it. She said, whoa, I have to sit with that for just a second. In other words, I don't have talking points designed for this reality. Good for him. He's a hero. More ahead.
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3: The midterms are almost here, and Republicans could be in deep trouble. Polls show Democrats leading in key races. Tonight, Rob Finnerty on Newsmax reveals the growing threat from the DSA and the radical left. With less than 60 days to go, Finnerty says it's time for the GOP to hit the panic button. The House may go, and control of the Senate is up for grabs. 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Tallarico, El Sayed, AOC, Bernie Sanders. Finnerty reveals President Trump's secret plan to fight back. 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
17: You know, earlier this week, one of those jurors said that they can't be friends with the holdout.
18: He said that holdout juror never provided an explanation, David. And now he and the other jurors, he thinks, will stay friends aside from him because of what they went through. He said no one should have to hear the evidence that they heard for the last.
17: Wait, you can't be friends with him? Why? Because he's black? What's going on here? Like, that's pretty bigoted that you don't be friends with him. I love how petty that is. We're not going to be friends with you because you think she's guilty. I think he's probably got better friends than you. I think he's fine. By the way, quick correction to what I said earlier. Gwen Moore is not from Kansas. She's from Wisconsin. She was visiting Kansas, which is the source of my confusion. And then finally, Jim, this has been a fantastic week, brother. It's been so nice to spend all this time with you in person here in the Dallas area. Thank you to KLIF for having me here in studio so we could do this from our great affiliate. It's been a total blast, and we should do it again sometime.
19: I'm all for that. Let's do it.
17: Yes, and is there more barbecue for me to experience?
19: Yeah, there is if you want it.
17: It's out there. Dude,
19: yes.
17: I absolutely do. Have a wonderful American weekend. Hey, Kansas City, I'm coming to KCMO next week. We're going to do a big listener event with you, and there is so much more to share with you. We'll do it Monday on The Vince Show.

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9: They knew America was under attack. I'm Lisa Brady, Fox News.
10: Their actions saved countless lives.
9: Pennsylvania Governor Josh Shapiro paying tribute to the heroes of Flight 93, the hijacked plane that crashed into a field in Shanksville on 9/11 instead of reaching the nation's capital because of passengers and crew members.
10: They organized, they mobilized, and they summoned the courage to stare evil in the face and fight back.
9: That annual ceremony, including the reading of names, as they also do at the Pentagon and at New York's Ground Zero, where nearly 3,000 names are read and where they've added an additional moment of silence.
11: For the first time, the 9/11 remembrance ceremony in New York City featured not the usual six moments of silence, but seven. It represents the thousands who have died of 9/11 related illnesses since the attacks, and was held after the reading of the names of the more than 2,900 men, women, and children lost at the World Trade Center in 2001 and in 1993. The moment was followed by taps and will become a permanent part of the ceremony from now on.
9: Fox's Tony J. Powers at Ground Zero. Vice President J.D. Vance was there along with all four living former presidents, Biden, Obama, Bush, and Clinton. President Trump speaking at the Pentagon's event.
12: We will honor their lives. We will cherish their beautiful memories. And we will protect this country and its freedoms for every future generation.
9: The Justice Department confirming a first-of-its-kind deportation through a special court never used before. An Afghan woman sent back to Afghanistan had been accused of aiding a terror plot. Her lawyers had previously raised constitutional questions about the Alien Terrorist Removal Court. 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
7: We've got a crash reported on the Richmond-San Rafael Bridge, westbound and mid-span. It's in the right-hand lane, and traffic quickly stop and go from the toll plaza. San Francisco, northbound 101, now a little bit slow between 280 and Hospital Curve, and the southbound Nimitz, sluggish off and on from 238 down to Alvarado Boulevard. That's true.
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18: The anniversary of the September 11th terrorist attacks on the United States. We're going to dedicate the national anthem to all who lost their lives in that tragic attack on American soil.

0: Some might label us right wing. We say clip our wings and just call us right. 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
1: It's 12:06 in the West on the John Phillips Show. 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

0: And
1: my mic was down. I checked everything but to make sure that the pot for my microphone was up. Can you tell?
0: I thought you were going to start doing the teller from Penn and Teller Act.
1: I was about to mime the intro. Can you tell I'm sick of being a board op? 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That's Johnny with a Y. JohnnyDon'tLike.com. While you're there, play around in the chat room, which gets going at like 10:30 in the morning. 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And check out my new shirt, which I think is pretty ballin'. 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
0: 800-222-5222 is the telephone number, 1-800-222-5222. Coming up later on in the program, we're going to be joined by former California Governor Gray Davis, who was the governor of California during the September 11th terrorist attacks. He's going to reflect on what happened here in the state of California on 9/11 on that tragic, tragic day. But first, we have some news regarding former mayoral candidate Spencer Pratt. While he's not going to be a candidate for office, he says he is still deeply engaged in L.A. politics.
1: It's so funny you say that. I try to, when I can, respond to the comments that we get on the YouTube channel. And one of the videos that posted last night was our interview with Roxanne Hoag talking about the L.A. mayor's race at Pineapple Hill. And one of the comments was, can we write in Spencer Pratt? And I said, no, you cannot write in Spencer Pratt. But Spencer Pratt has put out a new explosive video going after Karen Bass, the city of Los Angeles, the LADWP, and Janice Quinones, who was Karen Bass's handpicked head of the LADWP, who got a 100% raise from the last head of the LADWP and then abandoned us for Puerto Rico. Spencer Pratt puts out a video explaining just how bad the empty reservoir situation was in the Palisades and how the fix that they have for it right now is even dumber.
0: I love the fact that this is just a day of Festivus and he's letting everyone have it.
1: Now, this video did have two S-bombs in it, so I had to download it, edit them out, and then upload it on my channel, but the full unedited video is at my Substack, randywangradio.substack.com. Make sure you watch the whole thing. But
0: now, wait a minute. Who'd he call a socialist?
1: Not that S word.
0: Oh.
1: The one we can't air on the radio.
0: You know, for the longest time, when that show was on cable, the C word, I had no clue it was about cancer. Not even a little bit.
1: Let's get to Spencer Pratt and what he has to say in his latest video that's going everywhere.
2: I mean, really dumb. Like buy a pizza with...
1: Let me rewind this.
2: Have you ever done something really dumb? I mean, really dumb. Like buy a pizza with 100 Bitcoin 20 years ago or vote for...
1: Well, I've never done something like that, but one time I was so stoned in my apartment in Studio City that I ordered Pizza Hut. And I get to the door and the Domino's guy is there because I forgot I ordered both. I used to be much fatter.
2: Alan Miller. Well, I'm here to provide some words of comfort because nothing you've ever done in your life could possibly be as dumb as Karen Bass running our water supply through a rubber hose through 6 miles of flammable brush.
1: That's what we're doing right now while the reservoir is empty yet again as we head into yet another fire season. There was a fire just the other day near the Getty Museum. We have a rubber hose going through a bunch of brush to help people with water in case there's a fire because the reservoir is still empty and the other reservoir is still empty.
0: You know, if this city is going to use a rubber hose like that, what they need to do is have an enema.
2: That's right. Some of you may remember that Karen and LADWP infamously drained our 117 million gallon reservoir during fire season right before the Palisades fire. During the peak of the firestorm, our hydrants went dry, leaving firefighters helpless, forcing them to stand and watch everything burn to the ground.
3: There was no water coming out of the hydrants to put out the flames.
4: They're out of water. It does.
1: Didn't Gavin Newsom put out a website saying that that was misinformation, that there was no water coming out of the fire hydrants?
0: It wasn't just him. Weren't media outlets doing their quote-unquote fact checks where they also claimed that that was fake news?
4: Feel helpless when you're watching it burn and there's just nothing you can do.
5: The water was shut down.
6: The water's all off, so you can't go there. I was bucketing out of my jacuzzi in a pool across the way.
7: Desperate scenes played out in Pacific Palisades on January 7th, 8th, and 9th as residents watched their...
0: This is one of these issues, by the way. And every so often you have to point this out because it's true. If Elon did not buy X, this still would be something that is fact-checked as false. And they would say, oh, no. No, there was water in those fire hydrants. There was water in the reservoir. Anyone who says otherwise is a conspiracy theorist. But because we had X and because we could share information in real time, they couldn't do that.
7: Burn, and firefighters told them there was nothing they could do because they had no water.
8: One fire engine at the top of the block at 10:30 when we came back around, but it was just parked up there. There was no water. They couldn't do anything.
9: There's my house. Gone.
2: Well, except for the Palisades Village. Why? Because Rick Caruso not only hired private firefighters, but private water tenders.
1: And it was Rick Caruso who was the first person on the phone with then Fox 11's Alex Michelson during the fires, blasting the city of Los Angeles for not having any water in the fire hydrants and having empty reservoirs and having brush that hasn't been cleared in 30 years.
0: And it was him and Fox 11 that originally reported it, as you just said. No one else in town was reporting it, and it was being disputed in real time.
10: Huge water tankers parked outside as soon as those fires started, just guarding that property.
2: So they had
1: Caruso had the water tankers before the fire started, just in case there were fires. And that's the one part of the Palisades that did not burn down.
0: Well, how did Rick Caruso know the high winds were coming and not the mayor? Did the fire chief meet with him?
1: Well, Rick Caruso wasn't in Ghana. It's shocking that a year and a half later, Karen Bass is running for re-election. And for some reason, Rick Caruso didn't even try after pea-footing around about it for a year.
0: You realize we have a gubernatorial election where we have an accidental candidate on the November ballot, Becerra. And we have a mayoral election where we have an accidental candidate on the ballot in Nithya Raman. And the reason that we have two accidental candidates on the ballot are because Kamala Harris took forever to decide that she wasn't going to run for governor. So other people didn't have the opportunity to plan. And then Rick Caruso took forever to decide that he wasn't going to run for mayor of L.A. So no one had the opportunity to run.
2: Plenty of water to defend his stuff.
10: The Palisades Village, this beautiful white structure at the corner there in the Palisades, is pretty much unscathed. And then directly across the street, completely demolished.
2: But while the dry fire hydrants made national news, I don't think people realize just how bad this story is. The San Ynez Reservoir didn't just feed our fire hydrants, but it's also a helispot where fire copters load up on water. Because that helispot was offline, the copter...
1: I think that's footage from when the Palisades got caught on fire in 2021, and George Gascon said, well, the homeless arsonist that started all the fires was probably just cold. That is also, just for a quick history lesson, that Palisades fire in 2021 was where this drop came from.
11: I received things on both ends.
2: campers had to fly 6 miles away to get water. Normally, they could have been ripping laps from the fire to the reservoir in under 30 seconds, and they might have put the fire out before it even hit the neighborhood. The initial attack is the most critical part of the fire. Hammering it early, before it gets too big and too much steam on it, is the most important goal for fire aviators. And copters are your absolute best tool for getting water on the fire quickly.
11: Those initial water drops from our helicopters are so critical to knock back that leading edge of fire to give us the time to make our way up on the ground.
1: Well, hard to do that, though, when there's no water to load up from.
0: Nope.
12: Another look at that.
13: Impressive.
12: Just a bullseye on top of that flame. Just immediately doused those flames that were hitting that brush. What a shot.
13: Yeah.
2: But because they now had to fly 6 miles away to reload, the fire had 5 minutes in between water drops, and it got away from them. But the story gets even worse than
0: I'm
2: that.
0: I'm surprised they didn't have to fly all the way to Orange County.
2: The reason the reservoir had been drained is because LADWP took nearly a year to fix a small tear in a tarp that covered the surface of the reservoir.
1: This is the indictment of not just Karen Bass, not just Janice Quinones, but the city of Los Angeles. When you talk about the water main break that flooded Sunset Boulevard for over a week and a half, you talk about the Santa Ynez Reservoir that was empty because of deferred maintenance. For as much as we blast PG&E and SoCal Edison for their deferred maintenance, the deferred maintenance of the LADWP has been an absolute disaster, and that one's on the city. It is a city-run department, and that means Karen Bass and Eric Garcetti before her and Antonio Villaraigosa before him are all to blame for nobody giving a damn about our infrastructure in this city.
0: Nope, and it's also a testament as to how nothing can get done in this state in a timely manner. Whether it is the bullet train, whether it is the people mover at LAX, or trying to fix a tear in a sheet at the reservoir. We cannot do anything quickly in this state.
1: Nope.
2: That's it. Because LADWP failed to do their normal inspections, the tear had grown to an unmanageable size and the work had to be outsourced. They dragged their heels for months, leaving us bone dry throughout the entire 2024 fire season. Even with
1: that thing was dry, there was no water in that reservoir for a year and a half.
2: Fire breaking out at the reservoir in November before the Palisades fire, that wasn't enough of a warning shot for them.
1: I didn't even know that one, that there was a fire that broke out in November of 2024 right next to the empty Santa Ynez Reservoir.
0: And they learned nothing.
2: On January 8th, the second day of the Palisades fire, LADWP frantically emailed the tarp repair vendor saying, "In light of recent events, we'd like to prioritize getting this fixed ASAP." Oh, but the story gets even worse. We actually have two reservoirs in the Palisades, and LADWP had drained both of them.
0: Oh, come on.
1: It's worth bringing this stuff up again as we have to make this impossible decision between Bass and Nithia, and there's no good choice. And I totally agree with the people that want to leave it blank or fill in both bubbles because there is no good choice. But Karen Bass's incompetence has cost lives.
2: The Chautauqua Reservoir is right up the street from me, and that one has been offline for 13 years because LADWP let the concrete cover fall into disrepair.
1: We had two reservoirs in an area that's known to catch fire, and both of them were empty. One of them has been empty for 13 years. Nobody running this city gives a damn about the basics.
0: At what point do you get to criminal level negligence?
1: Well, that's what the lawsuit that Spencer Pratt and people like Karen Bass's brother are definitely going to try to prove in court, that this is a criminal level of negligence that goes back years and years and years. But the people in charge are still the people in charge right now, and they could have done. We know how dangerous fires are. We know how common they are. They always talk about it's an all year fire season. And are we prepared? Not even a little bit.
2: This is just what they do. As you look around LA and you see a new water main break every other day, flooding businesses, destroying the roads, our neglected infrastructure is absolutely crumbling all around us.
1: I hate to even say it because I don't want to put it out into the ether. I'm going to knock on wood preemptively. what the hell is going to happen with the people that we have in charge if, God forbid, an earthquake happens, which we haven't had a major one in over 30 years?
0: If there is a massive earthquake, if there is the big one, with these people in charge, you are on your own. You're on your own. Because what's going to happen is there's going to be fires all over the place because you're going to have gas lines break. You're going to have infrastructure go down, including freeways. Don't forget the 10 freeway collapse during the Northridge quake. So you're going to be stuck. You're going to be dealing with fires, maybe floods, and you're not going to have any help from the government. So it's probably a good idea to start thinking about that ahead of time, because what they do when they screw up is, instead of trying to figure out what the point of failure was and fixing it so it doesn't happen again, they just doctor up the after-action reports to take the heat off themselves. So it's not as if they ever learn anything. So they don't get better over time. They get worse.
1: Johnny, we're just getting started. There's a lot more to this video, including plenty of indictments against Janice Quinones, who was an executive at PG&E that Karen Bass hired to run the LADWP at double what the last person got, $750,000 a year, that as soon as the DWP got sued by Spencer Pratt and the victims of the Palisades, fled for Puerto Rico.
0: All right, more from Spencer Pratt coming up in moments right here.
13: San Jose Earthquake Soccer.
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14: Timo Werner gives the Earthquakes the lead, his second goal in Major League.
13: Global game, our moment.
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1: 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This guy knows his stuff. So make sure you watch it this weekend. And if you've already seen it, watch it again. Hit the like button. Leave a comment. 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
0: And we're going to Universal City in short order.
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0: Coming up next, we'll have more from Spencer Pratt. 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
1: On the Richmond Bridge, westbound 580 at the Bridge Midspan, bridge crews are moving a crash in the right lane. Traffic is slow back to Castro Street. In Brentwood, westbound 4 before Sand Creek Road, it's a solo injury crash that's blocking the center divide. Emergency crews are in the left lane. Traffic is slow back to Balfour Road. That's traffic. I'm
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0: It's the John Phillips Show. 800-222-5222 is the telephone number. 1-800-222-5222. If you'd like to watch us perform the show live, go to johnnydontlike.com and click that like button. It's the big thumbs up. It really helps us out when you do that. So please do that. If you're watching us, do the show live. In the meantime, what do you say we make a couple of listeners very happy?
1: Well, let's do that right now. 790 KABC welcomes Weird Al Yankovic to the Honda Center on September 19th. 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But right now, caller number 9 at 1-888-795-2222 gets a pair of tickets to the show. Tickets furnished by Live Nation. Good luck dialing. And this is the last live read of the week.
0: Woo! All right. Let's go back to Spencer Pratt lighting everyone on fire.
1: Spencer Pratt put out a video last night going after Karen Bass, Janice Quinones, the city of L.A., and the LADWP for the ridiculous solution of leaving the Santa Ynez Reservoir empty yet again, but having a rubber pipe that's going through all the brush. Here is more with Spencer Pratt.
2: If water is so damn precious in California, why are we so reckless with it? We are truly being led by the most incompetent and negligent crooks imaginable.
1: Fact check true. Oh, look, there she is. Janice Quinones, who Karen Bass plucked from PG&E to run the LADWP at a 100% raise from her predecessor. The guy who ran the DWP before made $375K. Janice got $751K and then needed another $1 million for private security after she burned down the Palisades.
0: You know, she kind of reminds me of Debbie Wasserman Schultz and Bret the Hitman Hart in the sense that she always looks like she just got out of the shower.
2: Janice Quinones, the head of LADWP, who brilliantly sent 117 million gallons of Palisades water out to the sea, was being paid $750,000 per year.
3: It's reasonable compared to others in the industry. She's...
0: Oh, Puerto Rico is in so much trouble.
1: And whenever we had those press conferences in the initial days, they stopped putting her on the stage at one point because she couldn't answer any questions. She did not have an understand. She could not explain how the fire hydrant stopped having water. She could not explain it.
0: Think about this for a second. They were more than happy to put Barbara Ferrer out in front of the cameras. This woman is more remedial than Barbara Ferrer.
1: That is shocking.
4: Wash your hands often and always before eating and after toileting.
1: Although it does make sense because Janice made more than Barbara Ferrer, and it seems like in the county of Los Angeles, the more money you make, the stupider you are.
2: Was celebrated as Girl Boss of the Year despite leaving all of us to burn without water when we needed.
1: When she fled to Puerto Rico, the LA City Council had a whole bunch of proclamations and honors, and Imelda Padilla, my city councilperson, talked about what an inspiration she was.
5: Broken windy theory.
1: What exactly was Janice's big accomplishment outside of the biggest failure that we've ever seen by the LADWP?
0: Anytime someone is presented to you as a girl boss, run for the hills. Because what they mean by girl boss is someone who thinks you can kill your kids as long as you have a doctor's note.
1: Or somebody that fires the police chief just because they think they can.
6: Like, don't waste our time. We have a whole city to run.
1: Oh, Shangy.
2: At most. After we filed our lawsuit against LADWP and the city of LA for their negligence as...
1: And by the way, the city and the state have repeatedly tried to get that case dismissed. And every single time the judge says, no, it is going forward. No, it is going forward. And remember, some of the plaintiffs include Spencer Pratt, many victims of the Palisades, and this is true, Karen Bass's brother, whose Malibu home burned down in the fire.
0: I feel like there's more to that story than meets the eye, and I would love to hear his story.
1: I would love to hear a lot of stories from him.
2: As soon as the judge approved the suit to proceed, Janice fled to Puerto Rico with a bag full of money. You can't make...
1: Maybe she was just missing the mofongo.
2: But it gets even.
1: I had to bleep that. I had to download this video, put it into my editor, add the bleep. There's one other one coming up. But I wanted to make sure, because the information is so important that Spencer Pratt is putting out there, that we didn't wait to do this on an accountability podcast. You need to hear this today.
2: Been worse. Right now, we're in the middle of fire season, and our reservoirs are still empty.
1: Yep. Here we are, the hottest week of the year. We had a fire breakout in the Sepulveda Pass this week, and we still don't have a working reservoir in the area.
0: And again, go back to a point I made at the beginning of the show. If you learn nothing from your failures, you repeat them over and over and over again. We are no better off today than we were before the fires that burned down the Palisades.
2: They drained the San Ynez Reservoir again because the tarp that they repaired had to be replaced entirely. And since we're moving at Karen speed, we've been without water for another year with no end in sight. And what was their brilliant idea to get around this? Running a rubber hose through 6 miles of flammable brush all the way from Topanga, full of kinks and bends, with one fire nearly melting this thing already?
1: This is the plan. These are the people that we have in charge of the city.
0: These people are so stupid.
1: We're the ones that put them in there. Well, not we, but the electorate of Los Angeles put these people in charge. Karen Bass, every single appointment she has made has been a complete disaster. Whether you want to talk about her deputy mayor of public safety that had to get fired for calling in a bomb threat, whether you want to talk about Janice Quinones having no response whatsoever for no water going through the fire hydrants, or whether you want to talk about Dr. Valicia Adams-Kellum, Karen Bass's handpicked head of LASA that had to resign in shame for crookedly wiring money from LASA to her husband's nonprofit. Every appointment Karen Bass has made has been a disaster.
2: This janky is truly something out of a dystopian nightmare.
1: That was the other bleep.
0: You caught them both.
2: We are genuinely being led by the dumbest people on earth. They pay themselves exorbitant salaries on your dime. They give each other awards. They leave us to burn. And when everything breaks bad, they just sail off into the sunset and enjoy their riches. If you ever wonder why I always say Karen Bass is on the hook for the Palisades fire, this is what I'm talking about. I know for a lot of people, it's confusing. What does he mean? Does he seriously think Karen Bass took a road flare into the hills and set them on fire?
1: Okay, that video that he put in there is obviously AI generated. But it is hilarious.
0: I love it.
1: It showed Karen Bass just with fireworks lighting the Palisades on fire for all of our radio listeners.
2: No, but Karen ignored her fire chief's warnings. She slashed the fire department budget. They never cleared.
1: Wait, I thought that was misinformation too.
0: Oh, that's what they claim.
1: In fact, Fox 11 got on the media no-no list from Karen Bass. This was in a report because that's where Kristen Crowley admitted that the budget was cut and that led to the problems.
0: Who was it? Was it the LA Times or was it Spectrum that did a fact check and said, oh, no, she never cut the budget at all?
2: Flammable brush off city-owned lots. Her LADW.
1: What's so funny is, and this is something that I didn't notice till I watched this video this morning, is the stupid rubber hose going from Topanga to the Palisades in case there is another fire is going through all the brush that they still did not clear. So it's just sitting on top of a bunch of fuel.
2: UP chief drained our reservoirs, and now this is her damn fix. Karen will pay. Right now, there are over 4,000 homes in the Palisades that don't even have permits to rebuild yet because they can't afford to. They canceled our insurance.
1: You know, there's a story that we had in the news yesterday. We didn't get to it. But victims of the Dixie Fire, which is another fire caused by Pacific Gas and Electric, PG&E, they had a temporary ordinance by the people in their county that they could live on an RV or a trailer on top of their burned out lot while they're trying to rebuild their home. And this fire was over 5 years ago. The ordinance has expired, so now they have to leave because they still can't rebuild their home.
0: No, and I bet you if push comes to shove,

0: city employs a city attorney's office full of plenty of attorneys.
1: Okay, why isn't the city attorney's office dealing with this?
0: It happens all the time. The homeless lawsuit that with Judge Carter, the city, instead of using the city attorney's office, hires high-priced law firms that bill you for every single phone call and text message. When you talk about all the money that this city pays out in liability, you have to wonder, how much did this city pay out in non-LA city law firms getting big checks to represent us in failures?
1: That reptile likes to spend a lot of money.
2: Asking, doesn't the city have attorneys already on payroll? Of course they do. They have tons of them, over 500 of them. But nope, Karen will spare no expense to fight fire victims and make us bleed in court. All the while, she blames climate change and hurricane force winds that never existed anything but take responsibility for the crumbling ruins she created. You see it all around you, though. Water mains bursting, warehouses burning for weeks, roads crumbling. Our infrastructure is falling apart. The Pacific Palisades is one of the most affluent and resourceful communities on Earth, and look what happened to us. How do you think you'll do when the disaster hits you?
0: I thought we had to play that whole video because that was pretty damn powerful from Spencer Pratt.
1: It's a damn shame that we don't have him as an option on the November ballot, because at a minimum, and certainly the odds would be stacked against him to win the election, he would be a heavy, heavy, heavy underdog. However, he would humiliate Karen Bass in the campaign every single day. And no one deserves that more than her.
0: The fact that we have as the choice in November, and I say November, but the ballots come out in just a few weeks, is between Karen Bass, who burned down major parts of the city, who's been a complete disaster for 4 years. We either re-up with her or we go in with Nithia, who's even crazier and will probably be just as incompetent. Makes me only want to do one thing: move out of the city of Los Angeles. If I cannot vote for someone to change this, I got to vote with my feet.
1: It's the John Phillips Show.
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0: 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If you want to watch us perform the show live, go to johnnydontlike.com and click that like button when you're there. It really helps us out a lot. Let's go to Sean in San Francisco. Sean, hello.
1: Hey, I just wanted to bring up the fact of you're talking about the Palisades fire. My family's home and business was destroyed during the Valley Fire in August of 2015. The IRS then fined my parents for not rebuilding and using their insurance settlement quick enough because plans weren't being approved by the County of Lake in a timely manner. So they had to pay a huge fine to the federal government and the state of California fined them $155,000.
0: I'm telling you, and I know no one wants to hear this because the impulse is to stay and fight, particularly for property that you own. And if it's a property that you really love, you want to rebuild, you want to bring your family back, you want to go back to life as normal. If I were a fire victim and my home burned down, knowing what I know about what kind of never-ending nightmare everyone involved is going to put you through, there's no way in hell I would stick around and do that. Because your insurance company is not there to help you. Your city government is not there to help you. The IRS is not there to help you. No one there exists to help you. They're all fighting for their own slice of the pie and their own self-interest, and you are on your own. All right. Thank you for the call, sir.
1: Thanks.
0: All right. Let's get an update on Boyle Heights.
2: Katie?
3: You can smell it right here.
2: The warehouse storage facility Lineage is suing the solar panel company and the contractor that started the fire for burning down their warehouse and stinking up Boyle Heights all summer. For more, here is CBS LA.
4: Tonight, Lineage Logistics filing a lawsuit against the owners of the solar panels at the center of the fire in Boyle Heights that created a major environmental disaster.
5: CBS LA assignment editor Mike Rogers at the desk. Now, Mike, this suit contains very specific allegations of what was happening on the roof before the fire.
6: Yeah, you know, and it's the first time, Pat, we are getting allegations from Lineage against the solar power company.
2: It's also the first time in months anyone has mentioned the solar panel company and the contractor that was trying to replug in solar panels that burned in 2024 that started this fire that burned down the warehouse that led to the disaster.
0: How much do you want to bet? And this is just my theory, just an opinion that I happen to have. How much do you want to bet that the company Lineage that operates the cold storage facility has a much larger insurance policy than the company that owns the solar panels, and that's why everyone has decided to go after them?
2: It's a possibility. My theory has always been Karen Bass can boogeyman cold storage facility all she wants, but if she starts saying we don't want solar panel farms near schools, well, I got a good update for you. There's a plenty of solar panel farms in the parking lot of your kid's school.
6: Lineage has said they've been focused on the cleanup efforts now that that's done, and this lawsuit has been...
2: And apparently in a Fox 11 report, it still stinks down there.
0: Oh, God.
6: File that's focused on the solar panels. I want to show you the video because remember, we told you that that's where the fire started on the roof. We were there right before this massive fire broke out. And we had also told you, if you remember, it's not the first time the solar panels had caught fire. Now, the solar panels are managed by a company called Altus. Altus, at Lineage's request, according to the lawsuit, hired another company called Pierce to come in and do the work on the solar panels. Now, prior to the fire, according to the suit, these solar panels were de-energized and not going through it.
2: That's because there was a fire that started 2 years ago.
6: Lineage alleges they told Altus and Pierce that Lineage wanted to be a part of the testing process before those solar panels were turned back on. Lineage alleges that those two companies turned the power back on anyway without letting Lineage inspect them ahead of time. That is happening on the day of the fire. Now, I want to show you some of the photos here that were in the lawsuit. These ones in particular, where Lineage alleges the wiring for the solar panels were in poor condition.
2: It looks like the wire was eaten by giant rats.
0: And by the way, if it still stinks down there, that may never go away.
2: Yep.
6: You can see some tape on one part of the wire. You can see an exposed wire on the other.
2: Wait, they're putting duct tape on the wires? What is this, a radio station?
6: Side there, Lineage also alleges they used incorrect connectors, saying that the companies that were maintaining the solar panels didn't have the right connectors from cable to cable, and they used jumpers to make it work. And in that photo, they allege they used several different models of jumpers.
2: This looks like there was an old website where everyone used to fix things with duct tape called thereifixedit.com of epic kludges. This is what this looks like, an epic kludge.
0: You know what this is? This is a different version of what Newsom wants in Sacramento, where in Sacramento, we know that the public utilities start so many fires. He wants to take the heat off of the people who started the fire and put it on people who didn't start the fire. We know that it was the solar panel company that started this fire, but we want to take the blame off of them and blame Lineage,
6: which they say greatly increased the fire risk. Furthermore, in this next photo you're going to see, Lineage says that the companies knew that there were faults in the electrical system. Lineage alleges that all of those yellow dots were notified faults in the electrical system on those solar panels. That red box, Lineage alleges, is where the fire started. Now, we did reach out to Altus and Pierce. Here is the comment from Altus saying, Lineage's statement is riddled with misinformation and a blatant attempt to deflect blame for their role in this matter.
2: Wait, isn't Lineage the victim? They didn't start the fire. Their warehouse burned down because of the solar panel farm. It's the strangest story.
0: Have you noticed a theme in the news that we cover here in California where down is up, up is down, right is wrong, left is right?
2: Well, yes, I have.
0: All right, we've got two more hours coming up on the John Phillips Show. Next hour, Julie Watts joins us and former California Governor Gray Davis. Don't you go anywhere.
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18: A day of remembrance with a purpose. I'm Lisa Brady, Fox News. From Ground Zero in New York, where the Twin Towers fell, to the Pentagon, where another hijacked plane struck, to the field in Pennsylvania, where Flight 93 crashed as passengers and crew fought back.
19: Today we renew the sacred oath that we first swore in their names a quarter of a century ago. We will never, ever forget.
18: President Trump during the Pentagon ceremony saying that's why we fight today, also saying it's important to remember the goodness and spirit of the nation's response to evil 25 years ago. New York's 9/11 ceremony adding another moment of silence to honor the thousands more who've died since the attacks, from related illnesses. A tribute also held in the U.S. aircraft carrier that was sent to New York after the attacks to provide emergency air defense if needed.
11: Here in the middle of the Arabian Sea, while they are marking this day, they are also looking at the reality on the ground, and it is another war that the United States is engaged in, and they have come under attack. They are doing what they can to ensure that the Iranians cannot target U.S. warships in the region, but it is an incredibly tense time for these sailors here, more than 5,000 on board the USS George Washington.
18: Fox's Trey Yingst. Just getting reports of a major oil pipeline attacked in the Middle East, with Saudi Arabia saying it was shut down as a precaution. Oil prices retreating today, with U.S. crude falling back under 100 at times, with diesel hitting another new high, staying over $6 a gallon, which impacts farmers and truckers with potential ripple effects on consumers. But a partial rebound on Wall Street. The Dow up 508 points at the bell. 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
22: Heading to the East Bay, East Oakland, westbound 580 at Estadillo's off-ramp. We've got a crash involving a pickup truck. It's blocking that ramp. San Lorenzo, northbound 238, the connector to northbound 880. Watch out for a disabled car with a flat tire. It's blocking the right lane of that ramp. And on the lower deck of the Bay Bridge at the Yerba Buena off-ramp, watch out for a disabled man in the slow lane. That's traffic.
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39: 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And John Phillips is just the man to lead the charge. 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
0: And we continue at 1:05 in the afternoon on the John Phillips Show. 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
0: Coming up later on this hour, former California Governor Gray Davis joins us. He was the governor of California when 9/11 happened. He's going to tell us his story as to what happened to him as the chief executive of California on that fateful day. 800-222-5222 is the telephone number, 1-800-222-5222. It is our pleasure to welcome our next guest to the program. She is an investigative correspondent for CBS News California. You can also follow her on Instagram, TikTok, Facebook, and X at Julie Watts TV. Julie Watts, welcome.
2: Thank you, sir. Pleasure to be here.
0: Well, thank you so much for stopping by. And you had a humdinger of a report recently on the bullet train here in California, where there's a lot of people with a lot of questions, some very basic, like, where's the train? Where's
2: we
0: the track?
2: We haven't purchased the train yet.
0: When is it going to be done? You know, those sorts of things. But what you found in your report is it's very difficult to get any kind of concrete information out of the high-speed rail authority, because the man who is supposed to audit the high-speed rail and to keep tabs on just exactly what's going on doesn't have the personnel, doesn't have the resources that he needs to be able to do his job.
2: Yeah, and keep in mind, he used to work for the California State Auditor, right? So this is a man who knows how to save money and how to identify waste. And when I was interviewing him, I was struck by the waste that he has in his own department. So get this. One of the things, he's asking for two things, really, but one of the most important is the ability for him to purchase software and hire experts without going through the state sort of bureaucracy, right? So he needed to purchase, and it makes me giggle when I say this out loud. He had to purchase a $300,000 off-the-shelf software, the same kind of software that every other OIG across the country uses. It's not rocket science. But he has to go through the state process, which requires he hires outside consultants. It requires state hours with other agencies. He has to pay those agencies fees to review his request for the $300,000 software. And then he's got to divert his staff to do all of these things. It is estimated to cost California $2 million for the high-speed rail auditor to purchase $300,000 software. So he said, listen, this is wasteful. I already have, it's in his budget. He's not asking for more money. He's asking to use the money already allocated to him to purchase the software. So he said, listen, let's put this in a bill. Allow me to, up to $1 million, but again, my own money, purchase software without getting approval. And at the same, and hire experts, outside experts that I need without outside approval. That is what this bill would do for him. In addition, it would allow him to increase the job classification level, because when they graded the positions, it was so low that he's trying to hire qualified auditors and they're overqualified. He can't hire them because they're too qualified for the level of state classification. Now, he can go through the state process, which will take several years, and that means he doesn't have the staff to do the oversight job that we need him to do right now.
0: Here's what's wild to me. You don't have to go back that far in California history to find a situation where the taxpayers of the state of California got fleeced because we did not have up-to-date computer equipment to make sure that we were minding the store. And of course, I'm talking about the EDD scandal, which was the largest theft in the history, not just of the state of California, in the history of the United States of America. That was the single biggest incident of theft in American history. They blamed our shoddy computers, and you go, okay, we wish we could have a mulligan on that one, but let's just make sure that we fix the computer system so this doesn't happen again. And now we have another situation where the guy who's supposed to keep us from getting fleeced is running into the same problems.
2: You know, John, I don't know if you know my history with the EDB computers, but so my daughter's 13. It would have been before she was born. So I want to say 15 years ago, an IRS, a woman who just retired from the IRS reached out and said, hey, I just got my unemployment documents and it has my full Social Security number printed on the front of this document and it's in the clear window. And I said, oh, that's got to be a mistake. So I called the EDD, the PI, the press officer, and I said, hey, this happened. And they said, yeah, that's just what we do. We print the full social on the documents. And I said, well, we've got to change that. You know, what can we do? And she laughed and she said, you can cover this, Julie, but nothing you report will change this. So I went to lawmakers. They wrote a letter to the privacy committee. They wrote a letter to EDD demanding they changed it. EDD wrote back saying, we fixed it. And then I had my daughter. I went out on maternity leave. And sure enough, while I was collecting my disability, there's my full Social Security number still on the document. So I went back to the same lawmakers and said, they said they fixed this. Here's my social. Clearly they didn't. They said, oh yeah, you know, those Cobalt computers, we can't do it. We can't fix it. And I was like, can you hire someone to just white out the number? Like, it was ridiculous. So they had an audit hearing. The state auditor investigated as a result of what our findings. Fast forward, that was the audit that came out during COVID. So they finally passed the law. Well, I guess my daughter was seven or eight. So about 10 years after my initial report, to require that EDD redact Social Security numbers. And that was during COVID. And we now know that identities were stolen in the millions because it was very easy for anyone to just take one of those things out of the mail and assume somebody's identity. All that to say, I have a long history with the IT department with the state of California and computers. And this is just the tip of the iceberg.
0: Well, it also seems like a rigged game. And I say that because if you report on a state agency and they think that there are factual inaccuracies in your report, they are not shy about letting you know that they don't like whatever it is that you printed. So they will be on you like white on rice. And if you report on fraud or waste or abuse or mismanagement at High Speed Rail, they're very sensitive to those sorts of things. Well, where are you supposed to get your information if the auditor, who is supposed to be the official person to keep an eye on it, can't do their job? It mm-hmm. seems like they win either way then, because you can't verify the information. You can go with the best information that you have, and then they go, no, that's not true. Well, how do you know it's not true? Well, we can't tell you, but it's not true.
2: You know, John, two things, and I don't know that we shared this with your viewers, but the point of my sort of story was, listen, the auditor needs these two things in a bill, and my sources inside the horseshoe and inside the legislature say that he is, or at least was, planning to veto that bill. So the question is, why would the governor, more accurately, whoever is inside his administration making these decisions, so inside the horseshoe, as we call it, why would they not want the High Speed Rail auditor to inspector general to have the tools he needs to hold High Speed Rail accountable? What they did, and another important portion of this story, is there was another element of this bill. So there's two sides of this bill. One was a transparency portion. One was the independent oversight portion. And what we're talking about right now is the auditor says, I need these tools to do my job, to hold High Speed Rail accountable. And for some reason, the governor wants to veto those things. But there is a portion that the governor passed, the transparency portion. He took it out of the bill, put it in a budget trailer bill, and then they just passed it sort of, you know, under the radar. And that was a portion of the bill that the Republicans were opposing, that the California Republicans within inside the legislature were opposing very vocally. If you'll remember when the bill first went through the assembly, they called it the anti-transparency bill. I did do a deep dive on that. I'm about to publish a little bit more information on that. What I think is interesting, though, is the governor took the portion out of the bill that he liked. He passed it sort of under the radar. And what's left, he wants to veto. And it's not clear to anyone why, because, of course, they didn't give us a response. But what I do want to share with your viewers, and this might be kind of contrary to what some people might think, is that transparency portion that the Republicans were opposing, it actually is very transparent. There's a clause. What it does is, it currently, the inspector general doesn't have to publish anything. All he has to do is publish one summary report at the end of the year saying, here's what I looked at. So this bill requires the inspector general to publish every single report he does. Right. So that's great because now we get to see it. It also allows them to withhold some sensitive information, security risks, fraud detection. And the original version of the bill is what everybody was saying. Oh, this is going to let him hide stuff from all of us. Right. But then the First Amendment Coalition came in and they rewrote the bill with him. And now it says, OK, you can withhold something, but only for 30 days at a time. You have to tell us why you are withholding this thing, what it relates to. And then every 30 days, you have to give us an update, which is really, I've heard several people say it, but as an investigative reporter who tries to get records, that is a gold standard for transparency. So even if he does withhold something, or the next guy does, we'll still know that he has to tell us that he is withholding it. And then I can show up in his office every 30 days saying, all right, where is it? What's going on? And put the public pressure on him to reveal whatever it is that he's withholding. So I do want to point that out, and that'll be coming out in an upcoming story, that the part that Newsom did pass and the part that got a lot of criticism actually is really good when you look at the fine print.
0: Gavin Newsom is termed out as governor of California. He's in South Carolina. He hasn't officially declared that he's running for president, but he's running for president. And members of the legislature are going to outlast him. There are some, I guess, that are terming out, but many of them are sticking around. If you're on the Transportation Committee, if you are on a committee that deals with high-speed rail, this is a headache that just won't go away. When you talk to members of those committees, specifically members in leadership positions on those committees, how much frustration is there? And do you think that there might be, I guess, a new sense of urgency when Newsom's gone and a new governor comes in? Let's do something about this sort of thing.
2: Well, you know, Lori Wilson, who is the chair of the Assembly Transportation Committee, wrote this bill that the governor is, that we're told he was planning to veto. She's very frustrated. And, you know, I've done interviews with them. We have some of those on our on the social media. And then also the chair of the Senate Transportation Committee. Listen, they want oversight. They want the high-speed rail inspector general to do his job. What I think is interesting, though, from some folks on the committee is I get the feeling, and this is not all of them, and I'm not going to name names, but I will say there are some folks in positions of power on the committee who I'm not sure their primary goal is finishing high-speed rail. They see it as a mechanism to create jobs and revenue for the state. And so I don't know that for some of them there is an urgency to complete it. But I do think there is, at least from the folks who I have spoken with, I do think that there is a desire to have accountability and to not waste that money. And certainly Lori Wilson, who wrote this bill, she wants to make sure that the inspector general has the tools he needs, so, and that we have the public information to hold high-speed rail accountable.
0: How much do you think does it play into their positions on this is the fact that the union supported? The unions do not want this project going away. I remember in the primary for governor, there were a number of candidates that would show up to union forums and they would be asked about it. I think it was actually Katie Porter, of all people, who was initially pretty critical of high-speed rail and then backed off that position. And then the position that so many of them took was, well, what we need to get high-speed rail back on track is for me to be in charge. And if I'm in charge, then high-speed rail will be back on track. And I don't really know what that actually means, but that was the position that many of them took. Given the fact that we now have a choice between Steve Hilton, a Republican, and Javier Becerra, a Democrat, who is a heavy favorite, what do we know about Javier Becerra's position on high-speed rail should he be elected governor?
2: It's interesting. You know, it's been a minute since I did the interview with him, but I know his position is on our website. If you just Google CBS Governor Candidate Guide, you can look at all the different issues we asked about, and high-speed rail was one of them. If I remember correctly, he was supportive. Certainly Steve Hilton wants to cut bait. He says, we're done. We're just not going to spend any more money. I think that there's certainly, and Becerra was in this camp, we've got to continue and at least finish the section that we've already started. And then we look at it and we identify, is it worth moving forward? And that really, among most of the Democratic candidates for governor that I interviewed, all were sort of in that camp. Let's take a look. The question, though, is how much does Becerra know right now, right? And I think you hit the nail on the head. I've not covered the union involvement in any of my investigative reporting specifically, but I think anybody who covers the legislature knows that the unions, the labor runs that building. They are maybe one of the two most powerful entities, labor and the tribes, in that Capitol, and what they say, for the most part, goes. So, and as I mentioned, it is about jobs. And it's interesting, I didn't put the two and two together until you just said that, but some of the folks on the Transportation Committee talked about how this creates jobs for California. That's a great thing for the unions and for the labor industry in general. So, you know, obviously labor supported Javier Becerra, at least in the end. And I think that as governor, Javier Becerra would have to seriously consider labor's opinion. And as at least for now, it is finish high speed rail.
0: You participated in one of the gubernatorial debates as a moderator. It was over at Pomona College in Claremont, California. And that was a debate that not only had you, but other California reporters whose beat was covering California news, California government, California politics. We had a number of debates in the primary, not just that one, where multiple shops got to host their own forum. In the general election, we're not going to have that opportunity. There is going to be only one debate that we know of so far, and likely there's only going to be one altogether, and that's going to be hosted by CNN and moderated by Dana Bash and Jake Tapper. Now, Dana Bash and Jake Tapper, longtime journalists, longtime employees of CNN, they both host shows over there where they cover national and international politics. California is not their beat. When you talk about a subject like high-speed rail, and you look at it from the framing of the national channels and the national papers, they frame that subject as Newsom versus Trump. And they frame it in just a very cable news sort of way, which I think completely misses the point of, you know, everything that people who are in California like you are paying attention to. You're paying attention to the auditor, where you're paying attention to what's going on in the legislature. You're paying attention to the fact that there's no actual rail there or no trains that are purchased. And that completely gets lost in the wash when you use that national sort of framing. What worries me about this debate is that you're not going to have someone that knows the story and the backstory. And I'm not saying that they're dumb. I'm not saying that they're ignorant. I'm just saying that's not their beat. So why would they know it? There's no reason for them to know it.
2: I'm curious why they didn't have Alec Michelson as part of this, because at least he is a California centered, and I'm sure he will be helping to prep them for this. And they are fantastic journalists, but you make a really good point. It's been a frustration of the Capitol Press Corps, the California Press Corps, for a long time, that Newsom from the very beginning, from 2019, has really had a mandate, national interviews. And he hasn't answered a lot of the questions that we have. He is the same team. Becerra is taking over Newsom's team, or vice versa. So the same team that has been with Newsom since the beginning and sort of avoiding the California Press Corps and focus on national interviews is now Becerra's team. And if he's only going to agree to one interview, it would make sense that it would be national, because that's sort of where they focus. I will say this, two things. Number one, I am concerned, because if you're not living and breathing California politics, and I'm not a political reporter, I'm an investigative reporter, but I also know where the bodies are buried, right? You have sources, you know these things that these two national journalists are not going to be able to basically fact check and call BS on in the middle of a debate, right? There's only so much they can do. And that was really the focus of my segment of our debate, was to fact check in real time and do an accountability interview on live TV. To that extent, keep in mind, I did a, you know, more than an hour long interview with each of these candidates. We have not published the full thing yet. My producer, Tyler, is working on that right now. We are going to upload the entire hour long interview where we cover every topic through the California lens with both Hilton and Becerra. And you guys will be the first to know when that is live and ready to go. And then I am going to sit down with hopefully both of them to revisit some of these issues now a year later to find out what's changed, if anything, in their opinions. Hilton has already agreed to that. Becerra, not yet, but I am hopeful that he will do that. And so to the extent that CNN is looking at it through a national lens, you've got folks here in California who will give your listeners and viewers, now that you're on YouTube, the opportunity to see that more nuanced California focus.
0: Julie Watts, CBS California. You can also follow her on Instagram, TikTok, Facebook, and X at Julie Watts TV. If you haven't given her a follow yet, definitely make sure to do that. Julie, thanks so much for stopping by and have a great weekend.
2: Thanks for having me. You too.
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3: In Oakland, westbound 580 at Golf Links, we've got a disabled car blocking the far left lane of that off-ramp. Heads up if you're coming into San Francisco tonight or tomorrow morning. Both directions of the 280 extension will have multiple lane closures between Mariposa Street and 101. From tonight at 10 through 12 noon tomorrow, at least one lane will be open in both directions. That's traffic.
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1: It's the John Phillips Show. 800-222-5222 is the telephone number. 1-800-222-5222. 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We appreciate it when you do that.
2: Thumbs up. That's all you got to do. And playing around in the chat room. It all helps the algorithm to push us out to new people so we can get more subscribers. So I can brag that this show is bigger than John Cobalt's.
1: All right. Well, today is the anniversary of the 9/11 attacks on American soil. It was a very scary day, not just on the East Coast, but here in California. Because on that day, there was so much confusion going on all around the globe. No one knew what was going on. We knew about the attacks in New York and what happened in Shanksville, Pennsylvania. But the unknown was certainly on top of everyone's mind. What else is next? Where do we go from here? At the time of the attacks, California had a governor named Gray Davis, who was in charge of the state. On that fateful day, you can follow him on X at Governor Davis. Governor Gray Davis, thanks so much for joining us.
3: My pleasure, Ken. John, good to be with you. Give my best to Ken.
1: All right. Well, thank you so much for stopping by. A different show, but if I see him, I'll say hello.
3: All right.
1: Now, those attacks happened very early in the morning here on the Pacific Coast. You were governor at the time. If I recall correctly, the big story in California politics at the time was Chandra Levy. Everyone was worried about that. And then all of a sudden, like on a dime, the world changed for everyone and never went back.
3: I couldn't say it better. I got a call at 6:30 in the morning, and the emergency services director was saying there was an attack on the World Trade Center. And at first I thought he meant the World Trade Center in Long Beach, but when I turned on my television, I could see that he was talking about the World Trade Center in New York. By the time I tuned in, a second plane was flying into the World Trade Center. This is a solemn day. My heart goes out to all the families who lost people, not just on the flights, John. And there were four flights all coming to California because the terrorists wanted to take advantage of all the fuel on those flights and make sure after they hit their targets, the rest of the buildings would burn down. Also, 100 Californians lost their lives in those days, and my heart goes out to their family. And I think we owe them the same debt of gratitude we do any person who fought in a war for us, because they literally gave their lives to us, particularly those on Flight 93. 93 was the last flight to take off. It was 42 minutes late. There were 38 phones on that plane, the back of your seat. And they made a lot of phone calls to their relatives and found out that the other planes crashed, and the ending didn't go well. And so, very succinctly, they gathered together, they took a vote, and decided we're going to overwhelm the hijackers, take control of the plane ourselves. They did that. There was a lot of wrestling. The plane crashed in Pennsylvania. Its target was either the White House or the Capitol building. So my particular gratitude to them and their families and the sacrifice they made for all of us.
1: You mentioned that California was the destination for some of those flights.
3: All four. Two from Boston, two from New York.
1: That's right. And also at that time, there were reports that there was a hijacked Korean airplane that was headed towards the U.S. Bank building in downtown Los Angeles. So I would imagine that as governor of California at that time, when you had all four planes that were destined for California and reports that there could have been a fifth hijacked plane, that was something that was extremely acute for you, the highway patrol, your staff, everyone in Sacramento.
3: Absolutely. I mean, the first thing we did was move out to the Highway Patrol headquarters, activate the National Guard, direct the National Guard and the Highway Patrol to secure our water supply, our ports, bridges, tourist places from Disneyland to all kinds of places where people would gather, because there was talk about people gathering in San Diego at a mosque using their own names, and there was talk about a possible attack on the West Coast. That did not come to materialize, but if you read the 9/11 report, which I have here, and you can get it online, the executive summary is only 27 pages. They talk about the possibility of there being an attack on California as well. But even if we forget that, as I said before, you've got the bomber that intends to attack LAX caught at by a customs person crossing in from Canada. So there was enough signals that something might happen in California that we had assumed the worst.
1: And you originally are a New Yorker. You were born and raised in New York, correct?
3: And I have family in New York, and many of them worked in New York City. They all survived, thank God. But every single one of them, John, had relatives, not relatives, but friends who died in those World Trade buildings.
1: Whenever there's a breaking news story that's a tragic story, whether it's a mass shooting, a terrorist attack, or even just an earthquake or a hurricane, whatever, there's a lot of information that's coming in at a very fast pace. Some of it is correct information. A lot of it is bad information. Even if you do your due diligence and you're trying to get as much accurate information as possible, it can be a very difficult thing to do. I would imagine that this being a federal issue that was being dealt with by the federal government, you being a state official at the top of the pyramid at the time, the executive of California, but a state official nonetheless, it was, I would imagine, difficult to get information from the federal government at that time because you had so many agencies involved. You had so many departments involved. You had a president who they were trying to protect, and they had him, moving from different places. The vice president, the same thing. It was chaotic in Washington. It was difficult for them to transfer information from one branch of the federal government to another branch of the federal government. How difficult on that day was it for you as governor of California to get information from the federal government?
3: It was very hard to get information from anyone. Everyone was stunned. As you mentioned, the federal government was hard to get their act together. The president wanted to go back to Washington. I salute him for that. But his security people said, no, you can't do that. So he was literally just flying around for the better part of a day. And that made communication somewhat difficult. But the good news that came out of it is Robert Mueller, who was the U.S. attorney in San Francisco, was appointed head of the FBI 6 days before 9/11. I had a relationship with him. And long story short, I said, Mr. Director, we have all kinds of information we give the FBI, but we never hear a word back from them. We have sheriffs. We have police officers. We have a whole bunch of people who see things and report things. But we can't be helpful unless you give us enough information to know what we're looking for. So he understood that instantaneously and sort of changed the culture at the FBI and at most federal institutions where they saw local and state government as a partner, not an irritant. And I think as a result of that and a lot of other safety provisions, which have been enacted since 9/11, we're much safer than we were. I also recall a period of about a month where the whole country, there was no red states, no blue states. It was all one team. We're all on the same team. And I've got to give a shout out to President Bush. He went down to Wall Street and told people we were going to go after bin Laden. They will hear from us. He had the bullhorn. I'm sure people can see that in their mind's eye. So he did the absolute right thing, and everybody was trying to. There was no divisions, no jealousies. Everyone was working together. That was a good feeling. I'd love to see that happen again without all the casualties and necessitated that attitude.
1: Well, one of the things that came out of 9/11 was the Department of Homeland Security, in part because what they found was it was very difficult for the New York Police Department to communicate with the FBI and sharing information and the Department of Defense and other agencies and departments that were involved in responding to these attacks. One of the things that happened prior to that that had actually the opposite results were people were able to really share information and work hand in hand was in during the earthquake in Northridge when the 10 freeway came down. Right. And California at that time really set the example as to how to do that, where you had the county government, the state government, the city government, the Department of Transportation. Everyone really worked together to take what was a really

0: your time. We appreciate you stopping by today to share your perspective on just exactly what happened here in California when that horrible tragedy took place. Thank you so much for stopping by.
1: My pleasure, John. Good to be with you.
0: Former California Governor Gray Davis. You can follow Governor Davis on X at Governor Davis, Governor Gray Davis, everyone.

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1: John Cobalt, Ken Champeau.
0: Something like that. Well, all white people do look alike.
1: To be fair, it's an LA radio show and your name is John. 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
0: All right. 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It's the big thumbs up. It really helps us out a lot.
1: Do it for Ken.
0: I did have dinner last night with Terry Ray Elmer, so maybe he was in the restaurant with us.
1: It's just in the ether. That's what's going on. Love T-Ray. I don't know. Miss T-Ray.
0: All right, it's time to open up the California crime blotter.
2: It's happened yet again.
3: I see. Time for the California crime blotter.
0: And this edition of the blotter involves the San Jose Karen.
1: A crazy woman in San Jose was stalking a man who was walking with his daughter on his bicycle because she didn't like that he wasn't the exact same color as her. Yep, it's one of those stories. Here is Cron 4.
4: A woman, she's been arrested for several crimes, including stalking and hate crimes, after a bizarre encounter with a San Jose man and his daughter went viral.
5: Did it ever. Cron 4's Dan Kerman reports.
6: Imagine you're walking along this bike path. Your daughter is on her bicycle, she's 6 years old, and then a car pulls up. Inside the car, the person identifies herself as a federal agent and says, "I'm concerned you are sex trafficking that little girl."
1: Holy cow!
6: The father recorded the encounter on his phone.
7: "I'm recording you too, I work with the feds. Have a good day. I'm making sure that you're not sex trafficking this poor little girl who's very unhappy to be with you and doesn't look like your child."
1: That's his daughter!
0: Oh my. She even has the Karen glasses too.
1: If he could, he'd go on Maury and do a paternity test, but you're gonna have to take his word for it.
7: "A white little girl and you are a man of color. So I believe you are either buying or selling or trafficking this child. I'm recording you too. We've got facial recognition."
1: It was, what the hell?
0: Okay. At first I thought it was a Karen. I think she's on drugs.
1: It could be both.
6: It's on this path in San Jose's Almaden neighborhood that the encounter occurred. The father, who prefers to remain anonymous, described himself to Cron 4 News as brown and his daughter as half white. He says he has never seen the woman before, and at one point she asked if he was in the country legally. "None of the people I spoke with in this neighborhood wanted to go on camera, but one woman told me there are plenty of mixed-race families here and nothing like this has ever happened before."
1: Was she just driving around the neighborhood waiting to see something and then roll down her window and start spouting?
0: You think it was Bill Cosby and Sandra?
6: Another woman called this situation terrible and said there are a lot of horrible people in the world. To end their encounter, the woman quoted a Bible verse.
1: She keeps driving around and stalking and harassing this guy who's just walking his 6-year-old daughter on her bicycle.
0: No, she's got to be high as a kite.
7: "And free the city of God from their grip. Burn in hell, you will."
6: The father reported the woman to authorities. In a statement, San Jose police say during the investigation, it was discovered that the same suspect was responsible for a series of other incidents that occurred in the city of San Jose, including an incident at a high school located in South San Jose on September 9th.
1: So this woman's just stalking everybody.
0: She drives around town, looks for kids that don't look like their parents, and alleges that they're sex trafficking them.
1: We live in fascinating times.
6: Detectives began a comprehensive investigation into all reported incidents and subsequently located and arrested the suspect in the city of San Jose. She was booked into Santa Clara County Main Jail for multiple crimes, including stalking and hate crimes.
0: You know what needs to happen?
1: What's that?
0: Someone needs to find her ex-husband and have him talk some sense into her.
1: And how's he going to do that?
0: I don't know. But I guarantee you he's an ex.
6: And Cron 4 News.
1: So there you go. The insane Karen woman going after a guy just walking his six-year-old on a bicycle.
0: Okay. Here's what we can learn from this. And I'm glad that you have that picture that's up on the screen. If you worked at a Lens Crafters, if you work at Sunglasses Hut, if you look at work at one of those high-end eyeglasses places on Melrose, and someone comes in, and by someone I mean a lady, and they say, I want to try those glasses on, you run for the hills. You run for the hills. Because what's going to happen is they're definitely going to go to the manager. They're not going to be happy with their service. And I think that the Karens, when they put those glasses on, it's like Popeye eating spinach.
1: I'm not 100% sure, but I'm also pretty sure I'm not wrong. Those look like the same glasses that Karen Bass has.
8: Karen, why are you doing this?
0: Well,
1: Karen, get a
0: case
1: Karen.
0: Could be made. How would you handle that?
1: Well, I think the father handled it the right way. Get her license plate number, call and saying being stalked and harassed by a crazy lady. And because this was in San Jose and not Los Angeles, she got picked up and she got arrested.
0: Okay, let's say she was actually in a neighborhood where there is sex trafficking going on.
1: So she was on Figueroa.
0: She's on Figueroa or she's on International Boulevard in Oakland. And she's just cruising down that street like she's getting ready for a drive-by, you know, real slow. And she rolls that window down and she turns to one of the pimps and one of the girls who has actually been sex trafficked. And she makes this allegation along with the Bible verses. How do you think that pimp would handle it?
1: I believe the pimp hand would be strong at that point.
0: I don't think the pimp would record her, do you?
1: No, he'd do much worse than that.
0: Yeah, I think there'd be a little vigilantism, as they say.
1: That's the latest on the Karen Report.
0: All right, we've got one more hour coming up. And Randy, we're going to replay some of the interviews that we've done that have gotten the most hits online.
1: We like to go through every couple of weeks and see what were our most popular interviews of the last couple of weeks. And what we've got for you is a real treat. John's recent interview with John Fleischman, that one did very well. And Jeff Vaughn, that might have been one of the biggest interviews that we've done in a while with his California Exodus watch. All of it is coming up next right here on the John Phillips Show. And if you're on YouTube, get ready for a best of.
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20: Remembering to never forget. I'm Lisa Brady, Fox News. A day of tributes around the nation, marking 25 years since the 9/11 attacks.
21: Christopher Michael Colasanti.
22: Kevin Nelson.
13: Nathaniel Colbert.
20: Nearly 3,000 names read at Ground Zero in New York, where a seventh moment of silence was added to honor the thousands more who've died since the attacks of 9/11-related illnesses.
21: Osama bin Laden is dead, thank God, but he is still killing Americans.
20: Fox's Eric Shawn, one of the tens of thousands sickened by toxins from the World Trade Center site. President Trump says the fight against terrorism must continue.
22: 25 years since the September 11th attacks, President Trump says the U.S. doesn't have a choice but to still fight.
23: The world's number one sponsor of terror, the Islamic Republic of Iran, will never, ever have a nuclear weapon.
22: Speaking at the Pentagon, the president paid tribute to the lives lost there and in New York City and Shanksville, Pennsylvania. President Trump says while the country must not forget the immense evil in the world, we must also remember how America responded.
20: Fox's Jared Halpern at the White House. Fox's Trey Yingst earlier aboard the USS George Washington in the Arabian Sea.
24: The crew at this moment is preparing for nighttime operations, a daily occurrence here with multiple exchanges of fire this week alone between the United States and Iran.
20: An aircraft carrier defending multiple U.S. ships and other assets in the region as a tug of war continues over the Strait of Hormuz with a U.S. blockade of Iranian ports still in effect. Saudi Arabia's foreign ministry says an oil pipeline has been attacked, blaming drones launched from Iraq, which says the prime minister has ordered an investigation. America is listening to Fox News.
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27: Starting off on the Altamont Pass, eastbound 580 at North Flynn Road, we've got a solo crash that took out the attenuator barrels. The right lane and exit are blocked. Emergency crews are on scene, and they're looking for a sweeper. Also, an accident in San Jose, eastbound 237 before Zankert.
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1: Next guest to the program. He is the publisher of SoDoesItMatter.com. You can also follow him on X at Flash Report. John Fleischman, who is kind enough not to wear a Dodger hat today.
2: Welcome. If you give me a minute, I can go swap one in. Sorry, who's your team again? I'm working on a column right now about how the best and worst teams of baseball are just 30 miles away from each other.
1: Right down so the five maybe freeway.
2: I'll call you for a comment.
1: Yeah.
2: Well, just pointing it out. So
1: you might get sent a voicemail.
2: I want everyone to remember that Shohei Ohtani, before he signed with the Dodgers, reached out back out to Cheap Artie and his team and said, if you can match it, I'll stay. But that billionaire didn't want to cut loose any of his money. You guys have the worst owner in baseball. All right, we can move on. I'm sure everybody here doesn't want to hear us bitch and moan about Dodgers versus the... I'm sorry, what was your team name?
1: Depressing me.
2: You know what? We agree on everything, and so we have to focus on something we disagree on, which is hard to do. It's really hard to do, actually.
1: All right. Well, let's talk about California politics, because there's so much going on, and I want to get you to weigh in on much of it. Let's start out with the L.A. mayor's race, because we have two candidates who are both just god-awful, where you have a socialist councilwoman who is ideologically extreme and wants to destroy the city for ideological reasons. And then you have someone who, when she was young, was extremely ideologically extreme, but is now, I think, past her sell-by date and is just completely incompetent and incapable of running a city. You now have a situation playing out in real time in the San Fernando Valley, where you had an abandoned home that was taken over by squatters. Residents have been calling the mayor's office, the councilwoman's office, for 6 years, asking them to do something about it. Nothing got done. And then the house burnt to a crisp and damaged the neighborhood because nobody did anything about it. Both of them are pointing fingers at one another. Neither one of them did a thing, and I just put my head in my hands because this city is going to continue to go down the tubes for 4 more years, regardless of who gets elected.
2: It's kind of funny, John. You and I talked about this earlier in the week, which inspired me to write a column on this exact topic, which will be at So Does It Matter on Monday morning. But it's basically, what do you do when you're faced with either drinking the rat poison or the battery acid, right? It's like you're a voter, and it's like, literally imagine that either candidate that you vote for causes you to go off the cliff, right? So it's a really a difficult scenario. And I think you pointed it out really well. You've got basically what I think you have is in Karen Bass, you've got, like you said, this youthful ideologue, you know, she multiple trips to Cuba, lamenting the passing of Fidel Castro. At her heart, she wants to be an ideologue. But then what she figures out is, oh my God, I'm running for mayor of Los Angeles, and all of these unions are going to back me. All I have to do is play their corruption game, and I give them everything they want. And then it's kind of like, don't worry about it. We'll run the city. You don't need to worry about it. And it's almost like, well, I'm glad they're willing to run the city, because I don't know crap about running a city, right? Because when she was in Sacramento, she was the speaker of the state legislature. And those of us who know how that means, all it means is that you have a lead role in a play that is being scripted by the California Teachers Association, SEIU 1000, all these different groups. And they tell the speaker and the Senate president what to do. And they may be artful about it, but these jobs that she's held before she was mayor had nothing to do with running a city. And literally, literally, if she was running against anyone else than Nithya Raman, you would say, well, of course she's failed, and of course she should be replaced. But then you look at the alternative, and you're like, well, there's someone else who's never run anything. And she applauds literally at everything that's gross in America, right? And so you literally say to yourself, there's no good outcome here. I mean, there's a part of me, like if I lived in Los Angeles, I don't think I could cast a vote between these two. But if I did, I don't know what you want to call it. It's almost like the screw it vote. Like I'll vote for Raman just because it topples the establishment. And I don't even know what comes next. But you know what? It's, you know, but I have the luxury of living down here in Orange County. You live in the, I can't say where you live as you broadcast from the secret bunker, but you're not in Los Angeles, right?
1: No.
2: Voting in Los Angeles either. And so it's easy for me to say vote for Raman when the real answer is there's no good vote. My good friend, Matt Klink, who does, you know, center right and conservative, wherever you can find conservative causes in Los Angeles, he lives in Raman's district. And I don't, I mean, he's had it horrible. I mean, my parents live in Playa Vista and they've got it horrible. I mean, it's a real difficult situation. So somebody asked me, cause I was telling somebody, actually I said, John Phillips and I had a conversation and now I have to write this, which I did. It's coming Monday. But, somebody was asking me, well, really, John, how do you vote? It's a binary choice. John, if you were forced to vote for one of them, which one would you vote for?
1: I would leave it blank. When people ask me what to do, my answer is leave it blank. And I'm of the belief that neither one of them deserves to win. But I do believe this to my core. Karen Bass deserves to lose. You cannot burn down the city and then be reelected. You just can't. And then you doctor right. The after action fire report to take the heat off of you instead of figuring out what went wrong so you don't make those same mistakes the second time.
2: This is awesome. You're literally making the bullet points in the column I already wrote. As a matter of fact, you're going to accuse me of having gone back to edit it after this session. I mean, the fire report thing in and of itself, that the problem with Karen Bass is that you could name 20 individual things she has done or not done that each in and of themselves would be disqualifying for giving her another term in office. And then you combine them all, you know, I don't know.
1: I'm not a lawyer, but how is that not a criminal act? If you doctor an after action fire report, the official report, we're not talking about some newspaper article. We're not talking about someone's social media posts. We're talking about the after action report from the government entity that was supposed to figure out what happened and assign blame. And she edited that report to take the blame off of her and to place it on others. Now, when you look at that in a practical sort of way, that's going to determine what the insurance companies are on the hook for. That's going to determine who gets sued. That's going to determine who has to pay. And if you are using fake information to shift the responsibility and the liability to parties that had nothing to do with it, how is that not theft? How is that not a crime?
2: Well, I guess maybe we need to hope that the district attorney of Los Angeles County, who is, I'm sure, watches your program every day. Nathan Hochman he's the one who has the ability to look into it, do an investigation. Lord knows the existing city attorney one. I'm not even sure it's jurisdictional for the city attorney, but you know, maybe that there's a healthy competition for that office and there is a good guy running. And so maybe he could do something with it, but you're right. The reality is nobody holds any of these people accountable at all, right? Because, you know, what happens is, maybe I'm being unfair to Nathan Hochman, right? But you want to look into this and then all of a sudden you're getting a phone call from the police union chief, the fire union chief. And understand what that means, right? The freaking fire union chief, let alone all the other, they're all call up and say, don't rock the boat. We don't want to mess this up. We're all afraid of Nithya Raman. And so, you know, Karen Bass is the, you know, we don't want the battery acid, but we're used to drinking it. We just take a lot of Tums, right? We don't need the rat poison, right? And so then he gets pressured and the whole system covers up for itself because it's all about the sucking sound of taxpayer money in everybody's pocket. And it's just a horrible system, whether it's the public employees, the non-governmental organizations, the homeless industrial complex. You and I, you talk about it literally every day. I write about it every day. All of the greed and the money dictates everything, and everything else be damned. And that's why someone like Karen Bass is, that's the deal. You do what we need you to do, and we indemnify you. We take care of you. You just have to take care of us. And who gets left in the meantime? All these people in Los Angeles who, you know, who wake up every day and have to open up their front door to get ready to bleep me, clusterfuckistan. I mean, it's just.
4: Oh boy. Did the thing crash in the middle of the interview? That's a fun one. Let's see if I can I can fix that. Let's see what's happening. Let me open up the thing in a different thing. Oh boy. Well, it was a matter of time before the PC crashed. Let's see if we can get back into this interview. Come on.
1: All right. Let's move up to Northern California for a second.
2: Can we find something more exciting, something uplifting for people?
4: Nope. Still frozen. Oh, boy. What's going on here? Let's close that. And let's. So this computer's just completely busted. Great. Let's try this again as I try to replay this interview. I think it's still playing over the video, but it's not playing over this. So let's close out all the windows and let's open this up right here. Let's go back into the studio. I think the interview is still playing on YouTube, but I can't get it to play on the radio. So let's enter the studio and let's try one more time.
1: He says it's good, what California, and it's really, really complicated, and it's something that he's been working on diligently and reading a lot about and having lots of meetings about.
2: It's all garbage. It's not complicated. It's not complicated. If you take out a calculator and you start to add up between PG&E, Sempra, and SoCal for Edison, how much money they've given to Newsom's political efforts, how much money they've given to the party. And I'm sure you've talked on the show about the behested payments. That's where the governor calls up and says, I need you to give money to my favorite charities. Oh, by the way, my wife is paid by one of them. And they write all of these checks, and then you can tell, governor, you're going to be gone. We've made a big investment in you. We want to help you as you seek your next higher office. We need a little solid before you leave. We need to get out from under liability for these fires. By the way, the real liability comes from the fact that they pass all these laws that prevent the utilities from cleaning out all the underbrush, right? And then they pass all these green laws that force the utilities to spend their money somewhere else. So then the utilities are looking for any way to get under it. Well, it's not rocket science. If the insurance companies can't get, you know, the insurance companies pay you for your damages, and then they go after the cause, right? In this case, they go after the insurance, they go after the utilities. If they can't do that anymore, what do you think happens to insurance costs in California? They either go up, or the carriers, the insurance carriers say, you know what? This was the final straw. We're going to fold up, and we're not going to offer homeowners insurance in California anymore. And again, it's very similar to the Karen Bass situation, in that it's, we will indemnify you. Take care of us. And I don't know if you, did you see the other story about how Gavin Newsom is now trying to get some waivers against Coastal Commission and CEQA for some donor's beautiful property on the water in Santa Monica? I don't know if you've seen that one yet. So, it's literally, you're like, we've bought this guy. We've owned him for years, and they're just realizing his shelf life is in days. And so in these final days, everyone's calling him up, and he like, sure, yes, whatever you need.
1: This is what I always say to people. When you hear insurance, just think of the word risk, because that's what it is. And if in the state of California, the insurance companies are not allowed to go after the parties responsible for starting the fire that created the damage, then you are too risky to insure, because they can't get their money. They can't go and find the person responsible for the house burning down and say, okay, you need to pay up because we had to put out the money so this person could rebuild or whatever. If they no longer have the ability to do that, how do any of us buy insurance in this state?
2: Right, because they're going to come back and they're going to say, we were charging you $3,400 a year for your insurance, which you couldn't afford. But actually, if we can't go after those people, we're not going to have to charge you $34,000 a year. Because we have to make enough money from our customers in non-fire risk areas to, that's what's really going on. You may be saying to yourself, well, how does this even affect me? I don't live in an area with a big fire risk. Well, it's already happening. They've already gotten permission and have put surcharges on the policies of everyone who doesn't live in a fire area now to make up for money that, you know, the whole thing is just messed up. So, and I don't know ultimately how it's going to end at the end of session. I'm sure the insurance industry at some level contributes to candidates and all that, but it's really sad. That's the currency in Sacramento. It's no longer what's good policy or what's bad policy. It's what do our friends want? And friends is defined by who is taking care of our campaign donations, who's giving to our favorite charities, who's making our life better. It's gross.
1: Here's what I would do.
2: But I won't use my favorite word now because you winked at it and I got in trouble. Although the people in the chat room liked it a lot.
1: Here's what I would do.
2: Some guys like, that's what I like about YouTube. There's no cancel button.
1: If I'm the insurance companies, this is what I do. I tell Gavin Newsom, you're running for president. You don't care what happens in California. We understand that. One of the cities that burned down as a result of a public utility starting a fire is Altadena. Many of those residents are black. Many of those residents have owned those properties for generations. You think you're going to be president. You think you're going to win the South Carolina primary. We're going to charter a plane and we're going to take all of these black fire victims in Altadena and we're going to have them go to South Carolina when you're campaigning there. And we're going to have them tell their story to the voters in South Carolina.
2: Hey, this will be great. We can fill up one airplane and on one side of the airplane can be the fire victims. And the other side of the plane can be the female athletes who had to lose their awards to transgender athletes, and they can all fly out together and have one big, you don't want this guy in South Carolina.
1: Yeah. No, I mean, you have to make it a liability for his presidential campaigns, because I don't think he cares about any pressure you can put on him in Sacramento. He's beyond that.
2: He's done. He's long ago moved past Sacramento. He just does. I mean, the only reason he's caring right now is because some of the IOU people are trying to cash them in. So he's got to pay some attention because he wants them funding his efforts for the next thing. It's all about the next thing. And so it's really gross is what it is. So.
1: Last question, and we're running out of time in this segment. His California Energy Commission came out and banned 70% of the tires that are currently on the market in California. Another state that he's going to have to do well in that votes early in the Democratic primary is Michigan. When he was there campaigning earlier this month, Debbie Dingell, the congresswoman from Dearborn, refused to meet with him. And when asked by Politico why that was the case, she said, quote, I'm a car girl. If he's going to ban 70% of the tires in the state of California, I can't believe he hasn't thought it through to the extent of how that's going to look in Michigan, where they don't eat if people don't buy cars and tires.
2: Believe it or not, and maybe I'll send you the link. You guys have show notes?
1: Oh, yeah.
2: That's a thing. But I'll send you the link. But for the California Post, I wrote a column that ran last week that was how I highlighted each key vulnerability of Gavin Newsom in each of the five earliest states. And for Michigan, I had actually gone after his anti-car rhetoric. But now we could actually say he's not happy just going after the car. He's going after the wheels that you put on the car. I mean, it's like you literally can't make this stuff up. And to be honest with you, I'm sure he was as surprised as anybody when the policy went through, because he is checked out.
1: John Fleischman, publisher of SoDoesItMatter.com. You can also follow him on X at Flash Report. John, time to put another dollar in the swear jar.
2: All right, thanks. I'll put in 10 bucks. Thanks for having me.
1: All right, John Fleischman, everyone.
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4: It's the John Phillips Show. It's Randy Wang here, having a lot of fun in the chat room at johnnydontlike.com. Someone just said, Randy, you should interview Tim Conway Jr. I don't think KFI would allow that, but I wonder if we could sneak past it by asking him to do the accountability podcast. But then that would be bothering Conway at 9 a.m. on a Tuesday, which is when we usually tape those things, and I don't feel great about that. But I would love to say hi to Conway or see him. Do you know that this is my 20-year? 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Isn't that wild? Hey, we are so glad to have you on the channel here. 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I'm trying to kick KFI's ass, speaking of KFI, because I think, no offense to any of the hosts there, I know a lot of those people, I love a lot of those people, but we put on a much better product, and I would like our numbers to reflect that. 6,475 subscribers. 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When we come back, we'll hear from Jeff Vaughn about the California Exodus. 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
1: Starting off on the Altamont Pass, eastbound 580 at North Flynn Road, we've got a solo crash that took out the attenuator barrels. The right lane and exit are blocked. Emergency crews are on scene and they're looking for a sweeper. Also, an accident in San Jose, eastbound 237 before Zanker.
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0: sure to welcome our next guest to the program. He is our colleague at Talk Radio 790 KABC in Los Angeles, an Emmy Award-winning journalist and the founder of On LACA, who you can read online at onlaca.com. You can follow him on X at Jeff Vaughn. Jeff Vaughn, welcome.
1: Hey, John. Hey, Randy. Thank you so much for having me. Appreciate it.
0: Well, thanks so much for stopping by. We love hearing your voice every single day in the news, and now it's fun to be able to get a face to the voice that we hear every day.
1: Yeah, it was great. I went to an event last night, and just the feedback that I'm getting being on your show is great. Thank you so much for having me, and hopefully we're able to bring some stories to light that you wouldn't otherwise hear, you know, whether it's the California Exodus Watch or just any sort of craziness that's out there that maybe local media wouldn't report on. We're doing that here on KABC.
0: Well, let's talk about that, because you guys have a unique segment that you do on your website that you cover in broadcast about all the mass exodus that's going on right now in the state of California.
1: You know, I'm glad you asked about that, because it seems to be critical mass. We've always known corporations were leaving, right? And it's the population is leaving. We've seen this now for a few years. COVID, of course, accelerated that. But, John, I got to tell you, just in the last week, we have now five companies that have announced that they are leaving, or they are leaving with more people as far as layoffs occurring. I could give you an example just within the last week, and we've done stories on this. We have come up with a franchise name of California Exodus Watch, and it's basically the corporations that are leaving California for, you guessed it, Texas, Florida, Nevada, Tennessee, all those no-tax states, Arizona, another one. So CG Oncology was one of them. Chevron moved more jobs out than when they initially moved a year ago. Stone Brewing Company down in San Diego, I like their beer. They're gone as far as their production here in California. O'Brien Markets, they've closed. That's a very popular grocery chain. Saronic Technology, this is interesting, John. They wanted to be here in California. They wanted to, they're a shipbuilder. They wanted a Pacific port, a deep water port. They went to Texas because, you know, it's just too hard to get business done here. And of course, we're always watching Paramount. And then earlier in your show, reported on Haas Automotive, or Automation, I believe it's called, out of Oxnard, is leaving and building a facility now in Henderson, Nevada. So it's just a daily drip, drip, drip, enough to the point where we're updating it two and three times a day.
0: Well, and it's not just the businesses that you just reported on and others who have left the state. In many cases, it's the dog that didn't bark, which is very difficult to measure, because I don't know if you saw this Twitter exchange that took place recently between Mark Cuban, of all people, the owner of the Dallas Mavericks, the billionaire, and Ro Khanna, the congressman from Silicon Valley, where Mark Cuban said if he's working with a startup that is based in California, he's going to tell them to move, because he doesn't want the drama associated with things like a wealth tax if he's expecting to do business with a company and then all of a sudden they have to sell when they don't want to because of some arbitrary, ridiculous tax that the SEIU wants. So before he's willing to do business with a company, part of the criteria is they have to leave California to get his business.
1: Yeah. And he also said that he would not invest in a startup in California unless they left. And he's one of those billionaires that has said he will not do business in California. I have the list here because this was something that was interesting last week. You reported on it. It was basically Wall Street Journal came out and said California is doing great with startups, a staggering $366 billion in venture capital investment. And of course, who is touting all that? It's Newsom, because he's going to run for president. It's Bont. It's everybody here now that is running or is a politician. They're saying that this is the big feather in their cap. But what Mark Cuban brought up was, you may start there, but you're not going to finish there. So these people have already left. Larry Page, Brin, Peter Thiel. We've got $29 billion in tax revenue that has already left the state, and more of it is leaving every single day. So if this billionaire's tax or this wealth tax passes, John, it's just going to accelerate.
0: Can you speak to that point regarding AI? Because I think this is something that all of us should constantly think about, because you have certain industries that are decentralized. So Bitcoin, for example, is decentralized. You can work in that industry and be in the Philippines or live with your mom in Seattle or do it from the Bay Area or Orange County or wherever. Those people are all over the globe. And Bitcoin is an industry where that works. But AI is different. AI is an industry that requires everyone to be under the same roof. And right now, those roofs are in California, and specifically the Bay Area, in San Jose, in San Francisco, other parts of the state. If we make California so hostile that these companies have to move out, we could miss the boat on what might be the industry that not only drives the economy of the state or the country, but the globe.
1: Well, not only that, but that's one punch, right? The second one is we're not willing to build data centers to support AI in California. I mean, this is the new climate change, you know, outrage that they have, or is these data centers. And all these other states are embracing it. And you've probably done the math. You've seen, I mean, I do a lot of business news. The counties that have data centers are the most prosperous. They have the lowest housing. They have the best jobs. They have the highest income. And there is something to that. And California is going to ban it eventually. And it's going to make it very hard to support AI. So you're going to have people leave because of the taxes and the regulation, but they're not going to build enough energy to supply AI in the state of California. I mean, they are shooting themselves in the foot, John, over and over and over again.
0: I wonder if those AI data centers are going to be something that ends up on tribal land. We certainly have seen that with casinos here in California, where you can't legally operate a casino unless a tribe is the one that's behind it. But we can't necessarily tell the tribes what to do on their own tribal land. They're sovereign nations. And I could easily see a future in California where the data centers that all of us use are on Indian land.
1: Well, it would be very profitable for them and the tribes, obviously. I think that's a good idea. If you have a connection, I'd give them a call. And I'm sure they probably might already be on their radar. But my gosh, that would be a way to get this solution taken care of. Because, you know, I'm in California. I want to live here. I'm raising my family here. It's crazy. It's insane. I'm not originally from here. And my perspective is every single day, like, just Karen Bass running for election just stumps me. I still can't believe there's no shame in what happened with the LA fires, that she's going to run for reelection and she's probably going to win. And if she doesn't, look who we have in second place, or who would replace her would be, of course, Rahman. This is insane to me. So I just don't understand it. And so they just continue to do these things. And also, John, when they make a mistake, they don't even try to fix it, right? It just seems to me like here in California, like with the tire thing, it's like, well, you know, it's just a done deal. They're just going to have to, those companies are going to have to make do. They're going to have to work around it. Just like they famously told Elon Musk to F off. I mean, those are jobs. That's economy. That's taxes that come into the state. And I don't know where we're going to be 5 or 10 years down the road. I really don't.
0: You're covering the LA mayor's race pretty closely, as are we in the show. And that's just a story that's not going to have a good outcome. I don't know who's going to win the race, whether it's going to be Karen Bass or Nithya Raman, but I just don't see improvement coming in any way, shape, or form to the city of Los Angeles either way. What I think we can settle on is that the population of people who will decide the winner are people who are not happy with either one of those candidates. And I'm talking about Spencer Pratt voters, because you look at the largest available block of voters that are still out there without a candidate in the race, without a horse, it's Spencer Pratt supporters. And we did that topic with Barbara Stone, the political scientist, earlier in the week. We did that topic again yesterday, asking Pratt voters, who are you going to vote for in the general election? And it seems like a lot of them are going to leave it blank. What do you think they're going to end up doing?
1: Well, there's still a lot of time, right? And Spencer's doing a really good job of trying to shine the light on both Nithya Raman and Karen Bass and what they're doing wrong and the scandals that surround them and just basically city government and all. I think that's a really good lane for him to be in as he continues to do that. I think to me, obviously, there's still a lot of time. I don't think a lot of people have decided. I've asked people who they're going to vote for. It seems to me we have the people that haven't decided yet and people that are going to vote for Bass. So I predict that Bass will probably be reelected. But, you know, if something happens, I mean, she's experienced this much around her and she's still standing is still unbelievable to me. That people would want her as, you know, to be reelected and to want her to continue her tenure as mayor. But I think the prediction would be is that Bass is probably going to win. I think people that voted for Spencer, a lot of them are going to be frustrated and not vote at all. And if they do vote, they might have that vote for Raman, thinking that it's something against Bass. But at the same time, he is shining the light on her socialist background, her DSA roots, and you know, she really is the weaker candidate.

0: Mills movie in the old days, where it's San Francisco that's starting to make progress. It's San Francisco that recalled their Soros DA. It's San Francisco that brought in Mayor Lurie. It's San Francisco that seems to be trying to shut down the homeless encampments. And there seems to be action going on there, whereas L.A. seems to be backsliding over and over and over again.
1: Well, don't you think it's probably a process and we have to get as bad as they were before people figure out how to, turn the ship around? I mean, it's not going to happen in this go around with Bass and Rahman. It certainly isn't. And so it's probably going to take another 4 years, right, before anybody really figures that out. And the other thing that I think really, as being an outsider and somebody who's lived in different places and who really has an appreciation for, a real quick story is 2015 when Trump was running against Hillary Clinton. Everybody here thought that Hillary Clinton was going to win by landslide. And I had friends and family in the heartland and out east, and everybody was telling me, oh, no, it's going to be Trump for sure. So there is that disconnect here in Los Angeles. And those are the people that continue to feel that they need to vote that way. And if you attach Trump to anything, they will vote the opposite way. In this last go around, I had a state representative in my district here that was running, a local state representative. So not a national office, just a local state assembly member candidate. And his campaign and his whole platform was to stop Trump. I was like, how can my neighborhood be affected by Trump? But that person won because he attached the opponent to Trump. And that's what they did with Spencer Pratt. And that's what they did with the recall of Gavin Newsom. And that's what they will continue to do. So I don't know what they're going to do when Trump actually leaves office. That's going to be something the Democrats are going to have to figure out. And I'm not going to help them. But I think that that still is very effective in L.A. politics.
0: Let's go back to Spencer Pratt for a moment, because he has said publicly on this program and elsewhere that he has information on one of the two candidates that is so damaging, when he releases it, it will end their career. But he's not going to release it until after the election. I have two thoughts on this. One is, so far in this election, he's been a straight shooter. When he says he's going to do something, he's done it. He's kept his word to me when he said he was going to appear on the program and different things that I've seen throughout the campaign. He doesn't seem like a liar. He doesn't seem like someone who bluffs. He doesn't seem like someone who says things that aren't true. So I have no reason to believe that he would look me in the eye and lie to me. That being said, in my experience in the news media, whenever someone claims to have a big reveal, it's usually nothing. Whether it's Al Capone's vault or Rachel Maddow with Donald Trump's taxes or whatever, when there's a big reveal that's promised, I can't think of a time when it's actually materialized. What do you think he has on one of these candidates? Do you think he's shooting straight with us?
1: I would echo your sentiments there. I think that he is straight enough of a shooter that he would put that information out before the election. So I don't know what's going on there. He is somewhat of a showman. And that's why I always think I saw one of your graphics talked about Spencer Pratt for press secretary, because Caroline Leavitt is gone now. But I got to tell you, I don't think that would ever work, because Trump's a showman and he wouldn't want another showman in the tent. Right. I don't think that they would mix right. And although I think that that would be a big compliment to Spencer Pratt to be considered for that, I don't think that that would work out. So maybe there is a little bit, if I could explain it without knowing exactly what he has on either one of those candidates, is there is that entertainment Hollywood streak about him. And you take a look at all of his AI videos. I think there is a little bit of a showmanship about him. And maybe this is a tactic to get some eyeballs to something that he's going to do later. And maybe has a plan after the election for another office at some point in time. And we could talk about that too, because I have some thoughts, but I don't think that that's genuine and honest, I got to say, John. And I'm sad to say that, because I do agree with you that I think Spencer has been a breath of fresh air. He's called homelessness what it is. He's called infrastructure and grift and all of these things that LA is dealing with. He's called it all out, and he's been completely right on all of it.
0: All right.

0: Jeff, we're going to have to leave it there. If people want to read more about your reporting on the California exodus, how can they do that?
1: So we have on LACA.com, you can go there. We have California Exodus. I also put all my reports that I air here on the John Phillips Show right to our website. You can also follow me on X, which you mentioned. 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We're going to cover those right here.
0: And you can get them online at onlaca.com. 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Jeff, thanks so much for stopping by.
1: You bet. Thank you.
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It's the John Phillips Show. I got to tell you, I have so much fun during the breaks hanging out in the chat room with everybody at johnnydontlike.com. It's so great to interact with you. And I got to give a huge shout out to one of our listeners. I don't know his real name, but his name on YouTube is Basetan Music. Basetan Music was the guy that dropped off a giant stack of bumper stickers for the John Phillips Show at our live remote at Pineapple Hill. I didn't even have time to thank him because I was busy handling tech issues, but that was the coolest thing ever, especially because we don't have the budget to do any merch yet, but someday we might. But that was really awesome. You know, back at my first radio station, which I started working at 20 years ago this month, KLSX, we used to pass out at live remotes bumper stickers for the Tom Likas Show and for Likas 101. And on the back of the bumper sticker, I kid you not, was a $5 off coupon for a local strip club. Oh, it was a different time. It was a different time. By the way, somebody did ask if I could blow them up. So here you go. Now, we're signing off for the weekend, but don't you worry. 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Keep it right there. Thank you all so much for being a part of today's show. 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
9: The victims. I'm Lisa Lacera, Fox News. Remembrance is held today for the victims of the 9/11 attacks 25 years ago.
10: The names of almost 3,000 people whose lives were lost on September 11th, 2001 have been read at Ground Zero, along with 7 moments of silence. Family members, survivors, first responders, and others gathered on the plaza at the 9/11 memorial for the somber ceremony that included music from the Brooklyn Youth Chorus, cellist Yo-Yo Ma, and singer Jennifer Nettles. Security was tight as the event was attended by many dignitaries, including 4 former presidents, Vice President J.D. Vance, and other current and former elected officials. At Ground Zero in Lower Manhattan, Tanya J. Powers, Fox News.
9: President Trump spoke at the Pentagon ceremony this morning.
11: September 11th reminded us of the terrible power of hate. The 25 years since have shown us the even greater power of the American spirit to endure and prevail and to win.
9: 184 people were killed when American Airlines Flight 77 struck the Pentagon that morning. Pennsylvania Governor Josh Shapiro spoke of the ordinary Americans who lost their lives that day.
12: They were people who woke up on a Tuesday morning in September and kissed their loved ones goodbye, got on a plane to go to work, to visit friends or family, just like millions of Americans do each day.
9: 40 passengers of United Flight 93 died when they stormed the cockpit of the plane trying to regain control of the jet from the hijackers. It's believed that jet's intended target was the Capitol. The CIA has released dozens of presidential briefing documents on Osama bin Laden and al-Qaeda from April 1998 to September 12, 2001, detailing intelligence gathered leading up to the attacks, but don't appear to break any new ground on their planning. 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
18: We have a crash in Vacaville that has the 3 left lanes blocked. It's eastbound 80 after 505. A 2-vehicle incident. It has traffic stopped back to Allison Drive. In Livermore, eastbound 580 at North Livermore Avenue, it's a 2-car accident with a pickup truck involved. They're blocking the middle lanes. Traffic is slow back to El Charro Road. That's traffic. I'm Lori Sanders.
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35: Yeah, so I'm here to tell you that we have forgotten. We have forgotten. In fact, there's a really good chance we never really opened our eyes to begin with. 9/11, 25 years later, where are we actually? If you are expecting just the sounds that you've heard 500 times and just a rundown of the ceremonies today, we'll hit that. We have sounds from today. What comes to mind when you hear those bells? One of the things that we have really bastardized in our society is never forget. And the reason that we bastardized it is because we've never actually carried out what it represents. I'm going to hit you between the eyes with something that is actionable for you, something that's actionable for me, something that's actionable for all of us, because I'm here to tell you that we are actually getting our asses kicked by Islam. See, 25 years later, we can pay homage to the heroes that day, the victims, families. We should. They should never be forgotten. We need to carry on the traditions for the younger generations. All important. But we have never stopped getting our asses kicked by Islam. About now you figured out it's not the great one. It is Brian Mudd in for the great one, Mark Levin. It is always an honor and a pleasure being here with you. And on this particular occasion, 25th anniversary of 9/11, I'm inclined to do what I always do, which is establish the facts, go where they take me, share the information with you, and come up with something actionable off of it, and it's all over the place. So I've got, we will not have heard anywhere else, where you won't get anywhere else, and what you need to hear, what you need to know. When I was putting down the facts for where we stand as a country, as a society, 25 years later, I had an idea intellectually of where this was going to take me leading into today. But I got to the end of it, and even I was in holy crap territory. And as I watched and listened and have seen all throughout the day of the coverage, I'm like, we are freaking clueless as a society. We are getting our asses kicked by Islam. They are winning. There is a 100-year plan that has been in place. We're in year 51, set out by the Muslim Brotherhood for the takeover of the West. One of the things I'm going to do, and we'll largely get to this, I believe, in the second hour, I'm going to break down where we stand within that 100-year plan, kind of the decade-by-decade layout. You want to talk about eye-opening? It's holy crap territory. So let's talk a little bit about never forget. President Trump, the Pentagon, you had the Vice President, J.D. Vance. He was in New York City at the 9/11 Memorial and Museum, the festivities there today. You had the President in D.C., the Pentagon ceremony there, had this to offer.
0: We will never forget. We say it and we mean it. We will never forget those we lost, and we will never forget the immortal heroes of September 11th, 2001.
35: So the first thing is that the phrase never forget, you actually know where its origins are derived? Yeah, for most of us, 9/11, right? I mean, became synonymous with it almost instantly. But actually not. Never forget. The origins of it, Holocaust remembrance. Never forget, from the time of its founding, was the slogan in Israel. Never forget. Now, for most Americans of a certain age, the phrase never forget means one thing. It means 9/11. You can maybe even hear various different figures, like then President George W. Bush, referencing it. You know, Bush, in a post 9/11 address to the nation, said this: "We will never forget September 11. We will never forget the innocent victims and the brave heroes that died attempting to save them. We will never forget the survivors, the children, the devastated families, and the grieving friends they left behind. And we will never forget the victims who came from more than 80 countries and many races and religions." President Trump has reiterated that message, saying, "In the quarter of a century since those acts of mass murder, 9/11 family members have felt the weight of missed birthdays, empty bedrooms, journals left unfinished, dreams left unfulfilled. To every member that still feels a void in every day of your lives, the First Lady and I unite with you in sorrow. And today, as one nation, we renew our sacred vow that we will never forget September 11, 2001. These things sound nice. But as a country, have we forgotten? Or did we never even open our eyes? You know, in the wake of 9/11 and the subsequent war on terror, something that became a realization for me was that I didn't get Islam at all. You know, one of the things that I have always had a real problem with behind the microphone. Now, I've been doing this for 28 years. I'm a doer. I like hard work. I like getting after it. I like being successful. I like getting results. What I don't like doing is sitting behind a microphone feeling helpless and not being able to position you, position an audience, position listeners with something that is what I end up coining helpful, useful, and repeatable. You know, I never just lay out, here's a ball of poo, and there it is. I work on solutions. And I remember there's so much about 9/11 and the coverage that particular day that for me was just the worst feeling. Because of the sadness, because of the uncertainty, but also because I felt absolutely helpless. To the listeners, at that point, I was actually doing music radio in Havana. It was right before I made the turn to news talk. By the grace of God, that happened shortly thereafter. And so I spent much of the day straight into the overnight on September 12th. 2001, covering this. And I remember just how useless I felt, other than just, here's information. When there was something actionable then, there. And at the point where, okay, now we understand it's Al-Qaeda. Now we understand it's Islamic terror. I still didn't really get it. And it took me a little time before I'm like, you know what? Here we have a religion that served as the ideological basis for these terror attacks that took nearly 3,000 people. They tried this years previous. Remember the 93 World Trade Center attack? I mean, most people didn't even think about that or remember that they'd been trying for years. But there's a lot we're missing here as a society. There's something we don't get. And so my way of honoring the 9/11 victims, my way of never forgetting, was to learn about Islamic terror and subsequently to educate my audience about the basis for this evil. And so over the better part of the previous 25 years, that's what I've done. If you have heard me guest host for The Great One over the years, there's a reasonable chance you've heard me mention that this is still about Islam. Longtime listeners of The Brian Mudd Show absolutely have heard this anytime related conversations come up. We talked an awful lot about this in the wake of October 7th. It's absolutely relevant to what's going on right now with Iran, the Houthis, as they continue to gain territory towards the Red Sea and Yemen, an Islamic terror proxy. Hezbollah in Lebanon, an Islamic terror proxy. Of course, Hamas, Gaza, the Islamic terror proxy. Iran, the world's largest state sponsor of terror. You think about where we are 25 years later. I'm going to break down precisely what's taken place since then. there are ways that I can illustrate the point without simply getting to hard facts that I think are going to be really eye-opening for you. How bat crap crazy insane would you have said we were as a society if 25 years ago we said, you know who's going to be mayor in New York City? We're going to have an Islamist who is the mayor of New York City. And you know who the chief legal counsel is going to be in New York City? The chief legal counsel is going to be the defender of the highest ranking member of Al-Qaeda in the United States, who had a family member who was one of the hijackers. Everybody would have thought that person was nuts if they said it back then, right? That's exactly what we have. When I say we have totally blown the whole never forget thing, that is the greatest irony of all. Where is it that the Islamists set up shop? Where was their ground zero? I'm not talking about Al-Qaeda's terror attack at ground zero in New York City, but where was ground zero for the takeover of the United States of America? You know, the 100-year takeover of the West. I mean, take a look at what's been going on in Europe. What state? Was it not Michigan? What's been happening in Michigan? Do they not have a whole sizable city in Dearborn, let alone other constituencies around there? Who is the Democrat candidate for Senate? Is it not the Michigan man? Yeah, just your normal Midwesterner, Michigander. I call him El Saeed. It's all part of their plan. We say never forget, and all we've done is close our eyes, and we've been blind to the nonstop Islamic takeover of the United States of America. I'll be right back. I'm Brian Mudd, in for the great one.
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0: is Brian Mudd in for Mark Levin on this 25th anniversary of 9/11, and I'm here to say that we have forgotten, and if anything, we never really had our eyes open. The Islamists, meanwhile, they have had their way with our country over the past 25 years, and I'm going to begin factually breaking that down coming up after the bottom of the hour. But before we get there, the irony that I put in front of you, anybody, I think 25 years ago, would have said it's insane to think that an Islamist would be the mayor of New York City, that you would have the chief counsel of New York City, that would have been the legal counsel for the head Al-Qaeda terrorist in the United States, and family member to one of the hijackers. But that is the case. That's how successful the Islamic takeover in the United States is, as part of Islam's 100-year plan. You did have Zohran Mamdani. You did have the Mamdani Kami participate today. He was on hand for the ceremony in New York City. Here's a message that apparently went by everybody else, because it didn't make news when Mamdani mentioned this. So I'm going to play it, and you see, and it very well might just sound like this very appropriate message to you.
1: When we say never forget, it is not an empty platitude. It is an obligation to honor all that was given by the men and women of the NYPD and their fellow first responders, by tending to those who are sick, and by building a city worthy of their sacrifice.
0: Okay. That might sound warm and fluffy and nice enough, right? Like it's an appropriate statement. There is something that, if you're paying attention, actually should jump out at you. So I'm going to play it one more time. See if you hear it.
1: When we say never forget, it is not an empty platitude. It is an obligation to honor all that was given by the men and women of the NYPD and their fellow first responders, by tending to those who are sick, and by building a city worthy of their sacrifice.
0: Oh, we're going to be building a city worthy of their sacrifice. Why? Because New York City wasn't worthy of their sacrifice 25 years ago? It's what we're building that's going to be worthy of that sacrifice. I've got some Islamic terror trivia for you. 9,130 days since 9/11. How many terror attacks?
2: The midterms are almost here, and Republicans could be in deep trouble. Polls show Democrats leading in key races. Tonight, Rob Finnerty on Newsmax reveals the growing threat from the DSA and the radical left. With less than 60 days to go, Finnerty says it's time for the GOP to hit the panic button. The House may go, and control of the Senate is up for grabs. Gas prices, mortgage rates, health care, and out-of-control national debt. Americans are angry. And Newsmax shows you how the progressive left wants total control of Congress. Tallarico, El Sayed, AOC, Bernie Sanders. Finnerty reveals President Trump's secret plan to fight back. Don't miss Finnerty tonight at 8 p.m. Eastern on Newsmax. 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
4: We have a crash in Vacaville that has the three left lanes blocked. It's eastbound 80 after 505. A two-vehicle incident. It has traffic stopped back to Allison Drive. In Livermore, eastbound 580 at North Livermore Avenue, it's a two-car accident with a pickup truck involved. They're blocking the middle lanes. Traffic is slow back to El Charro Road. That's traffic. I'm Lori Sanders.
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1: I remember turning to a television screen and the horror and the shock that I felt. There was a smoking crater, a vast empty space in the side of the Pentagon. There was no doubt the United States of America was at war.
2: Former Secretary of State Condoleezza Rice today, the Pentagon ceremony where President Trump was. There's no doubt that we were at war. But we interpreted the war differently. We simply interpreted the war as us versus Al-Qaeda, or a bit more broadly over time, the war on terror, as it became known as, right? And as long as we didn't have something that was on the size of 9/11, for example, it was the war that we fought over there. Well, we were blind to what was going on here at home. They didn't have to carry out Islamic terror attacks to be carrying out the plan. They've been working parallel paths right along. Brian Mudd in for Mark Levin. My message for you on this 25th anniversary of 9/11 is that we have forgotten, or actually think more to the point, we never had our eyes open in the first place. So, Islamic terror trivia time. Who wants to play a little Islamic terror trivia? It's everybody's favorite. So we've had 9,130 days since 9/11/2001. Okay? 9,130 days. How many documented Islamic terror attacks have been carried out across the world during that time? Just the documented ones. Lord only knows, you know, what hasn't been reported, but just the stuff where we can document Islamic terror. And by the way, I updated my research in the afternoon yesterday, so I will guarantee you that the number is higher in real time, and that'll be part of the point here I'll establish in a moment. But as of yesterday, 9,130 days since 9/11/2001, 49,961 Islamic terror attacks, or an average of 5.5 terror attacks per day. 5.5. You have that one on your bingo card? How many people do you think have been killed in Islamic terror attacks since 9/11? It's the most morbid trivia ever. The answer is 320,006. 320,006 people. Or an average of 35 people every single day are killed in Islamic terror attacks. By the way, an additional 42 injured victims daily. I mean, how? Never hear about this stuff. Where is it? Can't be real. See, the reality is that Islamic terror has become such an accepted part of everyday life around the world, but even in this country, and I'm going to illustrate that here in a moment, it's become such an accepted part of everyday life that really only tends to make the news anymore if it's on the scale of Hamas's October 7th attack, or maybe years ago if it's as sensational as, say, the Charlie Hebdo attack. How many people, by the way, even recall or knew that the massacre at the Pulse nightclub in Orlando 10 years ago that killed 49 people, injured 53, was an act of Islamic terror. How many people remember just 2 New Year's days ago, New Year's Day 2025, how many people remember you had over 24 people murdered in New Orleans in an Islamic terror attack? Just since the start of September, and again, this is updated as of yesterday, I will all but guarantee you it is worse in real time. Because again, we average 5.5 Islamic terror attacks per day, and it's been just over a full day since I updated my research on this. But as of the afternoon yesterday, since the start of September, we had had Islamic terror attacks occur in Mozambique, 3 in Israel, Afghanistan, Turkey, Saudi Arabia, the United Kingdom, 2 in Australia, 1 in Germany, oh, and 1 in Tucson, Arizona. What? Hold on, Tucson? I didn't hear anything about some Islamic terror attack in Tucson. Oh, of course not. That's the way it works these days. The same way, for example, remember that whole Pulse nightclub thing in Orlando? That was just, you know, that was a hate crime against gay people. It was somebody who pledged allegiance to ISIS that went into that nightclub, killed all those people. So in Tucson recently, you had 2 men that were murdered in the name of Allah. And why is it that you didn't even hear about the terror attack in Tucson recently? Because authorities just labeled it a hate crime. It's not an Islamic terror. It's just a hate crime. It's being investigated as a hate crime. That's what you hear. And it goes away because people get murdered. A couple people murdered in Tucson is not going to make news. Just a hate crime. That's what happens. See, the point of the never forget phrase, which began to emanate around this country and the world 25 years ago today. What was it? Was it to take a little time to get sad? Was it just to go, wow, those were some amazing heroes that paid the ultimate price? Is it just to express sympathy to the victims' families? Was it just to people are too young to have lived through that? Heck no. The number one point, the single most important point, was to prevent similar stuff from happening again. The reason we don't forget, the reason we educate the next generation, is because all of stuff like this happening again. But have we done that? Or have we just relabeled it out of political correctness? Nothing else that's changed over the past 25 years. This is all part of the plan. This country, this society, the West, has been nonstop propagandized, nonstop manipulated by Islamists. This is all part of the plan. Again, I'm going to walk you through decade by decade what the 100-year plan from the Muslim Brotherhood is to take over the West. Here's a hint. We're in year 51. They're doing pretty damn well. Because we sit here and we have the 25th anniversary and all we do is get sad and, you know, remember families and everything else and get on with our lives. And they're winning. The numbers I just brought you about Islamic terror, because remember, they're working parallel paths, right? It's not just the terror stuff. It's the infiltration stuff. It's the political correctness here. But it's also how they have made their way into society in so many different ways, the Islamists. It's not just Zohran Mamdani, although that's a real cherry on top. The Islamists are laughing it up tonight. Rest assured of that. The irony. The irony that 25 years ago, Rudy Giuliani was the mayor of New York City. And you got the Islamist Zohran Mamdani. Someone who 3 years ago used the occasion of 9/11 to say this, that the death hasn't stopped. We mourn our neighbors who died that day, the hundreds of thousands who died in the wars that followed, the unknown millions injured and displaced. That was Mamdani's message 3 years ago today. The death hasn't stopped. We mourn our neighbors, basically, that were murdered by the Americans. You know, the whole war and terror, hundreds of thousands died in wars, the unknown millions injured and displaced. So in other words, you know, Mamdani, by his own words, on 9/11, the effort to combat Islamic terror in his mind are the equivalent of what took place on 9/11. Or potentially worse. I mean, I don't portend to know exactly his line of thinking there, just that he actually did express those words that I just shared with you. By the way, that was also consistent with what he said last year. One of the things that people kind of conveniently forgot about Mamdani 9/11 last year, he happened to be speaking outside of a mosque in the Bronx about the plight of Muslims in New York after 9/11. Because, you know, there were so many Muslims who just no longer felt safe in the city. And so it was fitting.

0: How big of a laugh do you think they got out of that one behind the scenes? What do you think the Muslim Brotherhood at large says about that one? We sit here and we ring bells and we say never forget and we feel sad and we play sound bites that we've heard 500 times and we pay homage. We do all those things and then, hey, there's a game on tonight. Let's keep getting our asses kicked by Islam. How about it? I've got a lot more. We're just getting warmed up on the facts pertaining to all this. Let me real quick get to Brian in Jacksonville. Brian, welcome to the show.
1: Oh, thank you, Brian. More what you're saying, you can, I remember back in the day, you could just go in the airport and meet your family, either coming or going, like right at the gate. And the people that were born, after that, they don't remember any of that. And it should be a reminder every day when they, people fly in the airport. And another point that you were making about these, I didn't know there was that many attacks since 9/11. I mean, thank you.
0: I didn't either until I pulled the most recent. That's all part of it, right?
1: And yeah, but I believe it's like the frog and the tap water. It's just like all this little stuff is happening, and then when it when it boils, these Americans are gonna realize like, oh, what the heck happened? We gotta because their game plan, like you said, is to get like they've already got people in the Senate, Tlaib and Omar and Saeed is running or. And it's like their goal is even to get people into the Supreme Court. I mean, if you listen to these imams that Mark is talking about before, and it's just like,
0: You're absolutely on point, Brian. Yeah, we're going to have to pause there because we're getting up against a break. You're absolutely right, and I'm going to walk you through how many elected officials are Islamists these days. That's the next place I'm going to go as in comparison to where we were 25 years ago. It is the boiling frog effect. You're exactly right. We will take a look at Islamic terror, and even when we see Islamic terror, out of the name of political correctness, we rename it into just a hate crime. It doesn't even make the news these days, and the infiltration is rampant. Be right back. Brian Mudd in for the great one.
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0: 9/11 or the tragedies that took place because he surrounds himself with people who believe that America deserved what it got. And he does not disavow them.
1: This is Joanne Areola. She is a New York City councilwoman talking about Mom Donnie. And there's so many symbols that you can point to. If you're actually paying attention, a 9/11, 25 years later, about what really has happened here, about whether we have forgotten or whether we even ever had our eyes open. But there's no greater symbolism than the mayor of New York City and his team and his Islamist team. One of the things I want you to think about, because this is where I'm going to get into coming up after the top of the hour, as we'll begin to wade into the Muslim Brotherhood's 100-year plan and how incredibly effective they've been while we've been blind. I want you to think about how many Islamic elected officials there were in the United States 25 years ago today. And I want you to think about how many you believe there are today. How many 25 years ago, how many Islamists are in elected capacities today? I'll end up bringing that to you. By the way, Brian was talking about the airports. Real quick, little lighthearted thing. So one thing that did end up coming up as soon as we were able to fly again, I ended up flying like the first day. I was in Savannah at the time, the first time the airport was open after 9/11. I found a car I wanted to buy in Miami, and I was flying one way down there. Young man, one way to Miami. I ended up getting pantsed in the airport. They hadn't set up the controls yet. We'll be right back.
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13: Solemn ceremony. Simley Silicera, Fox News. A remembrance on the site of the World Trade Center marking 25 years since the 9/11 attacks. Family members and first responders gathered to read the names of the nearly 3,000 victims.
14: Vice President Vance, joined by the four living former presidents, officials and family members here to mark the devastating human toll. The family members who were calling their loved ones, especially the children who are now grown-ups in their early 20s, speaking about relatives who died before they were born.
13: Fox's Eric Shawn at Ground Zero. During the ceremony at the Pentagon, President Trump said the U.S. must continue its fight against terrorism.
5: President Trump says the U.S. doesn't have a choice but to still fight.
15: The world's number one sponsor of terror, the Islamic Republic of Iran, will never, ever have a nuclear weapon.
5: Speaking at the Pentagon, the president paid tribute to the lives lost there and in New York City and Shanksville, Pennsylvania. President Trump says while the country must not forget the immense evil in the world, we must also remember how America responded.
13: Fox's Jared Halpern at the White House at the memorial in Shanksville, Pennsylvania. Governor Josh Shapiro told the victims' families,
16: dedicate yourself to never forget, to find that spirit in the world around you each and every day. May God bless the memories of the 40 souls we lost.
13: The passengers on Flight 93 fought back, averting what's believed to have been an attack on the U.S. Capitol. The plane crashed into a field. Police in Jackson, Mississippi have arrested a man in the death of Tasia Fortune, a black woman found hanging from a tree last month. They have not yet released the suspect's name. 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
27: Starting on the Golden Gate Bridge, northbound 101 before the Robin Williams Tunnel. We've got a box truck that's out of gas and blocking the right lane. Traffic is slow back to Golden Gate Vista Point. On the Bay Bridge, westbound 80 before the Toll Plaza, we've got an accident with a car and an SUV. There is no information on what lane that's in. Also in San Francisco, southbound 101, the on-ramp from Paul Avenue, there's a mattress stuck underneath the car blocking the left lane. That's traffic. I'm Lori Sanders.
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15: 2,977 beautiful souls were ripped from our world, and many more died in the weeks and years after horrible, grotesque injuries so many were sustained.
3: The president speaking at the Pentagon, the remembrance 25 years later today. My message on this 25th anniversary of 9/11 isn't never forget. It's that we've forgotten, or I actually think, and I am making the case, that we never even had our eyes open. That every single day since 9/11, the Islamists have been winning. That we've been blind, that we haven't understood what the real end game is. And there's no greater irony than the mayor of New York City and his whole little team that he's got assembled there of Islamists. But that's actually a jumping off point for the bigger picture here. Brian Mudd in for the great one, Mark Levin. It is always an honor and a pleasure being here with you. As always, there are two sides to stories, one side of facts. And speaking of facts, one of the things that I mentioned last hour was that in the 9,130 days since 9/11/2001, we'd had 49,961 Islamic terror attacks, or an average of 5.5 per day. An average of 35 people per day that have been killed by Islamic terrorists around the world. An additional 42 that are injured. And we received a request that sources be cited. So where I will point you, it is the single greatest repository of information pertaining to documented Islamic terrorism around the world, is the Center for the Study of Political Islam International. It's CSPII, the Center for the Study of Political Islam International. Highly recommend. I have, for gosh, the better part of 2 decades now, been involved with their work, and have shared it with you actually on occasion on this particular show, in addition to the Brian Mudd Show, which, by the way, you can always catch the Brian Mudd Show on the podcast wherever you get your podcast. Would appreciate it. You can also follow me at Brian Mudd Radio socially. I left you with another trivia question before the top of the hour. My trivia question for you was, how many Islamists were elected officials in the United States 25 years ago today? How many? And then how many do you think there are today? This will help give the next indication of the roadmap, the plan that has been carried out here. So on September 11th of 2001, you had exactly two, numero dos, Islamic elected officials within the United States. And remember, Michigan in particular, where the infiltration was focused. There are a lot of reasons around Michigan in particular, Dearborn specifically. But at the time, if you go back 25 years ago, you had the mayor of Wayne, Michigan, and a Southfield, Michigan city council member. Those were the only two Islamic elected officials within the United States. So what do you think the number is today? I mean, you know some of the names. Obviously, Mom Donnie. You can pick out some others from the squad in the House, right? How many? Today, you have 255. 255 Islamists are in elected capacities across the United States. From 2 to 255 over the past 25 years. This includes 4 members of Congress, 11 mayors, including, of course, the largest city in the country in New York, and 18 judges, among others. And so what this has all been part of, that I have been referencing up to this point in the show, that we have had our eyes closed about, is the Muslim Brotherhood's 100-year plan. The Muslim Brotherhood's 100-year plan. And for those who are not familiar with plan, it's entitled The Muslim Brotherhood Project Towards a Worldwide Strategy for Islamic Policy. Some people have heard of like the 100-year plan kind of conceptually, whatever else. It is an actual document that was outlined decades ago entitled The Muslim Brotherhood Project Towards a Worldwide Strategy for Islamic Policy. There are two things that I recommend people do because I analyze the facts. I bring you the facts. I break these things down. But I actually encourage people to read the Quran and understand what Islam is actually about. Not what you hear, but what it's actually about. And I encourage people to read the roadmap. The Muslim Brotherhood Project Towards a Worldwide Strategy for Islamic Policy. This was first uncovered in 1982. Okay, so this first was brought to the light of day in 1982. The 1980s were the first decade where formally the 100-year plan was put in motion. And the project recognized that Islamists were not going to be able to militarily conquer the West. This was the idea. The Muslim Brotherhood, the same terrorist group, been around since the 1920s. The same Islamic terror group that, remember Barack Obama? Called on to rise up. You remember when Obama was in Egypt? And he's called on the Muslim Brotherhood to rise up. And boy, did they ever, along with the rise of ISIS and everything else. The incrementalism, the things people weren't paying attention to, listening for. When I talk about how much incremental progress they've made, 255 Islamists in elected capacities across the United States, we literally had a president of the United States that called on the Muslim Brotherhood to rise up. Now, many in this audience were hip to what might have been going on there, had their ideas, their suspicions. But look how blind generally our society, our culture has been, as they seek one thing, and that is the takeover of it. So here's the deal. The Muslim Brotherhood recognize, hey, we can't militarily just go out there and take out the West. So what we're going to do is outline a gradual institutional entrenchment into Western societies for the eventual takeover and conversion to Islamic or Sharia law. That was always the idea here. And so the plan outlined 10 major components for a successful takeover. This is the long game being played here. You know, we often will talk about the long game of the Marxist left, you know, the rules for radical Saul Alinsky types that have been working that playbook since the 60s. I mean, really before then, but literally the rules for radicals playbook since the 60s. Well, you've had the Islamists that have been working their playbook since the 80s. The first step in the plan, build Islamist networks and organizations that coordinate and operate around the world. Build organizations and networks that coordinate and operate around the world. Now, I'm going to go deeper into this. I'm just going to get you through these 10 right now, and you can begin thinking about examples that will fit each one of these. The second, the plan, establish financial independence. The third piece of the Muslim Brotherhood project, the takeover of the West, build social institutions within schools, charities, hospitals, and community organizations. The fourth piece of the Islamic takeover plan of the West, influence education and intellectual life, cultivating a positive view of Islam. The fifth, influence the media, including the shaping of events and the way they are covered. And they had political correctness nailed back then, didn't they? Again, we don't even call Islamic terror attacks Islamic terror attack anymore. It just gets written off locally as like, oh, a hate crime. Six. Inter-democratic institutions, specifically placing ideologically committed Muslims into government, NGOs, private organizations, and labor unions. Okay, seven. Use existing Western institutions. Gain control over and manipulate the Western way of life. The eighth piece of the plan for the Muslim Brotherhood project, build political alliances. Boy, you think the Islamists have found a home in the Democrat Party? Number nine, develop parallel institutions. This long-term objective includes developing sufficiently strong Muslim institutions and communities that can operate with increasing autonomy. Where have we seen that? And again, you can think of places here in this country. You can absolutely think of places like, whole no-go zones in London and Gay Paris, among other places. Because actually, as bad as it is here, I mean, again, this is about the whole West. What they've done in Europe, whew. The 10th and final piece of the plan is the long-term ideological expansion, the final step of Islamic conversion. That is the end of the 100-year plan. And by the way, again, with Sharia law, it's not exactly the prettiest thing. See, the way that Islamic law works is you're either with us or you're an infidel. And if you're an infidel, we got to kill you. Sorry. And usually it's pretty horrific. But remember, it's just a religion of peace. Which, again, is the media manipulation, the infiltrating of intellectual society. All these things, it's all right there. You've been played. You've been played. Never forget, we're getting our asses kicked by Islam. Be right back. Brian Mudd, in for the great one.
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0: September 11th reminded us of the terrible power of hate. The 25 years since have shown us the even greater power of the American spirit to endure and prevail and to win.
1: In a lot of ways, yes. In a lot of ways, yes. President speaking today, D.C., the Pentagon, the remembrance there. In many ways, yes. You know, one of the things that I do recall about the immediate post 9/11 environment, a lot of the numbers and the research that were coming out. I'm an analyst, I'm a numbers guy, and I remember seeing some of the initial polling, and it was eye-opening in terms of our mindset. One that ended up sticking out to me, there's a poll within the first week after 9/11, how many Americans thought we're going to have something else over the next 12 months, within the next year, that would be on the scale of 9/11? 93% of us did. 93% of us thought we're going to get something else like that. Be it by the grace of God and a lot of very talented people, we've not had that, right? For all the terror attacks that have occurred, thankfully, we've not had anything like 9/11 again. Not in this country. Something worse than that, comparatively, obviously in Israel. There have been a lot of ways that we've done well. Incredible work. You know, one of the things we will often malign intelligence and certain aspects of law enforcement, especially at the federal government level, when there are obvious lapses. But in the day-to-day, the stuff we never hear about and never know about that is resolved, I mean, they don't get any credit for, right? It can be a thankless job that way. Make no mistake, there have been real heroes that have done great work over the past 25 years that have really helped to keep us safe. And those efforts should never be minimized. But the bigger threat isn't the one necessarily that blows things up. Because terror attacks alone are not going to convert anybody in this country who's not already inclined to be a terror-loving Islamist. What they want is a real takeover. And that's what's been happening behind the scenes. That's all part of the plan that I laid out, the 10-step plan, part of the 100-year Muslim Brotherhood Project. And you look at where we are today as a society, how well do you think it's going for them? Where do you think they are in their plan? How far along? We're in year 51 of their plan. How far along do you think they are? You think they're on track? It's one of the things I'm going to end up breaking down is where they are relative to their goals that were laid out over 50 years ago. Now, be right back. Brian Mudd in for Mark Levin.
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4: Starting on the Golden Gate Bridge, northbound 101 before the Robin Williams Tunnel, we've got a box truck that's out of gas and blocking the right lane. Traffic is slow back to Golden Gate Vista Point. On the Bay Bridge, westbound 80 before the Toll Plaza, we've got an accident with a car and an SUV. There is no information on what lane that's in. Also in San Francisco, southbound 101, the on-ramp from Paul Avenue, there's a mattress stuck underneath the car blocking the left lane. That's traffic. I'm Lori Sanders.
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1: We come together today to say that they will never be forgotten and to honor their memory. We come, too, to remember the courage of the survivors who were working here on that day. People ran toward the danger. They searched through the smoke.
2: Condoleezza Rice, Secretary of State at the time, 25 years ago, talking today, the Pentagon Remembrance Ceremony. Are we those people? Are we those people? Do we have that in us? To be heroic that way. The first responders on 9/11, they did what they did. They paid the ultimate sacrifice. Dealing with that emergency is one thing. Do we have it in us in the day-to-day to do what is necessary to protect this country, to protect the Western way of life, to protect our representative republic, to protect the Judeo-Christian values this country was founded upon? Or are we just comfortable going about our business day to day and letting the Islamists incrementally take things over? You know, because it's uncomfortable for us to, it's not my comfort zone. Dealing with this kind of thing. Game on. I think I'll go watch that. Brian Mudd in for Mark Levin. It's my message for you, 25 years after 9/11. Forget the never forget. We've forgotten, and I believe, for the most part, never had our eyes open. Here's the fact of the matter. As I have laid out the facts, I put things together, and I take a look at what's happened. Reflect on these 25 years. Most Americans simply have their eyes shut and are clueless about what's really going on in the world around them. But even for those of us that have our eyes open, the one thing that is extremely difficult, I think, for us to understand, appreciate, imagine, because this is me too. It's really hard to think that right now there are Islamic factions among us that are laser focused on a systemic approach to eradicating our culture. It's really hard to think right now, all across this country, all across the West for that matter, period, while we're doing whatever it is that we're doing in our day to day, and we wake up, we take care of our families, we go to work, we try to do the best we can. It's really hard for us to think that there are these dedicated factions that wake up every day. And a big part of their day is incrementally working towards the eradication of our culture, the eradication of Judaism, the eradication of Christianity, the eradication of anything that stands in the way of Islamic law. But that's the reality we live in. And here's a hint that I have been pretty overt about. They are winning. 25 years ago, we received the biggest wake-up call we ever could have received about the threat that is posed to our society by Islam. But what do we do? What have we done? What do we do? Do we educate ourselves to actually know what goes on? Or did we turn politically correct when it comes to Islam? Instead of waking up, our country is mostly caved to wokeness in the name of political correctness, which is part of their plan to manipulate us to do. And I have run into so many people over the years who doubt me in this. If you doubt me in this, not only does it belie the facts that I brought you so far, but I know two things about you. I know two things about you. You have not read the Quran. If you think this isn't about Islam, if you think this has all just been a big coincidence, you have not read the Quran, and thus you do not understand Islamic and Sharia law. To be clear, as I've been saying for the better half of 25 years, this is still about Islam. This is still about Islam. And there is nothing about the Judeo-Christian values this country was founded on that is compatible with Islam. There is nothing. And again, if you doubt me in this, you have not read the Quran. You don't know what you're talking about. Yeah, but I know somebody who's Muslim. You got people who say that we're raised Muslim, whatever else, that aren't observant. How many people do you know that say, oh, I'm Jewish, and they put the ish in Jew, or I'm a Christian, and it's like there's nothing practicing about that person. You can pick and choose anything you want from the religion, but then there is the actual religion, right? Are you observant or are you not observant? If you're observant, you believe in Islamic law, period. This is a very uncomfortable truth for people to get their brains around that don't know the truth about Islam. Do you know who the most observant ones tend to be? You know that terrorists are actually doing what Muhammad called on them to do? No kidding. It's right there. There are multiple surahs that are dedicated to it. No, there's not. You don't know what you're talking about. You haven't read the Quran. Probably in the third hour, I'll read some of those surahs to you. So the people who are, what are your sources? Well, the Quran. Well, where? I'll give you the specific surahs. We'll go ahead and do that too. Now, here's the thing. I mentioned there's something about Islam that is consistent about the Judeo-Christian values this country was founded on. So, for my Jewish brothers and sisters, the Great One has far more credibility in being able to speak about Judaism with you. For my Christian brothers and sisters specifically, you know, the what would Jesus do thing here. One of the things I've run into over time, and that people have to get themselves over and out of their comfort zone with, is this piece. There is nothing in the name of religious tolerance that comes into play here. One of the things that I've run into, you know, you'll have some people that say, well, I'm Christian, and Jesus was tolerant. No, he was not at all. Jesus could not have been further from tolerant of people who worship false gods and idols and religions. There were warnings about a false prophet. How many people think Muhammad might have been that false prophet? Or a false posing prophet, whatever you want to call. Yeah, Jesus didn't exactly believe that you went along to get along. You're called on to spread his good word in the aim of converting people to worship in his name. But instead, what are we doing? We're letting this society that is only here by the grace of God, I mean, the miracle that is the United States of America. Why and how is it here? You know, a couple months ago, when we were celebrating the 250th, I brought you some of the information about just how basically impossible it was that we would have pulled out that victory. But when you take a look at how we have exported our faith and religion around the world and good works around the world since the rising of the United States as a world superpower, the defeating of evil, it all begins to make sense. Because we as a country have, through our 250 years, exported the Judeo-Christian values around the world. We've done a great job of that. We have done more charitable work than every other society in world history combined. It's understandable why this miracle was allowed to happen. But what's going to happen if we take that gift from God, this country, and we, the moment we are met with any kind of resistance, the moment it arrives at actually having to put our religion, our faith in practice to try to do what we were called on to do, we stop because it's uncomfortable. While the Islamists every single day are out there working incrementally to do it. Now, I think about this. If Christians were anywhere near as dedicated to Jesus' message as Muslims are to Muhammad's message, we wouldn't have had 9/11. We wouldn't be having this conversation. The question on this 25th anniversary of 9/11 is, where are you going to allow this country to be in 25 years? And I've got an answer about where we're going to be on this playbook, the Muslim Brotherhood's plan here, because that's the next thing I'm going to break down. First, some folks that have patiently been waiting on the line. We've got Michael in Richfield, Utah. Michael, welcome to the show.
3: Thank you, Brian, very much.
2: Thank you.
3: Well, I want to just make it short and sweet and quick, but as I am a believer in the Lord, the Bible only, Christian, born again, you always hear pastors and different people say that, you know, Israel is God's timepiece. And so with that said, I really feel like 9/11 was America's timepiece. That happening was like the, even though it's been going on, this kind of stuff before with Muslims, I really believe it clicked the time and it's, you know, perpetuated it forward to where we're at now. Like you said, in the staggering statistics that you bring are just mind boggling. But I really, truly feel one day, you know, the rapture is coming. And then after that is the Great Tribulation. But before then, we may have some more stuff going on. And they may truly be in different parts of this world, you know, this country and different states. And at some point, they may try to do a simultaneous attack. And I'm not trying to be, you know, crazy.

0: because I know my message at times, not exactly the most Christ-like or God-like generally, but I do hope that I will see things that can be provocative enough. They'll get people to think, you know what? I need to do something about that. And so that would be my hope here. In this particular case, again, if we as Jews and Christians were as diligent about our faith as the Islamists are about theirs, so much would be different right now. I think that's the biggest thing that's missing. Let's go to Don in Naperville, Illinois. Don, welcome to the show.
1: Hi, Brian. Great to be on the show with you. What's scary to me is that, you know, if you look at history, sure, we outnumber them, and I see people online. Yeah, we have guns, and even like the last caller alluded to that. You know, oh yeah, I'll protect mine. We have guns, we'll be okay. But the thing is, the Islamists are organized, and they've got a real vision for this. And I mean, you know, the Bolsheviks were outnumbered too, but they had a vision, and guess what? They were able to do it. And to me, that's, you know, the scary thing. And for anybody listening who thinks that Brian's full of it, just Google Muslim Brotherhood 100-year plan, like I did about a half an hour ago, and it is all right there.
0: There you go.
1: They're not, you know, they're not exactly like not telling us who they are.
0: Don, you're exactly right, and I really appreciate that. It's one of the things that I always put out there. It's like, you know, people will say, I'll take this tough stance about Islam, and people are like, yeah, but I'm like, no, you haven't read the Quran. You know, it's right there. The surahs will explain it to you if you read them. The Muslim Brotherhood plan, as you point out, it's right there. It's not hiding. You can find it. There are two sides of stories, one side of facts. I operate with facts. We'll be back with more of them. Brian Mudd, in for the great one.
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4: 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The headlines give you the explosion. 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

0: prepare for a day like 9/11, but we can always choose to be the kind of nation the world saw in those days after.
1: Yeah, for that short window of time when this country was the most united by far that we have been in our lifetimes, probably really ever. When you take a look, I mean, I remember seeing there for like a 2-week window, even Bush had 90% approval. This country was no doubt united for a very short window of time. And one of the things is, you know, adversity always shows character. It can bring out the best in people. It can bring out the worst in people. And there are a couple of things that are important as I tie up the first piece of this conversation before I give you the decade-by-decade breakout of the Muslim Brotherhood's 100-year plan, where they stand in it, how we're getting our butts kicked 25 years after 9/11 incrementally in this country. The first thing is, bigotry is always wrong. And so the answer isn't bigotry, isn't hatred towards anyone who is Muslim, towards Islam generally. It's, you know, if you do, again, the what would Jesus do thing, you work to try to convince, to bring people. You don't hate. That's the wrong thing to do. The other is to be informed. And you know, it's not complicated. You know, the one person mentioned Revelation. Well, when Israel falls, that's when things go, right? We have a case of recency bias. You know, people always think it's going to happen, you know, sometime soon. Every society throughout world history is pretty much thought the end must be near somewhere along the way. But given that Revelation says, okay, well, when Israel falls, if the United States were not around, would Israel have been reestablished? No, that happened after World War II. If the United States fell today, would Israel be around tomorrow? No? Here's your answer. Be right back.

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8: A milestone anniversary. I'm Lisa LaSera, Fox News. Somber ceremonies marking 25 years since the 9/11 attacks, with an additional remembrance this year.
9: For the first time, the 9/11 remembrance ceremony in New York City featured not the usual six moments of silence, but seven. It represents the thousands who have died of 9/11 related illnesses since the attacks, and was held after the reading of the names of the more than 2,900 men, women, and children lost at the World Trade Center in 2001 and in 1993. The moment was followed by taps and will become a permanent part of the ceremony from now on. At Ground Zero in Lower Manhattan, Tanya J. Powers, Fox News.
8: President Trump spoke this morning at the ceremony at the Pentagon, where he reflected on the unity of Americans following the attacks.
10: No one can ever prepare for a day like 9/11, but we can always choose to be the kind of nation the world saw in those days. After.
8: At the Flight 93 Memorial in Shanksville, Pennsylvania, Interior Secretary Doug Burgum talked about the heroic actions of the passengers.
11: The incredible courage of those that were on Flight 93, the selflessness that they took, the action when they could have been frozen with fear.
8: Some of Flight 93's passengers stormed the plane's cockpit in an attempt to stop the hijacking. The plane crashed into a field, killing everyone on board. Saudi Arabia has shut down a major pipeline a day after it was attacked by drones, and Houthi rebels in Yemen captured a strategic island in the Red Sea in an apparent escalation of the Iran conflict. South Korea says North Korea has launched a ballistic missile toward the sea. U.S. Pacific Command says the launch does not pose an immediate threat to U.S. territory or its allies. 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